0: Rain from scattered monsoonal showers and thunderstorms into early tonight could see some localized flooding concerns from the potential heavy rain. Temperatures tonight stay warm, just near 70 degrees. Near 90 Wednesday, a little morning sunshine. Then again, scattered heavy monsoonal showers and thunderstorms, a threat in the afternoon and evening, mid to upper 60s Wednesday night. Low to mid 90s Thursday into Friday and trending drier. Highs 90s to near 100 degrees for the first couple of days of August. I'm meteorologist Mark Huer.
1: Current temperature
2: 76 degrees.
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13: Larry Elder here, the sage from South Central, the prince of Pico Union, the czar of common sense, the great Eldersky, Don Lorenzo. Welcome to the program. No victocrats allowed because we've got a country to save. So let's get her teed up.
14: You want to play rock? 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
15: What the hell's going on?
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17: You can't succeed with LT.
18: The only reason they want to meet is because we've been hitting them very hard. Yeah.
19: How much patience do you have left?
18: I have a lot of patience. I have plenty of time. Plenty of time. Their whole shore line's wiped out. The strait is in very good shape. And we're talking right now. You know, they wanted to talk. Their people said, please don't drop, don't shoot. Last night, the night before, two nights, don't do it. You know, we're having good talks. So we'll see what happens. I think there's a good chance that something could happen. And if it does, good. If it doesn't, we go back to doing what we were doing 2 days ago.
13: 888-971-SAGE, 888-971-7243. I am Larry Elder. We are Salem News Channel. And, of course, President Donald Trump. He set to meet with Bibi Netanyahu today. Probably it already happened. First face-to-face sit-down since the outbreak of the war in late February. Speaking of radical Islam, this is in Paris. Pregnant woman among three injured. Attacker shouted, "Allah commanded me." With the

0: Places like the New York Times have like normalized that and not really say that's completely inappropriate and stay in your lane, Chief. You know, you're just a mayor. You're not in a position to talk about those
1: things.
0: Well,
1: now we see him backtrack.
2: Hassan Piker is that podcaster, very popular, who believes that Israel is apartheid, that Benjamin Netanyahu is a war criminal. He said that Israel is 1,000 times worse than Hamas. He does not want to abolish prisons, but he has a specific reason why he does not want to abolish prisons. Number 25.
3: I didn't say abolish borders on that speech. I didn't say abolish prisons on that speech. I want to put in prison. Make no mistake. There's a lot of motherfuckers that need to go to prison, okay? Many of them ICE agents, actually, and people who are in this current government, they need to go to jail. So I'm not abolishing prisons at all, okay? I'm not in favor of that at all. I want to put in prison, the right kind of people in prison, okay? So make no mistake, David, never said abolish prisons. He did not play the speech. Is the narrative being set? Yeah. I didn't say abolish borders. I didn't say abolish prisons. I didn't say none of that. I said abolish ICE. Maybe he has a disagreement with that. I don't know. But I took it one step further. I said punish ICE, abolish ICE, but also, you know, hold them accountable.
2: Wow. I don't want to abolish borders. I just want to abolish ICE. They're in charge of enforcing our immigration laws, but I don't want to abolish ICE. Borders. Abdul El-Sayed is the Democrat candidate for Senate in Michigan. Number 27.
4: We probably wouldn't see this influx of ICE had President Biden and Democrats not allowed that southern border to be as porous as it was. I mean, some of the images that we saw for 4 years at that border of people just walking across millions by the millions to come in, that's pretty tough. It's a terrible situation.
5: Except for we also saw the first Trump administration trying to weaponize ICE in the same way. And that was before President Biden was ever president. And so I just think that this is a candidate who has built
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1: Blaze out of Aurora, running heavy, 225 with a crash there. Northbound 225, approaching I-70, two left lanes blocked. Crowded from Mississippi, it's an extra 20 minutes on the drive there. Still pretty heavy on I-25, the northbound drive crowded through the tech center. C-470 up to Colfax, taking nearly 45 minutes. Crash causing a delay at Evans and Monaco. With traffic, I'm Susan Phelan.
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0: 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Update.
1: Intense storms are hitting parts of the Northeast and Mid-Atlantic, with more than 36 million Americans at risk of flash flooding. Forecasters call it a multi-day threat underway parts of the I-95 corridor in the Northeast. Meanwhile, a tornado watch is issued for parts of Delaware, Washington, D.C., Maryland, New Jersey, Pennsylvania, and Virginia. American Airlines is lifting a nationwide ground stop not long after it was ordered. The short-lived ground stop, the result of an IT outage. American Airlines says in a post on X, systems are coming back online now and flights are departing again. The U.S. Senate has voted to make Jay Clayton the next director of national intelligence by a 51-47 party-line vote. Clayton is the former Securities and Exchange Commission chair and current U.S. attorney for the Southern District of New York. He'll replace interim DNI Bill Pulte, who laid off about 30% of the national intelligence staff during his brief tenure. I'm Scott Carr.
2: Drive trying to get out of a rut. We're jammed up on 225. Problem is a wreck. Northbound 225 approaching I-70. Two left lanes blocked. Very heavy. Back to Alameda. 15-minute delay. Northbound 225 heading up to I-70. Get to the right side of the highway there. Northbound side of I-25 still runs crowded from the tech center as you head up into downtown. No problems. A drive taking nearly 45 minutes. With traffic, I'm Susan Phelan.
3: For metro area, you're going to be looking at a threat of heavy rain from scattered monsoonal showers and thunderstorms into early tonight. Could see some localized flooding concerns from the potential heavy rain. Temperatures tonight stay warm, just near 70 degrees. Near 90 Wednesday, a little morning sunshine. Then again, scattered heavy monsoonal showers and thunderstorms, a threat in the afternoon and evening. Mid to upper 60s Wednesday night. Low to mid 90s Thursday into Friday and trending drier. Highs 90s to near 100 degrees for the first couple of days. Days of August. I'm meteorologist Mark Huer.
4: Current temperature
5: 79 degrees.
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6: The NFL offseason officially ends today. Several teams have already kicked off camp, but the majority of the league, 25 teams in fact, have veterans reporting to camp today. By tomorrow, full squad workouts for every team will have begun. In Tampa, one of the Buccaneers' top players is unhappy. D-tackle Vita Vea is asking to be traded after negotiations for a contract extension broke down. Meanwhile, the Vikings have added a three-time Pro Bowler. Safety and linebacker Jamal Adams is signing with Minnesota. Baseball, the Yankees already dealing with a rash of injuries, including Aaron Judge, have another player go down. All-Star Game MVP Cody Bellinger is out with a hamstring injury. Manager Aaron Boone.
7: Probably a 4 to 6 week situation. You know, the good thing is he's obviously able to move around right now, so we'll continue to do that and just allow this thing to heal and get him right.
6: The Yankees minus Bellinger got a win last night, thumping the White Sox 9-5, pulling to within 2.5 games of AL East leading Tampa Bay. I'm Matt McCoy.
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9: 800, the number for relief. President Trump was asked why he wants the Senate to stay in town, and the answer really is because he wants them to work on getting the SAVE Act passed. In order to do that, Trump wants John Thune to get rid of the filibuster. Number 47.
10: Why do you want the U.S. Senate to stay in town? Shouldn't they be out across the country campaigning?
11: What a stupid question.
10: Shouldn't they be campaigning, though?
11: What a stupid question. If Jennifer had asked such a stupid, she's a smart person. I knew her all the way back in the Iowa days when she said Trump's going to win. And boy, was she right. So listen, why do I want it? The SAVE Act has to be done. They shouldn't leave town. I'm not going to stop them from doing it, but they should get the SAVE Act done. If they don't get it done, it's going to be a very bad thing for the party. And frankly, you know, if you look at it, the SAVE Act is going to be voted against by all Democrats, just so we know. We have some Republicans that I will not comment on, a few of them, probably four, that we probably won't get the vote. I'd like to comment on them, but I have too much sense to do it. The the Democrats are going to vote 100% against voter identification and proof of citizenship. 100%. They want your taxes to go up. They want men playing in women's sports. They want open border for the world's criminals to pour into our country. And yet, despite all of that, we have the lowest crime rate in the history of our country since 1900 with murders. With all of that, with all of the 25 million people, many of them criminals, that the Democrats let in. Well, they just announced this morning they want an open border policy where the world's criminals can pour into our country. I think they're crazy. There's something wrong with them.
9: So here's the hard truth. The SAVE Act doesn't just require proof of citizenship to vote. It doesn't just require photo ID. It also bans biological women competing in against men in sports, and also bans gender-affirming surgery on minors. So it's a very broad bill. And I've told you that John Thune has argued from the very beginning that there aren't enough Republicans to get rid of the filibuster, and regarding doing it by reconciliation, which would only require 51 votes, that depends on whether or not the bill in question has to do with the budget, finances, deficit. This does not. The parliamentarian will make a determination, he's not yet done so, as to whether or not the SAVE Act meets that requirement. But it doesn't. Here's John Thune, number 45.
4: You don't have the votes?
12: Well, we don't. I've had this conversation with the president many times, I think, as you know. And I actually suggested at one point that his team come up and sit down and visit with some of my colleagues. So they came up, met with about 20 Republican senators, and 15 were no on getting rid of the filibuster. The votes aren't there to do it. I know he thinks he can persuade people, but there are a lot of folks who are this is a hard position for a lot of Senate Republicans.
4: All right. Majority Leader Thune, good to see you.
12: John, good to be with you.
4: Thank you.
12: Thanks.
4: Appreciate it.
9: Now, in that speech Trump gave, where he talked about election integrity, he said that all sorts of information was kept from him by the deep state. There is a deep state. Catherine Herridge was a foreign policy intelligence reporter with Fox News. She left, went to CBS. I knew it wasn't going to end well, and it did not. They parted company. And now she's doing her own thing. And she interviewed a CIA whistleblower, number 48.
13: These records got a lot of attention. They were instant messages sent by a senior FBI official, Nikki Flores. And she talks about running a shadow government across the FBI at this point. Is there a shadow government?
14: I don't know if people say I'm part of the, like, we're in their shadow government t-shirts in the building where they're like, I'm part of the shadow government. But there's certainly people who believe that they are the adults in the room, and they're here to make sure that, you know, the political leaders that are in charge, we can't let them do anything too crazy. You know, we're here to make sure we temper their worst tendencies. Thank you. I think that in effect, what you have are people who act as a shadow government, whether they know they're doing it or not.
13: Also in this instant message, it says that all election-related IIRs, these are intelligence reports, must come through FBI headquarters. Does this show that there was an effort to keep all of this election information on a close hold so that they could control it?
14: Yeah, of course. In my opinion, that's exactly what that means. If they're trying to get a handle on every single report that comes in and centrally locate it. Okay, there might be some reason why you want to do that, but it sure doesn't look good. Not if you're over there also saying, hey, man, I'm part of the shadow government.
9: Now, Dr. Fauci's diary has been made public. All sorts of entries in there suggesting that he was lying when he said, oh, there's really not good evidence that it leaked from a lab. All of this and more, stick around. 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
26: Behold, the black face of white supremacy. Here's Larry Elder.
9: 888-971-SAGE, 888-971-7243. I'm Larry Elder. 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The diary of Dr. Fauci has now been made public. There are going to be hearings tomorrow. This is Senator Rand Paul, number 52.
1: What did you take away from the Fauci Diaries, and what do you expect for Wednesday?
2: You know, one of the biggest items that we found in there was that in January of 2020, he already was acknowledging that the virus didn't originate in the marketplace. For years, he's been telling it. If you interviewed him last week, he's probably still telling you the reason we think it came from nature is because they had these exotic animals, and that's where SARS came from previously. But he knew. He already knew. And we've known this for a while, that other people knew, but we didn't know he actually knew and was acknowledging that it didn't. The earliest people who got COVID were not associated with the marketplace. The Chinese CDC was saying this in January of 2020. He knew it. He told Dear Diary, but to the public, he commissioned this paper called Proximal Origins, and in it, they go on and on saying it's implausible that it came from the lab, and we're really convinced it came from these wild animals in the marketplace. But that level of dishonesty is really astounding.
9: When Dr. Fauci was advising people not to have family gatherings, in an entry dated October 23, 2020, he wrote, quote, had dinner at my home with Jake and Jennifer Tapper. Jake Tapper is host on CNN. Relax, good time. Jake clearly believes that Trump is totally nuts. End of quote. So here he is, hanging out with Jake Tapper. Jake Tapper is unloading on Donald Trump while Fauci was telling people not to have gatherings. Here's Britt Hume talking about the diary entries, number 49.
3: He brags about getting New York City to shut down its schools and so on, about getting California to do the same thing. So he was very much an architect of what you may remember me calling back at the time, Brett. I called it the worst public policy decision of my lifetime, and I think it was. And I think it's made in some ways even worse now, knowing what we know about what Fauci was really thinking and about how much time he spent in his diaries talking about how famous he'd become and all the glorification he was getting in the news media and how palsy a lot of news media people had gotten with him.
5: Yeah.
9: And as you know, Biden issued him a pardon, number 51.
3: Yeah, and the FBI at the time had basically concluded that the lab leak was responsible for it. So this stuff that Fauci was saying was flying in the face of what others with some authority on the matter were saying as well. And I think, you know, think of the damage that was done by the shutdowns to the U.S. economy, to kids' education. I mean, I think it's fair to argue that a lot of kids have not recovered and may never from being out of school for the length of time that Fauci wanted them to be because he was urging these shutdowns. So I think, you know, this raises an intriguing question. If we now think, and if the committee concludes that he knew better than some of the stuff he was saying, he probably will be glad that he was given a pardon. But that does mean that he can't take the fifth if criminality is alleged against him, and there are people who think that it should be, the pardon may spare him criminal indictment if it were to come to that, but it won't spare him from having to testify because it can't incriminate him if he's pardoned.
9: Now, given the way the mainstream media cheerleaded, it is not surprising that they have not covered this diary bombshell story, number 50.
3: Yeah, that's a good question, Brett. It might not, but on the other hand, he can't refuse to answer on a self-incrimination grounds, I don't think. I might also add to what you just said, Brett, that I searched carefully the Wall Street Journal and the New York Times and the Washington Post today searched them for Fauci to see if a story on these revelations have come out. So far, not a word in any of those papers that I could find.
9: I couldn't either. Now let's turn our attention to Mr. Tallarico, who one poll has him 5 points ahead of Paxson in his race for Senate in Texas. Here's what Trump said about him, number 32.
6: James Tallarico, who hates guns, hates oil, hates sex, hates women, and who said he is, quote, a Christian who hates Christianity. Other than that, I think his platform is quite good. And that means that he's not going to do very well against Ken Paxton, who hopefully in Texas is going to win. But Tallarico, he's Alfred. You know what he looks like to me? Alfred E. Newman. Do you remember Alfred E. Newman, Mad Magazine? I said, that guy is Alfred E. Newman.
9: Dan Abrams is the former ABC News chief legal analyst. He's talking about James Tallarico now backing away from his hostile anti-police words and language. Number 35.
0: It's about Tallarico. And it's about the fact that I had thought that his plan was he was going to try and appeal to the middle more. Well, it seems when it comes to law enforcement, that's not the case. He's pulling up the 2020 playbook again. He was asked at a town hall about reparations for Black Americans and about whether there would be a crime bill that he might support that would also address the fact that the person asking the question felt that Blacks in this country are being treated unfairly by law enforcement. Now, part of his answer is something that I know a lot about, all right? Because in part, it relates to a show that I used to host. And I am very familiar with the facts. So let's play James Tallarico a few days ago at the DeSoto Town Hall meeting. This is number 19.
5: In the state legislature, I had a constituent of mine murdered by the police. His name was Javier Amler. He was an unarmed Black man who was pulled over for not giving his rights. He told the officers that night that he had a heart condition. They tased him so many times that he died right in front of them. The whole thing was filmed for a reality TV show called Live PD. It's kind of like Cops. I worked with Javier Amler's family, his sister Kimberly. She and I started to do some digging, and we found that there's an incredible amount of research on these reality TV policing programs, that these programs encourage more violence.
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0: We have an update on that disabled vehicle, I-25 southbound at 136th Avenue. The disabled vehicle has moved from the center lane to the right shoulder, so traffic's starting to move a little better in that area, but it is still pretty clogged and backing up towards 144th. Sheridan northbound at West 10th Avenue, there is a crash there, and some good news, 225 northbound approaching I-70. That earlier crash there has been cleared with traffic. I'm Jeffrey Dalle.
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5: 888-971-SAD. 888-971-7243. 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
6: There is so much in that comment that is untrue. The police officers involved in the situation with Javier Ambler were not charged, were not indicted until the George Floyd incident happened. And then suddenly the case was reevaluated, right? They looked at it again. And they ended up trying the four officers for manslaughter. All four of them were acquitted. All of them were acquitted. Those cops should sue James Tallarico for saying that they murdered Javier Ambler. It's a lie. They didn't murder Javier Ambler. You can talk about police procedure and whether they should have done it. Did they tase him too much? Have all the debate you want. Those officers were tried and very quickly acquitted. That whole case has become an embarrassment for prosecutors because they tried to prosecute other people, like the local sheriff as well. He said, Javier Ambler was pulled over for not lowering his lights. He had his high beams on. Well, that's true. But he then led police on a 22-minute chase. He didn't pull over. There's now a new crime. When police pull you over and you take them on a pursuit and put all sorts of people's lives at risk, you've got a new crime. So that's totally dishonest from Tallarico. He says he died from the taser. Well, it's not what the jury thought. He had an underlying medical condition. And he says, oh, they've found enormous amount of research on how there's more violence, particularly against people of color, when there are cameras around. That's not true, that there's enormous amount of research. There's one article that is totally unsubstantiated that suggests this. For Tallarico to be pulling out the 2020 playbook, A, is dishonest, as I've demonstrated, but B, just seems like really bad politics. I'm going to call him as I see him. And Tallarico should be ashamed of these comments. And those cops ought to sue him.
5: Question is, will the mainstream media pick up all these lies Tallarico has said about this case? I doubt it. We still hear about George Floyd. We don't hear he was resisting arrest, full of drugs, career criminal, zero evidence that whatever happened to George Floyd had anything to do with his race. None. Months of riots, 2,000 officers injured, over 25 people killed, billions of property damage, all because of an assumption that what happened to George Floyd had to do with his race. Zero evidence of it. I'm Larry Elder.
7: What can I say? Mamba out. can grow all across America.
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10: The news now. More than 36 million Americans across the Northeast are at risk of flash flooding as intense storms fire up. Forecasters say it'll be a multi-day threat underway across parts of the I-95 corridor in the Northeast. Forecasters warn the storms could drop rain at dangerous rates, possibly exceeding 1 to 2 inches an hour. American Airlines has lifted a nationwide ground stop. It was a short-lived ground stop, the result, they say, of an IT outage. American Air says in a post on X that systems are coming back online now and flights are leaving again. Today, President Trump joined others in bidding farewell to South Carolina Senator Lindsey Graham at his funeral service at Washington National Cathedral. Trump called Graham a beloved friend and giant of the U.S. Senate. Lawmakers from both sides of the aisle packed the cathedral for the service, along with several world leaders. Graham passed away unexpectedly July 11th at the age of 71. Immunologist Dr. Anthony Fauci will be back in the spotlight when he goes before a Senate committee on Wednesday.
14: Fauci will testify before a GOP-led Senate panel on the COVID-19 pandemic in a hearing that is all but guaranteed to be combative. It comes days after Kentucky Republican Senator Rand Paul released what he calls Fauci's diary during the pandemic. Republicans say the diary proves Fauci was deliberately downplaying the theory COVID-19 originated from China's Wuhan lab while reveling in his own celebrity. Former President Biden says he preemptively pardoned Fauci because of possible, quote, unjustified and politically motivated prosecutions by the incoming administration. I'm Wendy Swanson.
10: Polls have closed in Georgia for a special election for a U.S. House seat. Six candidates have been hoping to serve out the remaining term of the late Democratic Congressman David Scott, who passed away in April. And polls are closing soon in South Dakota, where Republican voters are deciding between Governor Larry Roden and businessman Toby Doden in the primary runoff for governor. I'm Scott Carr.
0: Traffic's still pretty heavy on the northbound side of I-25, basically from Broadway, Lincoln, all the way up through Colfax. So plan for slower speeds there. Also, off highway, there is an accident, Sheridan northbound at 10th Avenue, causing some slowing. Up north, I-25 southbound at 136th Avenue, there's a disabled vehicle in the right shoulder. It's pretty far off the road there. Just be on the lookout for that and stay to the left. With traffic, I'm Jeffrey Dade.
7: Your 710 5-day forecast still going to run the risk of some heavier rains in the metro, as well as some stronger to perhaps marginally severe thunderstorms. Activity will settle down towards the midnight hour. Lows tonight in the low to mid-60s with some clouds into Wednesday morning. Then sunshine will get us to the upper 80s, low 90s. Monsoon moisture will continue to drift around a high-pressure center anchored further southward, and that'll keep the showers and storms for Wednesday and again the rest of the week. Thursday and Friday, highs lower 90s. I'm Day Weather Meteorologist Don Watson.
12: Current temperature?
15: 79 degrees.
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10: We're back. It's Tuesday, Will. Welcome to Seculo, July 28th, 2026. Here we are. Will Haynes is in studio. We've also got a packed show coming up. Cece Hyle is going to be joining us, senior attorney here at the ACLJ. She just got back from an international trip to Morocco. Going to cover what the ACLJ is doing there. Again, the work of the ACLJ is all over the world, and I love that so much. Jeff Balaban, head of ACLJ Jerusalem, is going to be joining us. So again, we're going all around the planet today to tell you about the work of the ACLJ. But that also doesn't stop us from telling you what's going on in the world. And right now, as Senator Graham's funeral processional is happening or is wrapping up right now, we know this service will be a little bit later. There's a lot going on in the news. We also have Prime Minister Netanyahu meeting with President Trump really any minute, or maybe as we speak,
20: right, it's probably happening.
10: At the same time, there's reports now of a video that has been released by Iran. Now, it's officially, I mean, we said it was released by Iran, at least Iran linked, that targets and really shows you ways in very graphic detail to not only threaten but potentially assassinate members of the president's family. That includes the first lady Melania and their son Barron. We're not talking about just go out there and do this. We're talking about a video that shows exactly where they shop, what they've been doing, where they could be, how it can happen. This is the disturbing case that we're dealing with right now. So, and look, we have seen so many threats to the president. We've seen so many threats, by the way, to really all of us who are involved in this world, that it's not shocking or surprising to me whatsoever.
20: But I think maybe it should be a little bit of a wake-up call to what we're dealing with on a worldwide scale.
21: That's right. And this is a video that was released by the Tasnim News Agency, which is one of the kind of state media arms that they have. They have an official news agency, but then this one is owned by the IRGC. So the mouthpiece officially of the IRGC within Iran. And this video is very detailed. It goes through images of the First Lady,

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3: 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We're going to talk about the work the ACLJ is doing around the world when we get back. 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
3: Welcome back to Seculo. I didn't promote it a lot, but our phone lines are open right now, and I would love to hear from you at 1-800-684-3110, really on any of these topics. Of course, we're talking about Iran releasing this very disturbing video, but we are also discussing, look, President Trump's meeting right now with Benjamin Netanyahu. What do you hope comes out of that kind of meeting? Where do you stand currently? I'd love to hear you about that. We have more breaking coming in from our international work. Like I said, some of the work we're doing in Israel, we can discuss that as much as you would like to at 1-800-684-3110. You also have Senator Graham's funeral right now, a moment where you're seeing a little bit of uniting happening on Capitol Hill, as he was sort of one of those last people that purely would work, even if you did not like sometimes where he would land on things, would work with Republicans and Democrats. Do you think we need more people like that? Give me a call. Let's be a part of the conversation today at 1-800-684-3110.
2: Well, and when you think about exactly what's happening, as you mentioned, the fact that Prime Minister Netanyahu is meeting with the president right now, we'll be talking about that later with Jeff Balaban and what that means. But there's a multi-front battle going on, at least for public opinion as well in the United States. One, the conflict with Iran, it is ramping back up because of Iran's refusal to just play by the rules set forth in the Memorandum of Understanding. That was the simple, laid out rules of how we can get to an end to this conflict.
3: Yeah, President Trump has pretty much said that's null and void at this point.
2: Right. Because the Iranians would continue to attack ships, continue to provoke the United States and the Gulf partners in this, and as well as at the funeral of the Ayatollah. The people that gathered there, they specifically through mediators requested that, you know, it not be a target. Let us just mourn the death of our leader. And the United States was like, okay, fine. Also, we are in a ceasefire, so yes, we get that. And what did the Iranians do? They started attacking ships during that period. So they haven't been an honest player in this, as surprise, surprise. But here's the other thing that we're dealing with, because at the same time, we are dealing with all of the hate towards the state of Israel, towards any sort of global Jewish population. It's expanded to that, not just on the left, but in the right as well. And that, at the same time, you're seeing things like

0: The Senate candidate in Michigan during the debate last night that he had referred to who would be a colleague of his if he were to win, John Fetterman, as an ogre on a pike. Violent language going after what would be his colleague.
1: Yeah, someone that, by the way, if you said anything negative about during his campaign due to his medical issues, you would have been labeled as, you know, someone who's just horrible, who has no sympathy and no heart. If you questioned whether Senator Fetterman should have, you know, be running at the time. Remember, he was dealing with a lot of medical issues, had a hard time communicating. Now, you had to distrust that he was going to be great. Now, time has told, he's pretty good. And guess what happens then? He's someone who actually will play both sides, who will actually discuss, will actually debate, and will occasionally side with Republicans, but not most of the time. We're talking about 1% of the time, really only do with Israel. And what has that done? That has made him into the villain of the left. And now you can make fun of it.
0: Hey, once again, at the same time, we talked about all of the issues with the mayor of New York. We talked about all of these things spreading. We talked about the DSA yesterday at length, that what their platform is. So there's this internal battle, political battle going on in the United States. At the same time that you see Iran is wanting to do something that would cause extreme havoc in this country. And we are thankful that we have Secret Service, that they have protection, and we pray that we never see some sort of actual attempt, not even a failed attempt, but just not even an attempt on the First Family. But that is the world we're living in right now, where the Iranians are calling for bad actors to do this. And at the same time, you have to wonder, how many more Americans are more sympathetic with the Iranians right now because of how this has become such an anti-Semitic moment when you talk about this conflict with Iran? There was all this talk of, you know, President Trump was tricked into doing this by the Prime Minister of Israel. The lack of even credibility that they give the President of the United States, that he could just be blindly led into war by Israel, is absurd as it is. But that is where we're at. So you have to take these things seriously. I am glad the Secret Service is taking this seriously. But you also have to be concerned when you see the rhetoric from the mayor of New York. Days and days of fixating on Bibi Netanyahu. What do you have on a solemn holiday of the Jewish people? A crazy person does an attack on a random individual leaving a synagogue. So that is the culture and climate we're in. They in New York tried to say this is a mental health issue. Well, the big concern is that if you continue pushing this rhetoric, and you continue to pit Americans against even the best interest of the country, that you have a lot more people willing to do crazy things at the behest of the Iranians.
1: Yeah, I mean, of course it is a mental health issue. All of this is a mental health issue. We're dealing with people who have been spurred into chaos, whether that is someone who is being spurred into chaos, by the way, from a religious point of view, or someone that's been spurred into chaos by just the way the media has treated all of this. That every single thing that the administration does is life or death, and nothing can be politics anymore. Nothing can be handling issues that go beyond. You know, you think about how much politics invaded your life even 20 years ago. We can maybe say pre-9/11 now, 25 years ago. It was something that was discussed. Surely it was something that was a big part of everyone's lives. You have the Vietnam War, you have all those things that happened. But it feels like our day-to-day life has really become incredibly polarized. And so I'm not saying anything new here. I'm not saying anything fresh here. But what I am saying is that if there is some sort of path that doesn't involve violence, I'd be happy to hear it right now from anyone, by the way. I'm talking about from the left or the right. Show me the idea where you call for stuff to be peaceful and then don't incite it with your own rhetoric. You can say the word peaceful. Well, everyone does. And then look what actually happened. Look what you actually incite. And it seems to be no remorse for inciting this kind of behavior and this kind of violence. And that, you know, people celebrate or they get disappointed if they see a news report that something was thwarted, that someone's lives was not taken, whether you are on the right or the left. You know, we were looking at Senator Graham's funeral today. You know, people were going through that. Look at some of the horrible things people would put online. That was regular human beings, by the way. Because you saw anyone who actually worked and it was his colleague, they all seemed to actually respect him way more than they did a lot of other people. And then you had human beings who never met the guy going on their social media pages and saying horrendous, horrendous things about someone who had tragically passed away. I don't care if you agree with them or you disagree with them on politics. It doesn't matter. These are real human beings. We treat people, we don't treat people like they are anymore. We treat them like they're just some untouchable television personality or a fictional character. And we've gotten so far off track with this. I mean, you have a lot of people today even talking about Senator Graham. And it was played a bite from John Thune. John Thune was talking about him being a powerful pro-life voice. That may not be a lot of things you hear about when you hear maybe your so-called quote-unquote conservative friends on social media who maybe did not like Senator Graham or had issues with him or have decided to say something horrible about someone who has passed away. But let's hear from Senator Thune. This was just today.
2: No tribute to Lindsey's work is complete without mentioning that he was a powerful voice for the pro-life movement. Until my last breath, I will be fighting for this cause, he said. And he was. He was a fierce defender of Ukraine. He was a fierce defender of the unborn. And on the surface, these might seem like two completely separate issues. But it strikes me that in another way, they are both of a piece. In both cases, Lindsey Graham saw injustice. And he spoke up.
1: Again, that was from Senator Thune. That was just this morning, correct?
0: That's right. Yes, that was in the Capitol Rotunda as they had a there will be a funeral service in South Carolina, but there was kind of this congressional version that took place in the Capitol this morning. And the majority leader there, Senator John Thune, speaking, and really a great tribute to the late senator. But once again, I think that's key as well of defending the unborn and injustice. And when we even think about the work that we do here and the fact that we are such a staunch pro-life organization and we are the American Center for Law and Justice, when you hear that, and your discussion about people dehumanizing others, it seems that we forget that no matter your background or where you're from, we all as humans are made in the image of God. And that is where we, as a starting point of this organization, with our Christian values, if you forget that, it's very easy to demonize other people to the extent we're seeing.
1: Well, yeah,
0: and not just have political fights, but actually think of individuals as less than human.
1: I saw a mutual friend of ours who's a songwriter professionally. You got a bill passed and working on for years to get new ways that royalties are going to get paid for songwriters. And the comments, he's a Democrat, by the way, very loud Democrat. All the comments were, how dare you work with the administration? So much so that he had to say, put out a statement. This is what we're dealing with here right now. We'll be right back with CeCe Hyle joining us.
3: We've witnessed monumental legal victories from defending the 14th Amendment and protecting our sacred American right to vote, the overturning of Roe versus Wade, and standing up for the religious liberty of our kids and seniors. But even with the many historic wins we've achieved, the battle is far from over. The attacks on our constitutionally protected rights persist. Countless unborn babies remain in jeopardy, and across the globe, innocent Christians are being targeted and killed across this country and around the world. This fight isn't just the ACLJ's, it's all of ours. 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
1: Welcome back to Sekulow. Phone lines are open at 1-800-684-3110. Senior counsel here at the ACLJ, CeCe Hyle, is joining us right now. It's been a few weeks. People wondering where you were. You sat down and you're like, yeah, I just got back from Morocco. So we're like, all right, I think we need to have CeCe on to talk about what's going on, because this is the work that we're doing around the world.
5: Yeah.
1: The ACLJ team is at it. And of course, you're a big part of now the Religious Liberty Council and everything that's happening as well. So make sure we always plug that too. But
5: yeah.
1: Where have you been? What have you been up to?
5: Well, obviously I'm the international legal director. So everything that has to do with anything international, I'm overseeing that and hopefully pushing just religious freedom throughout the world. And so this was the International Religious Freedom Summit North Africa that was held in Morocco. And it was just a really great opportunity because at the ACLJ, we actually have a client that has issues concerning Morocco. And we also have some clients in Morocco with some issues. And so this was an opportunity to go and be on the ground and meet with government officials. There was a day that I got to go to Rabat and have meetings with different embassies there, just trying to find out kind of the policies and procedures of what's going on in Morocco. Morocco, they, you know, they have a king, and in Morocco, basically to be Moroccan is to be Muslim. That is their, what they think their heritage is. But it's interesting because really Morocco, the Berbers were Christians. So Morocco has a real, really rich Christian heritage. And they also have some Jewish heritage there. And what's, again, interesting, it's a king, and to be Moroccan, you are, you know, to be Muslim, and he is the king, the head of the state and the head of the faithful, the commander of the faithful. But they do acknowledge Jewish Moroccans, mm-hmm. which is very interesting.
1: A little bit more open.
5: Yes, they do not acknowledge that you can be a Christian Moroccan, even though there's very much Christian heritage in Morocco, just as much as there is Jewish heritage. And so that was kind of the issue that, you know, I was there to kind of find out more about, because there are Moroccan Christians, but they have no rights. So if you want to get married, you do it under the Muslim and Islam. If you want to be buried, you are buried in a Muslim cemetery, you know, with your feet facing, you know, Mecca. Those are the kind of things. So they're just
1: deeply rooted in their heritage.
5: Right. There. And the king is very, I would say amenable to being like religiously, and I hate this word, but tolerant.
1: Yeah. If you can be progressive
5: yes.
1: in that kind of world,
5: yes,
1: they're not the worst.
5: That's right. Right. He very much wants to make sure that even in the mosques, there's never anything that's preached that encourages violence right. or dissension between, you know, any kind of religious group. And like I said, they absolutely, he says he's the king of the faithful, but he said that it controls on the king of, and it's very clear that means Muslims, Jews, and foreign Christians. So to be a Christian there, you need to be foreign. So while I was there, I went to an Orthodox church. I went to a Catholic church. They are there, but not Moroccans can be there. It has to be foreign.
1: Yeah, it also shows how much religion and cultural identity and heritage is treated differently.
5: Yes.
1: And how we think of Christianity as an opt-in religion, I guess, if you will, that we're all making the decision to join this faith. Where they're born into it, if they're born Muslim, you are born into right. the Jewish faith. So therefore, right. yeah, we don't treat it that way. That's interesting.
5: Yeah. Really, I mean, it goes to the point of to be Moroccan is to be Muslim.
1: Yeah.
5: They do have this exception of, oh, but we do have some Jewish
1: yeah.
5: Moroccans, but they just will not identify that they have Christian Moroccans. And so even in my conversations with government leaders, I think maybe I was the only one to broach this subject.
0: Well, it's tough. I think it's also interesting that this international summit was held in Morocco. That
5: yes.
0: It shows that there is more openness than I think you would think many countries in North Africa or in the Middle East. But it also brings up that point as well, because you were joined by our colleagues at the European Center for Law and Justice. They joined you at this summit, that not only do we have work in places like Pakistan, where it's life or death, but even in places where they may be a little bit more free or progressive, if you will, yeah. for the area. But it doesn't mean that we can just forget about our brothers and sisters in Christ that live there
5: right.
0: that may be able to be helped by the good work that the ACLJ and the ECLJ can do, and these connections that we have by still trying to get individuals to have equal rights, have
5: yeah.
0: international religious freedom wherever they may be, not just in places where it's life or death.
5: Right. And to bring it even home, so in 2010, there was a purge of foreign Christians they purged basically all foreign Christians from Morocco. So that is one of our clients. You know, basically these Christians got purged for no reason. Most of them with even no convictions. So it wasn't even like, you know, we see in Turkey where they try to say, oh, threat to national security, or charge them with, you know, committing a crime. Proselytization is a crime in Morocco, but a lot of these people were not charged with that. They were just expelled. And so we have a client that wants to go back. Obviously, you know, you live in a country for 15, 20 years. You have friends, you have connections. Cool. So, you know, there shouldn't be entry bans left on these people. So that's an issue that the ACLJ is addressing, and we're taking that on. And again, we feel like there was a 2011 constitutional change. That was after the 2010 purge. The king is very, very amenable to and wants to be tolerant. And as you see, the United States has recognized Western Sahara as under Moroccan rule. So, of course, right now they love America. In fact, they're going to name a road in Western Sahara, I think the Trump Road, that was just announced the other day. So this is an opportunity where we as Americans really have an opportunity to influence and effectuate real change, because there are countries that maybe don't have the best religious freedom, but when we get engaged and involved, we can kind of push and encourage them to make right decisions, even if we're just chipping away at it a little bit of a time. And I think that's what happened in this trip.
0: Well, and that's one of the reasons we wanted to bring you on today, is just to even showcase that sometimes it isn't a life or death matter. It doesn't mean that it isn't important, and that we aren't able to do multiple things at once. So we were thrilled that you were able to go and bring us this report from it as well. And we know that it also opens up more doors as you continue by making these connections, by being with our ECLJ team, who's able to sometimes get to places a little bit quicker than we are from the United States,
5: right.
0: That it's all a part of the work that we continue to do around the world.
5: Yeah, and it's a part of our commitment that we will stand for religious freedom all over, and we will defend Christians and other minorities when they are persecuted.
1: That's right. Thank you, Cece, for joining us. We'll have you back on soon to discuss even more of what's going on. Remember, the work of the ACLJ, as Will said, it's a worldwide effort. And we live in the world, by the way. I know it's easy to get stuck on sort of what's happening in America. Look, it's still our number one. So we're talking about even reasons you were there. A lot of it has to do with American values and what we're doing in America. That being said, the work of the ACLJ goes well beyond the limits of our country. We have someone like Cece, who travels all over the world. We have ACLJ Jerusalem. We have the European Center for Law and Justice. And when you support the work of the ACLJ today during our Liberty Drive, that we are celebrating the 250th of America this month, as we are in the last couple days here, your donations are doubled and your donations are spread throughout all of the work that we're doing. So if you want to support the work that we're doing on the international front, if you want to support the work we're doing locally, if you want to support the work that we are doing, whether on the media or the legal side, all of it, you just donate to ACLJ.org. Your gift doubled today. We'll be back second half hour coming right up.
6: News Talk 710. Update. Iran has launched ballistic missiles at U.S. forces in the Middle East. CENTCOM says in a post on X, all of the missiles were successfully intercepted. CENTCOM describes the assault as an attempted surprise attack. Jay Clayton has become the next director of U.S. National Intelligence. The Senate confirmed Clayton Tuesday by a party-line vote of 51-47. Clayton's the former Securities and Exchange Commission chair and current U.S. attorney for the Southern District of New York. Polls have closed in a U.S. House special election today in Georgia. Six candidates are hoping to serve out the remaining term of the late Democratic Congressman David Scott, who passed away in April. And in South Dakota, Republican voters have been deciding between Governor Larry Roden and businessman Toby Doden in a primary runoff for governor. The primary calendar kicks back into high gear next week. Contests will be held in Michigan, Kansas, Missouri, Virginia, and Washington. I'm Scott Carr.
7: The drive looking a little better out there. We're still seeing those slower speeds on the northbound side of I-25 from Santa Fe up into the downtown area. Same goes for the southbound side of I-25 there from I-70 into downtown. Other than that, things are looking fairly decent. Pena Boulevard, both in and outbound, moving pretty well out by the airport. 225 across Aurora and the spillway looking great as well. About a 10-minute drive between I-70 and I-25. With traffic, I'm Jeffrey Dallet.
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10: Your 710 5-day forecast still going to run the risk of some heavier rains in the metro, as well as some stronger to perhaps marginally severe thunderstorms. Activity will settle down towards the midnight hour. Lows tonight in the low to mid 60s with some clouds in a Wednesday morning. Then sunshine will get us to the upper 80s, low 90s. Monsoon moisture will continue to drift around a high pressure center anchored further southward, and that'll keep the showers and storms for Wednesday and again the rest of the week. Thursday and Friday, highs lower 90s. I'm Day Weather Meteorologist Don Watson.
11: Current temperature
12: 79 degrees.
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14: 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Is he depicted as a villain or a saint?
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1: Keeping you informed and engaged, now more than ever. 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
2: Second half hour of Sekulow for you Tuesday. Well, we're here.
3: We made it to Tuesday.
2: We made it. CeCe High was just on, and if you missed that, I want you to go back after the show. Don't do it now. We're live right now, and I want to hear from you at 1-800-684-3010. But go back and hear about the work that we're doing all around the world. She was in Morocco over the weekend. I mean, just wild things the team is doing here. Again, all over the world. That's, again, you can support that work at ACLJ.org. We are in the last few days of our Liberty Drive, and I want you to do it today. Donate if you can. I mean, we are days away from it wrapping up. And, of course, during these special months is when we're able to offer the unlockable matching events where all of a sudden you give $10 and it's worth $20. You give $200, it's worth $400. All of the donations that come in during this month are doubled. So I encourage you to do that right now at ACLJ.org. Time is kind of running out on that. We're about to hit our deadline. So please have your gift doubled today. A lot of people are discussing a lot of topics. We've kind of been popping around here. In the next segment, we're going over to ACLJ Jerusalem as currently Prime Minister Netanyahu is meeting with President Trump as we speak. He was in town for Senator Graham's funeral procession that happened this morning. You can see some pictures right now if you're watching online of the president meeting and members of the administration meeting with Prime Minister Netanyahu. We'll discuss at length of what that looks like and what's going on with that. Let's take a call real quick. Let's go to Renee, who's calling from Texas on line one. And I do want you to call in at 1-800-684-3110.
3: Renee, you're on the air.
4: Since Senator Graham's funeral is in session, there was a dying wish or a final wish that he had to get sanctions pressed on Russia. And so I want to see what you think about that and how that affects not only the Ukrainian war, but the Israeli war, since the Iranians get supplied. They do business with Russia.
2: Yeah, we have some updates.
3: Yeah, as you mentioned, that was something that even they mentioned his last night when he was calling his staffer and said, I've got too much to do to go to the doctor right now. I just got back from Ukraine. I need to go and work on the sanctions bill. I have to work on Saudi relations with Israel, et cetera. Well, we do know that his sister, who took the seat, was appointed by Governor McMaster of South Carolina, said that that was a priority of hers, these Russia sanctions. And today, it has just been announced, this is, 20 minutes old, that a bipartisan group of senators has announced a deal on this legislation to add more sanctions on the buyers of Russian energy. That is a main source of funding and revenue for the Russian economy. So that, and you ask how will it play into as well the Iran, Israel, U.S. conflict as well. This deal also has more sanctions on Iran, which we know can drastically hurt not just the blockade, but when you have these sanctions as well, even if they can it really takes out the backbone of their economy for Iran as well as Russia. So that is something that it appears is moving forward as of a few minutes ago. Zelensky is also here for the funeral of Lindsey Graham and had a meeting with senators as well as has a meeting with the president. So take that as you will as well.
2: We'll keep you updated on that. Thank you, Renee, for calling. Phone lines are lighting up, and I'd like to hear from you. In the next segment, we will be heading to ACLJ Jerusalem to Jeff Balaban. You've heard on this show for years. He'll be giving us an update of what's going on from his point of view. But then I want to take your calls. So right now, if you're listening, if you're watching, I want to hear from you, because I like to hear from senior attorneys like CeCe Heil. I like to hear from the heads of our offices internationally. I like to hear from Will sitting next to me. But I love to hear from you. So give me a call at 1-800-684-3110. 1-800-684-3110. We haven't spent a lot of time today talking about our Liberty Drive other than saying to give if you can give. But look, we got a lot of things. I'll just read off quickly. Today, we have a critical hearing in defense of Colorado pastors who are criminally cited and shut down by officials. This week, we're preparing a submission to the UN Human Rights Council condemning Iran's seizure of St. Peter's Evangelical Church, the only operating Protestant church in Iran. We just filed Public Records Act demanding answers on California's politically charged rewrite of their ballot initiative. In federal court, the ACLJ is defending parental rights and their right to direct the education of their children. We're defending the rights of Christians to hold Bible studies and religious meetings in their own residences, and so much more, all before our deadline. We need you to support the work of the ACLJ. That is just a very, very small top-level overview. That's at ACLJ.org.
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2: Welcome back to Secula. We're about to head over to ACLJ Jerusalem. Jeff Balaban is joining us, but I want to give you an opportunity to call in if you can. This is the time to do it. Go ahead and get in line. I got a few lines open at 1-800-684-3110. And of course, wrapping up our Liberty Drive for the month of July as we've been celebrating the 250th of the United States of America. And look, there's a reason we have the ACLJ Jerusalem, and there's a reason it exists also because you have supported us during these times. 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That's at ACLJ.org. But let's hop over to Jeff Balaban. Jeff, right now, President Trump is meeting with Prime Minister Netanyahu. Just want to get your overview on currently where everything stands.
5: Sure. Well, look, in Israel, people are quite sure that Donald Trump is the greatest friend Israel's ever had in the White House. And it's had other friends in the White House, but no one quite like him. On the other hand, Israel recognizes that, you know, America first. And it's not just because that's a Trump motto. It's because that's what the United States of America should be doing. Israel's quite certain that the relationship that Israel has with America is important to America. But Israel, you know, America's concerns about strategy and stability and Israel's concerns about Iran and its proxies not getting the power to rain down hell on Israel, the question is how well and closely do they fit? No one thinks it's a question of hostility or enmity. Everyone understands that Donald Trump can be abrasive in the way he speaks, but that in his heart and in his mind, he has always understood that the relationship with Israel is especially important to America's stability and also morally correct for the American people.
3: Jeff, one thing that I find interesting actually about this meeting is that they chose to do it no comments before. They didn't do the kind of press spray before. They released some photos, but we will find out if maybe they do something later. But I found that interesting. I think, one, it was probably to some degree the right choice because of how politically charged this moment is. But that's one thing people are wondering. What does the relationship look like in public between the two? What is the body language? What is the way that they talk about these things? We know sometimes for world leaders, those meetings have gone awry. You think about that first Zelensky meeting where the vice president piled on at the time about even the way he was dressed and the disrespect and et cetera. I don't think that's what would have been the outcome. But you also have to think of the context of this meeting. Last week, the mayor of New York spent the first half of the week, really all the way until Thursday, making Benjamin Netanyahu the only thing he talked about. He talked about him as a war criminal, an architect of genocide. We laid out last week very clearly the rhetoric he used and how he built up this moment. And what did you have on Thursday? You had on a very somber day for Jewish people worldwide, an attack on someone leaving a synagogue in New York City. We at the same time, last night, there was a debate in Michigan for Senate between Haley Stevens and Abdul Al-Sayed. And what did that Senate candidate choose to do? Choose to call Haley Stevens an AIPAC-backed candidate, use those same lines, as well as called John Fetterman an ogre on a pike. This language from someone who was afraid to say anything about the death of the Ayatollah, quote, because a lot of people in Dearborn are sad. Yeah. What does it tell you about the state of the United States right now that even this meeting with Prime Minister Netanyahu wasn't a public thing, that we have these concerns publicly in America?
5: So I'm going to ratchet this up or take it up another notch. Everything you're talking about, well, is directly related. I mean, there's no question that what we're looking at here, whether it's political or it's social or it's media, this is really a reflection of good versus evil. And a lot of the reason that a lot of Americans want America to stand with Israel isn't necessarily because of a particular strategic agenda, even though that's important, but because they understand that there are good players and evil players in the world and that there are evil players who wish America ill. And unfortunately, it has infected our society. It's infected many quarters of our society, and it's been mainstream. It's been mainstream now for well over a decade in Washington, or about a decade in Washington. And it's there are places where the only litmus test is not just are you a Jew, but do you have anything positive to say about anything related to Jews? And otherwise, you are absolute evil. And this is America's going through its own culture war right now from the inside. What's going on in the White House? Yeah, but you mentioned what happened with Mamdani in New York. Yeah, you know, in Israel, people are aware that I have a home in New York are constantly anxious for when I go back to New York. How could you be there? You're not safe. People in New York are like, how could you be in Israel? It's not safe. When's the war? You know, what? it's not safe anywhere these days. And even in America, which has long thought of itself as safe because it's removed and it's distant and it's giant and it's vast. Okay, but in America itself, within America itself at the highest levels now, in the political level, in the media level, it's okay to talk about these evil terms. I was dealing with people now on another level. We're dealing here with AI and how AI works and how they want to program AI. And this is also fundamentally important because the perception people have of the world is coming from information they're getting that's being skewed and being distorted. And the question they wanted to know is, you know, how do we preach just pluralism? And my response was, don't talk about pluralism. Is another kind of particularism which says we know everything and we disagree with everybody else. How about we don't all agree on all things, but we have to learn how to live together? That's what America's greatness is. It's that we don't have to be identical, but we have to live well together. And that's what's being attacked right now around the world. And of course, the Jews are see it first, but it's coming for everyone.
2: I was talking to Will just earlier during this broadcast and in the break, one of our mutual friends, songwriter here locally, a Democrat, very proud Democrat, loud about it. He was part of passing the Music Modernization Act, essentially changing the way royalties are done for songwriters. Doesn't feel like something that would be overly political. Doesn't feel like Israel would get involved. He did the deal. Steve Scalise, Representative Steve Scalise, sent a thank you message to him. He posted it, and I saw in the comments, how dare you work with Steve Scalise? He has been a supporter of Israel. I mean, something that has nothing to do with Israel at all. It all comes back there. And then, of course, you do see people that are stepping up a little more bluntly. And Boy George yesterday released We'll Dance Again, a really powerful song. You know, there are some, you know, shining stars in this moment, if you will, that are not Jewish, that are willing to step out. He's one of them. And also, you know, releasing a lot of what feels like Zionist clothing line, taking some big stances. So there are some people out there willing to do it. But you are right that it somehow gets back into it, even when it's an issue that has nothing to do with even Israel at all. It's just you worked with someone who happens to support Israel. How dare you?
5: Well, look, America was founded consciously differently than all the European countries that, you know, but it was founded by Europeans, but they wanted something different. They didn't want hatred and violence against other people who happen to believe differently or worship differently, or even, you know, you'd have different countries claiming they're doing something in the name of the Bible, in the name of God, in the name of Christ, and killing each other, and claiming that's not what God wants. I think we all know that's at least not the Bible's vision of it, that we kill each other just because we disagree on something. I mean, there's not a lack of violence in the Bible, but there are instructed reasons for it, and we are supposed to fight against evil. The problem is they're fighting against good right now. It's always going to be good versus evil. And so the story in the Bible, that story of the Jewish people, in particular, the Jewish people and its relationship to the land of Israel, not the state of Israel, but the land of Israel, that's the whole narrative. If they can destroy that narrative, because that narrative destroys them, right? They're the counter-narrative. And so that's what we're seeing right now, which is, why is it so universal? Why so ubiquitous? Because the story of the Bible, it was, you know, Jews were all around the world, and we had to deal with anti-Semitism in different places, but America is the global unipower for several generations now. And America represents what the Bible's idea of goodness is, right? And that's what they're fighting against. And that's what everything related to the Jews, because it's our story, the Jew story in the Bible, that is brought into America and made America blossom, and that's what they're trying to destroy. And the problem now, as we keep on talking about on the air, is how much of it is occurring from within. And that's really what the fight is.
3: Well, and Jeff, I mean, we started this broadcast talking about this this video that Tasnim News Agency, the IRGC's news arm in Iran, put out targeting the First Lady and the First Son. And when you start to see that, and they're calling on people in the United States to take this action, but at the same time, you're having a Senate candidate that was afraid to speak out at the time that the Ayatollah was killed because he didn't want to offend his constituents. The ideology has become such a bizarro world right now, where there are people that are ideologically more aligned with the dead Ayatollah of Iran than they are with the Judeo-Christian values of the United States founding. That's a really tough place to be right now.
5: Listen, all of the enemies of the Judeo-Christian vision, which was the founding fathers' vision, it's exactly what American greatness means. So America's greatness is in its goodness, and that's defined by the Bible's idea of good. So all of the enemies, whether it's the Islamist enemy, which is everyone has to subordinate themselves to their vision, right? Whether it's the progressive vision, which is everyone has to subordinate themselves to that vision, right? The global communist socialist vision. Whether it's this vision which calls itself Christian nationalist, but is just a throwback to sort of the pagan tribalism in Europe that claimed it was Christian, but really, that's what America America was founded to oppose, to be different from, to separate itself from. You know, all of these visions are saying that Judeo-Christian is a lie. They're saying the Bible is a lie. The stories in the Bible are a lie. And that's why you see on local little elections, it becomes an issue. On discussions about royalty rights in music, it's an issue because it's the core of the values that are the are the essence of what our society is.
2: Yep, absolutely. Jeff, thanks for joining us. Again, we're going to take your calls coming up next. That was from ACLJ Jerusalem. 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Includes our work in Jerusalem. Be right back.
6: We've witnessed monumental legal victories from defending the 14th Amendment and protecting our sacred American right to vote, the overturning of Roe versus Wade, and standing up for the religious liberty of our kids and seniors. But even with the many historic wins we've achieved, the battle is far from over. The attacks on our constitutionally protected rights persist. Countless unborn babies remain in jeopardy, and across the globe, innocent Christians are being targeted and killed across this country and around the world. This fight isn't just the ACLJ's, it's all of ours. 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
2: Back, last segment of the day. Be a part of the show if you want to call in. This is the last chance to do it. 1-800-684-3110. If it's on topic, let's we've had a couple calls in that were a little too broad. Let's try to stay a little bit of what the work of the ACLJ is doing, maybe what's going on at Senator Graham's funeral, as you have at the same time President Trump meeting with Prime Minister Netanyahu and also with Zelensky. Those are all happening in real time. Let's keep it on that. We can give it a call, 1-800-684-3110. Look, I did want to, as we start to wrap up this final week of our Liberty Drive, I want the work of the ACLJ to be front and center. It's why today we brought on Jeff Balaban, ACLJ Jerusalem. We brought on Cece Heil, senior attorney. She was telling you about the international front. And now, look, it's July. We're going to talk a little Christmas. Of course, Christmas in July, that's only 4 or 5 months away from Christmas. Not even at this point. You're going to start seeing things show up in the stores here in the next 4 to 6 weeks. But the ACLJ, you know, it always is a busy season for us. The end of the year, December is always the most packed month for the ACLJ. Some of it has to do with the issues that surround the holidays. Now, you may say, Logan, that sounds like something that happens in a Christmas movie. Sounds like something that would maybe happen in the 80s and 90s. This is still happening every year, and every year the ACLJ team has to jump into action, sometimes at the last minute, but then sometimes we get to do it in the middle of the summer.
3: That's right. And once again, that's why we are always looking at really two times of the year when there are major constitutional violations that start brewing. Back to school, which we'll be talking about next month here at the ACLJ, and the Christmas season. This is a situation where the town of Brighton, New York, has allowed private holiday displays to in its town center. And it's called the 12 Corners Public Square. And they repeatedly would not allow a resident, this isn't government speech, this isn't the government putting up this display, but a resident that sought to put a nativity scene in the square during the Christmas season. It wasn't a blanket ban against religious holidays. They had a Ramadan banner in their town square during Ramadan. That's obviously not the same season, but they also have had a menorah for Hanukkah. So this wasn't a situation where it was like no religious holidays are allowed. They actually were allowing other religious holidays, but they weren't allowing this individual to, at their own cost, own expense, display the nativity scene for Christmas. We had sent a demand letter asking for compliance, allowing this to not have this viewpoint discrimination from this town, and they have chose to ignore that compliance letter, and they are still excluding the nativity scene. So what has the ACLJ done? Filed a federal lawsuit in hopes that we can get this remedied before the holiday season, and they can have a nativity scene. Yeah, it seems outrageous, but this isn't just for the nativity scene. This is for equal protection under the law.
2: Yeah, I think that's what some people get mixed up here. They're like, you know, we're also making sure that there are other holidays throughout the year, major religious holidays, that they also have their place. They also have their place if they're steeped, especially if they're steeped in a local culture, a culture in America, where they may have, you know, people who are locally celebrating these holidays, whether it's a Jewish community wanting to celebrate Hanukkah, again, whether it's a Muslim community that wants to celebrate Ramadan. Of course, as long as it's equally protected, the ACLJ team will be there and will be supporting. Obviously, the majority of the issues that come out, though, as this case shows, are issues that seem to be targeted on what? The biggest holiday and the one that is, you know, the one preaching peace and is, of course, celebrated by the mass majority of people in our country.
3: That's right. So, once again, how do we find these even? People go to aclj.org/help. If this is something that maybe your own community has had an issue with, the law is clear on it. Not only is the Constitution clear on it, but there's a Supreme Court precedent that reinforces, sometimes with the exact same circumstances, exact same facts as what we're dealing with here. But if you have an issue in your town, go to aclj.org/help. Or even we have many times people that are in, you know, senior living centers that they're not allowed to put up Christmas decorations that are religious on their door or in their own living space. We will not just turn away from these issues. You may think it's just me personally. It's a small issue. It's not. There is no issue too small. If it's within our scope and it's a constitutional violation, you're going to get the best legal representation in the world for free when you come to the ACLJ and contact us, and we will fight and make sure your rights are respected. But we also can't do that without the ACLJ members and champions that support this work, that make it so that no issue is too small or no issue is too big. We are there to make it right now, under the law.
2: Understand here, we have traveled around the world today, and we're ending this in a local community who simply wants to have a nativity scene. That is the scope of the work of the ACLJ. We have team members right now in Morocco who just got back. We have Jeff Balaban at ACLJ Jerusalem. Every day we have our European Center, our ECLJ, working nonstop on cases that are happening around Europe. We have our team in Washington, D.C., that are working directly with the top political leaders to make sure you are represented, that your voice is being heard, and that the issues you care about are still what is being talked about, discussed, debated, and made into law here in the United States of America. And then our team goes to a local community. Where is it again, Will?
3: It's in Brighton, New York.
2: In Brighton, New York. Because none of these issues are small. They may seem small, but understand whether we are talking about massive human rights violations against people of faith around the world, where it is life or death, or we are talking about a community that wants to put up a nativity scene at Christmas, we have different ACLJ teams that are ready to be deployed. That only happens if people like you support. You know what happened? Will sent me an article today. I couldn't read it. You know why I couldn't read it? Because it's behind a paywall. You know what the ACLJ team does? No paywalls. And I mean that in terms of the content we produce, whether that's this show you're seeing, the articles we put out on our website, all of the social media content we put out. No one has to pay anything for it. That also means no paywalls, by the way, if you need legal representation. That is incredible. A lot of these people could not afford to have the legal staff that we have ready to go. We do it at no cost to them. That only happens. That only exists when people who enjoy the content, who think we need to be there for people in their local communities, who think we need to be around the world, decide to step up. And during these special months, and specifically this one that wraps up in just a couple days, if you support the work of the ACLJ right now, it is doubled. You've heard about the incredible work we're doing around the world. Religious liberty, life, election integrity, all the things that we've been discussing for weeks now. But now is the time for you to step up as well. So if you're seeing that QR code on your screen, or if you are driving around, you're listening to us, when you get to a moment where you can, you know, pull off to the side or whatever it may be, during this month, I need you to support the work of the ACLJ. 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I think it's incredibly important. So go to aclj.org/liberty. That is aclj.org/liberty, or scan the QR code that you see on the screen right now. As we wrap up these important months, again, this is when you hear me talk about it the most, because it is the most important. 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
10: U.S. Central Command says Iran has launched ballistic missiles at U.S. forces in the Middle East. CENTCOM says in a post on X, all the missiles were successfully intercepted. They describe the assault as an attempted surprise attack. President Trump expressed some hope Monday about recent diplomatic efforts in the Iran war. The Senate has voted to make Jay Clayton the next director of national intelligence. It was a party line vote today, 51-47. Clayton's the former Securities and Exchange Commission chair and current U.S. attorney for the Southern District of New York. He'll replace interim DNI Bill Pulte, who laid off about 30% of the national intelligence staff during his brief tenure. Senator from California, Adam Schiff, wants to crack down on paid influencers and the use of AI in campaign ads. Dina Kodiak has more.
11: Schiff has introduced a pair of bills that call for stricter limits on both means of advocating for candidates. One bill would amend a loophole in federal campaign law to require influencers to label posts funded by political committees or candidates. The other would update existing rules to ban the impersonation of candidates to include AI-generated content that uses their likeness or voices to misrepresent their positions, campaigns, or opinions. It would also remove the requirement that the misrepresentation must be damaging or violate the law. I'm Dina Kodiak.
10: In Georgia, two Democrats are advancing to a runoff in that state's special election to fill a U.S. House seat. The runoff will decide who will serve out the remaining term of the late Democratic Congressman David Scott, who passed away in April. Scott's daughter, Marcy Scott, and Everton Blair will move on to the next round. And NBC News project South Dakota Governor Larry Roden will win that state's Republican primary runoff for governor, defeating businessman Toby Doden after no candidate won enough votes in the initial primary in June. Roden will face off against former Democratic State Senator Dan Ahlers in November. I'm Scott Carr.
12: Your 710 5-day forecast still going to run the risk of some heavier rains in the metro, as well as some stronger to perhaps marginally severe thunderstorms. Activity will settle down towards the midnight hour. Lows tonight in the low to mid 60s with some clouds into Wednesday morning. Then sunshine will get us to the upper 80s, low 90s. Monsoon moisture will continue to drift around a high pressure center anchored further southward, and that'll keep the showers and storms for Wednesday and again the rest of the week. Thursday and Friday, highs lower 90s. I'm Day Weather Meteorologist Don Watson.
13: Current temperature.
14: 79 degrees.
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7: U.S. Central Command says Iran has launched ballistic missiles at U.S. forces in the Middle East. CENTCOM posts on X all of the missiles were successfully intercepted, describing the assault as an attempted surprise attack. This on the same day that President Trump met with Israeli Prime Minister Benjamin Netanyahu and Ukrainian President Volodymyr Zelensky at the White House. More than 36 million Americans in the Northeast are now at risk of flash flooding as an intense storm fires up. Forecasters call it a multi-day threat underway across parts of the I-95 corridor in the Northeast. The storms have done some early damage in New Jersey, and Andrew Whitman reports there's potential for more dangerous weather overnight.
8: Patterson, New Jersey is already flooding. The city's mayor told Channel 7 that 20 drivers needed rescues Tuesday afternoon and evening from tire-high water. Elsewhere, a man was struck by lightning around 3 p.m. Tuesday on Hoffman Station Road in Monroe. He was hospitalized. No word on his condition. Ground stops at the three tri-state airports have been lifted after some 1,100 flights were canceled. In New Jersey, I'm Andrew Whitman.
7: Two Democrats are advancing to a runoff in Georgia's special election to fill a U.S. House seat. The runoff will decide who'll serve out the remaining term of the late Democratic Congressman David Scott, who passed away in April. Scott's daughter, Marcy Scott, and Everton Blair will move on to the next round. Meanwhile, NBC News projects South Dakota Governor Larry Roden will win that state's Republican primary runoff for governor held Tuesday. Search and rescue operations are underway after a massive magnitude 7.1 earthquake hit southwestern Japan. The U.S. Geological Survey reports the quake's epicenter was near the coastal city of Uki. Reports say the earthquake caused a bridge to buckle and a shopping mall to partially collapse. So far, there's been two deaths reported and dozens of injuries. Thousands are without power. I'm Scott Carr.
9: Your 710 5-day forecast still going to run the risk of some heavier rains in the metro, as well as some stronger to perhaps marginally severe thunderstorms. Activity will settle down towards the midnight hour. Lows tonight in the low to mid-60s with some clouds into Wednesday morning. Then sunshine will get us to the upper 80s, low 90s. Monsoon moisture will continue to drift around a high-pressure center anchored further southward, and that'll keep the showers and storms for Wednesday and again the rest of the week. Thursday and Friday, highs lower 90s. Day weather meteorologist Don Watson.
10: Current temperature
4: 77 degrees. 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
14: During the War for Independence, General George Washington, the man we refer to today as the father of our country, led American troops through military defeat after defeat. And in the bitter winter of 1777, he wrote this somber note to a friend in Philadelphia. Quote, "You might have tracked our army from White Marsh to Valley Forge by the blood on their feet," end of quote. Many soldiers continued to march through the deep snows of Pennsylvania without shoes. Others suffered from disease, hunger, and freezing conditions. Nearly 2,000 of Washington's men died. Yet George Washington did not lose faith. Amid the hardship, loss, and uncertainty of Valley Forge, he turned to God in prayer. At a time when our nation once again faces division and uncertainty, may we follow Washington's example, kneeling humbly, praying faithfully, and asking God to guide the future of America.
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20: Welcome back, America. The question for you, Mr. and Mrs. America, what do you think we should be doing? People are quite dissatisfied when I see them, and I mean to a man and a woman, with foot on the gas pedal. We're pounding them 13 days, 15 days, 10 days. We're destroying them, and then we hit the brakes suddenly, a ceasefire. They're begging us to negotiate. Now I'm reporting to you that, in fact, let me read it to you. It's from CENTCOM about 1 hour ago. Give me 1 second. I'll just pull it up and read it to you. Okay. So you don't think it's just me, although that would be good enough. Give me a second. I will read to you what CENTCOM just put out. All right. Let me see if I can find it now. I think I can. Everybody count to 10. No, but I'm looking on my iPhone. It's very important. Well, anyway, CENTCOM. Here we go. At 5:45 p.m. Eastern Time today, U.S. Central Command is putting this out. Islamic Revolutionary Guard Corps forces launched multiple ballistic missiles from Iran in an attempted surprise attack on U.S. forces based in the Middle East. All Iranian missiles were successfully intercepted. U.S. forces remained vigilant and in a high state of readiness. We remain vigilant and a high state of readiness. Meaning we're not going to do anything offensively. And so this is why I think so many of you are getting frustrated by this. And here's what I'm worried about. It's going to really hurt us in the midterm elections. Because to have this unresolved is not a good thing for a lot of reasons. All right. I want all the callers to stay on topic, not to get off on left field stuff and get too weird about this stuff. So stay on topic. Let's go to Tony, Clifton, New Jersey, WABC. Go right ahead.
1: Hi, Mark. It's imperative, it's imminent that the radical levels of leadership be taken out. We are dealing with so many levels and we have not really hit the target. That has to happen. And as you say, we have to prepare the Iranians to get ready, to get in place. This is a highly intelligent operation. It needs to be coordinated with Israel, with whatever intelligence we have. There's too much rhetoric going on in the press and being debated. It has to happen quickly, just as we did many other successful operations.
20: Let me ask you a question, because you hit on something interesting. I think we're talking way too much. That's the point I think you're at. Why do we keep talking about what we're doing, what we're going to do? Just do it.
1: Right.
20: Is that your point? Because I agree with you if it is.
1: Well, that's my point, because we're just talking and we're not hitting the target. You know, the hitting the target is always the point. You know, not talking
20: well,
1: about
20: well,
1: how...
20: Well, tell me how we could be bombing and bombing 13, 14 nights in a row, and that's just the latest round. And apparently, how is it that they're still standing? I don't quite understand. Do you?
1: No. And the other side is that we're sitting there still negotiating, which really says to me, is this like a joke? We're negotiating and we're being made fools of. I think, Mark, of every person whose lives were taken so far in this operation. And it just breaks my heart, because I know President Trump is saying we're not in a hurry.

0: This is an insult to the art of this deal, Mark Levin. But Trump is known for that. It makes me sad to think that he throws this up there and they're insulting him. We need, I've talked to dual citizen Iranians. They love Trump. We need to arm the people. We need to strategically do that. We need to work with Israel to continue to take out their leadership, including the supreme leader's son, who's in hiding. We need to continue to eliminate these people. We will never be safe as long as these people are in charge. We have to finish the job. I'm a patriot. I love Donald Trump and what he's doing for this country, and we have to finish this job. When he took this task on, he needed to decide, we will finish this job.
1: All right. I think a lot of people agree with you, and I think a lot of MAGA conservatives agree with you, as a matter of fact. Stephen, Bradenton, Florida, the great Sirius XM satellite. How are you?
2: Oh, great. Thank you. It's an honor to speak with you.
1: Thank you.
2: Here's my question. It's a legitimate question. Mm-hmm. I was 18 when the Ayatollahs came into power. I think it's safe to assume that...
1: We're about the same age, I guess.
2: The people that, what's that?
1: We're about the same age, I think.
2: I think we are, yeah.
1: So you're about 68, give or take?
2: 65.
1: Yeah, close.
2: I'll be 60, yeah. So anyway, the people that are running the country are probably 40 and above, right? That's a safe assumption. These are people that were raised in radical Islamic education. So my question is, and I can't find the data. I'm sure somebody has it or think they have it. What makes us think that there's such a huge amount of that population that really wants to overthrow the government? I'm really concerned about that. And also that might be an answer why all these questions of these operations and when they're taking so long. And
1: well, I'm going to give you the answer. Because they've risen up three times by the hundreds of thousands, and they've been slaughtered three times. Because keep something else in mind. A lot of these young people have been raised by individuals in Iran who've never bought into this ideology. See, the way this revolution took place was the original Khomeini, who had been sent to France by the Shah, he made alliances with the left, with the Marxists, with good government types who wanted to overthrow the Shah. And the Shah, really what he did was he was modernizing Iran. That is, he was allowing Jews and Christians to practice their faith. He was allowing women to vote and to hold public office and judgeships and not being forced to wear headscarves and so forth and so on. So he was liberalizing, modernizing the society. And Khomeini and the other Ayatollahs and Imams were furious about this. They made alliances with these other objectors and resistance groups. And then they overthrow him with the help of Carter, I might add. And so Khomeini wipes all of them out. Wipes out the leftists, wipes out the good government types, wipes out the Marxists. And in fact, in 1980-81, they had about 20, 30,000 political prisoners. He had them all mass executed. And so you have families that have never bought into this. You have families that still resist it. Now, they can't do it every day publicly and so forth and so on. And one to the next, many of them are not Muslims and have never been Muslims. And so one generation to the next, they teach them this resistance and so forth. So the Iranian population is uniquely hostile to the government that's in place and has been hostile to the governments in place, which is why they have such a strong and focused and financed and armed internal police force, the Iranian Republican Guard Corps.
2: Which is exactly where we're going if we go for Marxism. I get it.
1: My contention has been from day one, why aren't we arming these people?
2: Well,
1: I mean, again, Reagan did it. Our CIA used to be able to do this. They keep coming into the streets. They have no weapons. Imagine if they had weapons. Imagine how many more would come into the streets and so forth and so on. I mean, I look at the Israelis in 47 and 48. They were defending themselves too, and arms were coming in from other countries, and people in other countries so they could actually defend themselves and fight for themselves. Same thing all over the, on several continents in the Reagan administration. Again, what is our objective here? If our objective is to get a peace deal, then we will get a peace deal that will not last because the enemy is not going to uphold it under any circumstances. They're not upholding it now. They just fired missiles at our base in Jordan an hour and a half ago. All right, my friend. Thank you for your call. Excellent calls. We'll be right back.
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1: Let's keep going. We've got a pile up here with our phone lines, and I think that's important so people can hear you and get the gist of what the people are thinking out there, because again, conservative talk radio is like no other format on the face of the earth. 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
11: Especially with the information you just released about an hour ago.
1: Yeah.
11: The missiles attack.
1: Yes,
11: it's time to quit playing games. We know that they have an industry set up just for terrorism and missiles, suicide drones, all of that. We know that it was a fake and a fraud and a lie from day one that they wanted nuclear energy. We know what they've done to all their people. It's time to release the Kraken and get the job finished.
1: Mm-hmm. I think so, too. I mean, people will talk about the price of fuel. Well, if you want a stable price of fuel, you have to finish off this enemy. If you want to win the midterm elections, better do it now than later. Because the Iranians, I hate to tell people, the Iranian regime is not going to abide by our election schedule. They're not going to abide by the price of gasoline you see on those big signs when you pull into a gas station. They're using those things against us. They're using those things against us. So the goal is to finish this regime off and to do the things I feel we should have done a few months ago. But, you know, this thing is going to keep lingering otherwise. Or we're going to have a peace on our time moment when we're waving around some kind of document like the last MOU, which does not accomplish what we want it to accomplish and what we need it to accomplish. That's my view. I mean, if anything, I'm very rational. I'm very rational. I think things through. If there's other options or other ways to deal with this, great. But I don't see it. I just don't see it. All right, the rest of you, hold on. We'll get to each and every one of you. 877, I shouldn't give out the number, already packed. 877-381-3811. But you're going to be hearing a lot of busy signals for a while. We'll be right back.

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1: 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Update.
2: Iran has launched ballistic missiles at U.S. forces in the Middle East. CENTCOM says in a post on X, all of the missiles were successfully intercepted. CENTCOM describes the assault as an attempted surprise attack. Jay Clayton has become the next director of U.S. National Intelligence. The Senate confirmed Clayton Tuesday by a party-line vote of 51 to 47. Clayton's the former Securities and Exchange Commission chair and current U.S. attorney for the Southern District of New York. Two Democrats in Georgia are advancing to a runoff in that state's special election to fill a U.S. House seat. That'll decide who'll serve out the remaining term of the late Democratic Congressman David Scott. Scott's daughter, Marcy Scott, and Everton Blair will move on to the next round. And NBC News projects South Dakota Governor Larry Roden will win that state's Republican primary runoff for governor, defeating businessman Toby Doden. I'm Scott Carr.
3: Your 710 5-day forecast still going to run the risk of some heavier rains in the metro, as well as some stronger to perhaps marginally severe thunderstorms. Activity will settle down towards the midnight hour. Lows tonight in the low to mid-60s with some clouds into Wednesday morning. Then sunshine will get us to the upper 80s, low 90s. Monsoon moisture will continue to drift around a high pressure center anchored further southward, and that'll keep the showers and storms for Wednesday and again the rest of the week. Thursday and Friday, highs lower 90s. I'm Day Weather Meteorologist on Watch.
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6: West Central Command says Iran has launched ballistic missiles at U.S. forces in the Middle East. CENTCOM posts on X all of the missiles were successfully intercepted, describing the assault as an attempted surprise attack. This on the same day that President Trump met with Israeli Prime Minister Benjamin Netanyahu and Ukrainian President Volodymyr Zelensky at the White House. More than 36 million Americans in the Northeast are now at risk of flash flooding as an intense storm fires up. Forecasters call it a multi-day threat underway across parts of the I-95 corridor in the Northeast. The storms have done some early damage in New Jersey, and Andrew Whitman reports there's potential for more dangerous weather overnight.
7: Patterson, New Jersey is already flooding. The city's mayor told Channel 7 that 20 drivers needed rescues Tuesday afternoon and evening from tire-high water. Elsewhere, a man was struck by lightning around 3 p.m. Tuesday on Hoffman Station Road in Monroe. He was hospitalized. No word on his condition. Ground stops at the 3 tri-state airports have been lifted after some 1,100 flights were canceled. In New Jersey, I'm Andrew Whitman.
6: 2 Democrats are advancing to a runoff in Georgia's special election to fill a U.S. House seat. The runoff will decide who'll serve out the remaining term of the late Democratic Congressman David Scott, who passed away in April. Scott's daughter, Marcy Scott, and Everton Blair will move on to the next round. Meanwhile, NBC News projects South Dakota Governor Larry Roden will win that state's Republican primary runoff for governor held Tuesday. Search and rescue operations are underway after a massive magnitude 7.1 earthquake hit southwestern Japan. The U.S. Geological Survey reports the quake's epicenter was near the coastal city of Uki. Reports say the earthquake caused a bridge to buckle and a shopping mall to partially collapse. So far, there's been 2 deaths reported and dozens of injuries. Thousands are without power. I'm Scott Carr.
8: Your 710 5-day forecast still going to run the risk of some heavier rains in the metro, as well as some stronger to perhaps marginally severe thunderstorms. Activity will settle down towards the midnight hour. Lows tonight in the low to mid-60s with some clouds into Wednesday morning. Then sunshine will get us to the upper 80s, low 90s. Monsoon moisture will continue to drift around a high pressure center anchored further southward, and that'll keep the showers and storms for Wednesday and again the rest of the week. Thursday and Friday, highs lower 90s. I'm Day Weatherman. meteorologist Don Watson.
9: Current temperature
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15: Abolish the Electoral College. Replace the President and Supreme Court with an executive and judiciary chosen by and subordinate to Congress. Eliminate the Senate. Seize ownership of essential industries. These are not just hysterical claims about the Democratic Socialists of America. This is the platform the DSA adopted and published. DSA co-chair Megan Romer confirmed on Fox News Sunday that the DSA and its candidates will pursue those goals and by any means necessary. These DSA activists and candidates do not want to just win elections. They want a toehold for a revolution. It is not a game to them, nor a pose, and the events of the last century make very clear what the outcomes of such a revolution will be. Even winning an attempted revolution against the constitutional order would devastate the country, and the DSA does not plan on losing it. When communists tell you who they are, believe them.
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17: 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He's here. 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
18: Hello, America. Mark Levin here, number 877-381-3811, 877-381-3811. We're going to have our friend Alan Dershowitz on the program in about 15 minutes. Well, I'm a little conflicted here, Mr. Producer. I'm a little conflicted. We have a full board. People want to get in on this. We've done it for an hour and a half. Maybe I should do it this segment before we get to Dershowitz, what you think? People really are revved up about this, and they want us to defeat the Iranians. And I guess it's important for all the policymakers to hear the people of the United States right here. The hardcore. The hardcore. So that's what I'm going to do. Len, Mineral Wells, Texas, the great Sirius XM satellite. Len, you're on. Go right ahead, please.
19: Thank you, sir. I know that you're a history guy and you love George S. Patton Jr. We need a leader like George S. Patton to take heavy mechanized I think it's going to take ground troops, but we need to go in there with Georgie Patton and kick some buttocks.
18: Mm-hmm. But we don't even need to do that. We can do that with our allies. We can do it with the citizenry there. There's a new way to do it, but I don't even feel like we want to do that. And I think it's problematic. And I don't know why we're leaving their oil infrastructure alone. You see what the Ukrainians are doing to the Russians to great effect. I mean, you can't keep taking things off the table if you want victory. That's the way it is. And I love the language that we see in the media now leaking out of these various locations. Something like, well, they want to expand the war. We want victory. We don't want to expand the war. It's just we want victory.
19: Can I recite 10 seconds of George Patton's speech in the movie Patton for you? I'll just be seated. Now I want you to remember that no bastard ever won a war by dying for his country.
18: Yeah, that's right.
19: He won it by making the other poor dumb bastard die for his country. Thank you, Mark. Thank you.
18: That's very good, Len. Very good. We used to play that, didn't we, Rich? But Len's got it down. It's got it down pat. Very, very good. Let's go to Brent, Madison, Wisconsin, on the Mark Levin app. Brent, go right ahead, please.
9: Hey, Mark. Nice to speak with you once again.
18: Thank you.
9: My thing here is, when did we stop caring about actually winning? And I say that having fought in Afghanistan, Iraq, trained troops in Northern Africa.
18: Wow.
9: The citizenry here right now, as I see it today, doesn't care about winning. They care about being politically correct. Stop that crap. Let our military do what they are trained to do. Let them do what they are excited and willing to do and get victory for once. Stop winning skirmishes and start imposing our will on the enemy and breaking the resolve to do what they want. We need to start winning wars again, and that hasn't happened, really since Vietnam.
18: Mm-hmm. All right, my friend, I think there's a lot of truth to what you say. A lot of truth to what you say. Let us go to Glenn, Sedona, Arizona, Sirius XM satellite. Go right ahead.
20: Hi, Mark. One of five Hello. Conservatives in Sedona. Hi,
18: okay.
20: Mark.
18: That's too bad.
20: Yes. Yeah, really. But anyway, the only thing I can think, because I know I want to see us win that thing, wipe them out, just get it changed, is that Trump is taking a visual step back. If you remember when he

right, what do you say? Just like that, we're ready for a brand new day. And away we go. Here comes Hump Day. How about it? All right, so we'll roll into midweek here. Time zone to time zone. Transitioning to the 29th day of July, which means only 2 days to go, and August rolls in this weekend. So welcome aboard the Steve Summers Overnight Drive, again live from the Hot Shot Secret Studios. The moon is shining bright with a few clouds in the mix in southwest Ohio. Looking pretty full. I'll have to double check. I think technically tomorrow night's the actual full moon. Look out, the freaks come out with the full moon. So trust your week's going well. Another week just flying by. Well, we'll see a few areas that may slow you down a bit along the interstates tonight. A lot of storm activity had been pushing through the eastern seaboard through the day on Tuesday. Things beginning to finally clear out. Still a few lingering showers and thunderstorms over eastern North Carolina. Looks like everything's off the coast there from D.C. to Baltimore. Maybe a few light showers on the east side of Philly. Still some showers stretching from New York City to Albany, New York, up into Burlington, Vermont, in the northeast. Those are areas that are going to continue to see rounds of potentially flooding rain through Wednesday into Thursday. I have a line of showers and thunderstorms that have been dropping through northern Georgia, kind of pushing down toward the Atlanta metro area. Some of those have still been packing a punch. See, severe thunderstorm warning, 60-mile-an-hour winds, quarter-size hail. Right now, moving through Maury County, Whitfield County, Gordon County there in northwestern Georgia, as they reference it. Again, that line going to be dropping into the Atlanta metro area. If it maintains its strength, you could get some torrential downpours. Technically, we got some lighter rain stretching from, say, all the way down in Augusta, Georgia to Athens, Georgia. Some of these stronger storms may be dropping into Marietta. And as we just mentioned, a pretty strong cell up there toward Dalton, Georgia, near North Georgia Speedway, my old stomping grounds there. From there, we have to head out west, where we see around the periphery of our heat dome, showers and thunderstorms. From southwestern Nebraska, much of western Kansas, heavy rains there in southeast and east central Colorado. Then you'll find spotty showers and thunderstorms scattered about the Four Corners region, Utah, Colorado, Arizona. Not much in Arizona, but yeah, we do see some decent rains coming down there toward Senor Heat Waves, neck of the woods, toward Albuquerque, Santa Fe, New Mexico. That's a look at the big picture around the country. The National Weather Service, indeed, was out on the ground this past day once the sun came up there in Wisconsin surveying damage. It was a big tornado. EF3 officially was the category from the National Weather Service in eastern Wisconsin. Widespread.

Again, was an EF3, estimated peak winds at 140 miles per hour. That tornado was on the ground for 26 minutes Monday, carving a 12.1-mile path, reaching up to 1,500 yards wide. Miraculously, no injuries or deaths reported. That's the twister that developed just before noon Central Time, north of Wisconsin Avenue there in Appleton, partially tearing off roofs from several businesses, then rapid intensification while moving south into Winnebago County, snapping and uprooting numerous trees, damaging homes and businesses. The most significant destruction occurred in the Fox Crossing in Menasha. Several businesses near Highway 10 heavily damaged, homes destroyed. The tornado then moved over Lake Winnebago and kind of dissipated about 12:22 p.m. Ultimately, more than 400,000 customers were without power by Monday evening. Thousands, of course, across the region woke up with no power on Tuesday morning. So our severe weather threat begins to shift into the southeastern USA as we roll into midweek Wednesday here. The same storm that brought the heavy rain to the northeast, extending a cold front into the southeast. As that front kind of slows down, it will provide the focus of thunderstorm activity. AccuWeather explains strong to severe thunderstorms expected to develop Wednesday afternoon once again, before expanding south into the evening. Damaging winds, flooding downpours, frequent lightning, disrupting outdoor activities, including along the beaches of Georgia and Florida. Greatest severe weather threat expected from southern Alabama into northern Florida, they tell us. From this point, Wednesday on into the weekend, that big heat dome over the center of the country is going to shift further toward the southwestern states. We'll then see some weak dips in the jet stream moving around the edge of the heat dome that will provide triggers for additional rounds of thunderstorms across portions of the plains. Late Wednesday into Wednesday night, we could see some damaging thunderstorms erupting from near Scotts Bluff, Nebraska to Minot, North Dakota. Thursday, the severe weather threat then shifts slightly further east, stretching from central Nebraska to the Canadian border. Again, damaging winds, gusty downpours, the primary hazards. A few of the stronger thunderstorms could also produce some hail. And we'll break down a little more detail in the northeast there, where it's not going to be like a widespread severe thunderstorm event. It's just going to be widespread showers and a few thunderstorms in the mix that continue to bring torrential rainfall over a period of days. Ultimately, inches of rain. Some areas could approach 12 inches before all is said and done there in parts of the northeast. All right, so we'll break that down for you again coming up here just ahead. How about Crazy Ray? There he is, West Michigan, checking in right out of the box for the best 5 hours on the radio. 64 degrees. Sounds like a comfortable night there in West Michigan. James, Woodstock, Georgia, 79 humid degrees at this hour. Out of nowhere after a hot, sunny day. And I have a bunch of strong storms popping up around here. Yeah, that's the line of storms I was just mentioning there. Kind of dropping toward the Atlanta metro. Saddle up, nocturnal listeners. Hello, Pappy. It's the midnight hour somewhere deep beneath the earth crust, hidden in the hotshot secret bunker. Steve's throwing the breakers, raising the FR3 antenna. The stick shit eliminator power mic is on. Here we go. 844-844-3388. The numbers to hit to be a part of the show. 73 degrees, Cincinnati, Ohio, on I-70, sub 75, southbound at the 1-yard stick.
In other words, just across the river, right? Far

0: left lane shut down for all you 18-wheelers rolling through the Queen City. Other than that, hammer down, keep it between the spotted and the solid. And as always, sunny side up. Watch your six. I guess we'll get a full report. How'd the roof go? I was kind of wondering, we had those thunderstorms come pushing through there while the guys were trying to do your roof. Yeah, they're on, was that Monday afternoon? Yeah, they had to come back this past morning. Hopefully got it all finalized. Shorty rolling I-77 northbound, Wytheville, Virginia, 73 degrees at this hour. We are Columbus bound. How about Kentucky Ken, the best overnight show in the USA? Thank you, Steve Summers, for doing what you do. Kentucky Ken is listening in with the Queen. Drivers, stay safe out there. Very good. Michael, what's up, people? Only going to be here for a minute to drop by, drop a like, and say my hellos. Got to get up bright and early for Wednesday. All right, Eskimo Mom looks like getting her week started. Howdy, Overnight Drive Nation. Happy Hump Day, Wednesday. 40 days till Labor Day. Believe it or not, 55 days, fall officially begins. Just 94 days, Halloween. Finishing up a drock and hook at the store before heading back to the yard. We'll do it all over again later today. Pretty much clear, moonlit skies with a little northern breeze. 75 degrees outside Owensboro, Kentucky at this hour. Good to have you with us. We'll get to some of our other friends checking in here, rolling into a brand new day. Lots to cover, news you can use, updates all coming your way on the Steve Summers Overnight Drive.
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0: Out west, where it's another night cooking as the day winds down. Road Trip checks in from Phoenix. Said we're looking forward to July coming to an end. It's hot. Very good. Hey, Lauren Weiss, two-time world champion bull hauler. Morning, Steve. 69 degrees in Deep Gap, North Carolina. Got my powerful, well-lit, chrome-plated cow truck pointed east. We're airing it out on the Junior Johnson Memorial Highway, burning up the mountain in dominating fashion, the way Junior would expect a self-respecting driver. of a powerful, large car to operate. All right, we're going to load some Tar Heel Steelers at sunup for a high-speed trip to, well, and as of right now, undisclosed location in the Midwest. It's an epic night for trailer trucking. How about a special one-night-only Tar Heel shout-out to all the hard-working ladies of the Overnight Drive Tribe from Wilkes County in western North Carolina tonight. There you go. All right. Jerry, good morning, everybody. How about Daniel, boarding from over here by Fergus Falls, Minnesota? Yeah, the truck temperature says 55 degrees. Now, I know it's broken, but it looks good. Yeah, there you go. Brendan, morning, Steve. Happy hump day, everybody. 84 at this hour. Heat index of 94. Well, the vacation is already half over. Got quite a few things done. More to go before Dingbat goes back to work tomorrow. I'm working on some computer stuff. Yeah, about to wind things down for another day. Oh, and before I forget, today's National Chicken Wing Day. So I guess today, old Pappy is giving up the donuts for chicken wings. National Chicken Wing Day. Any of the wing joints have specials? I kind of wonder. I could do a B-dubs lunch. Cap and Ron checking in. All right, good to have you with us. He's winding things down. Pretty much done for the night there. One day closer to the greatest day of the week, right? Let's head on up to Michigan. Joe checking in. How we doing, Joe?
3: Hi, Steve. I'm doing pretty well this night. How are you?
0: No complaints on my end. A very comfortable night outside the secret bunker here.
3: Oh, that's good to hear. Yeah, thankfully it's not been too hot up here in Michigan. But I wanted to tell you, you know, we went down to Kentucky, I think, a few days ago, and it was a lot of fun. You know, we thought of you, and, you know, I don't know if I ever told you this, but I've got a lot of roots and stuff from down south. That's where I was born and everything. So it was always a lot of fun. Went to see some family and, having a good time, you know, and waiting for summer to end. So thanks so much for having me on, Steve. God bless you. Drive safe, everyone. Thank you.
0: Joe, always good to hear from you. Just a quick chime in, right to the point, and it's good to hear from you. So, yeah, I kind of remember, yeah, years and years ago, yeah, Paul and, well, he was much younger at the time there, Joe was, down in Kentucky, the bluegrass state, made that move up to Michigan at some point in time. How did the years fly by, you know? All right, before we get to some of our industry headlines, I found it rather interesting here. Venezuelan oil imports of Venezuelan crude oil to the U.S. Gulf Coast, surging big time, the highest level in like 8 years, which is giving American refiners a crucial source of heavy crude as the Iran dispute continues disrupting shipments from the Middle East. Average U.S. imports from Venezuela climbed from about 110,000 barrels per day back in January to roughly 575,000 barrels per day in June, according to the federal energy data. That was the highest average daily volume since back in 2018, the year Nicolas Maduro claimed a disputed re-election that helped trigger those U.S. sanctions effectively halted Venezuelan imports beginning in 2019. Of course, trade resuming after U.S. forces captured Maduro in January. The Trump administration then relaxing sanctions on Venezuela's state-owned oil company, Petróleos de Venezuela. Texas has received 43% of Venezuela's U.S.-bound crude this year, shipments flowing to more than 10 refineries designed to process the heavy sulfur-rich oil, according to the Texas Tribune. Louisiana receiving 39%, the remainder going to Mississippi and Delaware, oddly enough. But this is helping compensate for the steep declines in shipments from Saudi Arabia and Iraq, which together supplied about 12% of Gulf Coast crude imports last year. Middle Eastern volumes have nearly disappeared with the repeated disruptions there in the Strait of Hormuz. It's not shocking that the U.S. is importing a lot of Venezuelan barrels because they are needed, especially as the Strait shut down, according to one refinery analyst at S&P Global Energy. Yeah, you need whatever barrel of heavy crude you can get. Venezuelan imports have nearly quadrupled since the Strait first closed back in late February. Analysts expect the rapid growth to slow down, though, as the country is now approaching their current production limits. I'm technically surprised they're able to be producing as much as they are. I'm guessing the devastating earthquake may be avoided some of those oil facilities there. Venezuela producing about 1 million barrels per day right now. News, a service of industrial injection, heavy-duty diesel parts and solutions from injectors and pumps to turbochargers and engines built for the trucks that can't afford downtime.
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5: Iran has launched ballistic missiles at U.S. forces in the Middle East. CENTCOM says in a post on X, all of the missiles were successfully intercepted. CENTCOM describes the assault as an attempted surprise attack. Jay Clayton has become the next director of U.S. National Intelligence. The Senate confirmed Clayton Tuesday by a party-line vote of 51 to 47. Clayton's the former Securities and Exchange Commission chair and current U.S. attorney for the Southern District of New York. Two Democrats in Georgia are advancing to a runoff in that state's special election to fill a U.S. House seat. That'll decide who'll serve out the remaining term of the late Democratic Congressman David Scott. Scott's daughter, Marcy Scott, and Everton Blair will move on to the next round. And NBC News projects South Dakota Governor Larry Roden will win that state's Republican primary runoff for governor, defeating businessman Toby Doden. I'm Scott Carr.
6: Rain showers and cloudy skies will be letting up across the Denver metro for the early morning Wednesday. Temps will fall to the low and mid-60s. Sunshine during the day will get us to around 90. Monsoon moisture continues to wrap around a ridge of high pressure, and that'll keep some heavier showers in the mix Wednesday afternoon and evening. Storms will be a little more isolated to widely scattered Thursday and Friday. After clearing skies overnight and lows low to mid-60s, highs Thursday and Friday in the lower 90s. I'm Day Weather Meteorologist on Watson.
7: Current temperature
8: 70 degrees.
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15: During the War for Independence, General George Washington, the man we refer to today as the father of our country, led American troops through military defeat after defeat. And in the bitter winter of 1777, he wrote this somber note to a friend in Philadelphia. Quote, "You might have tracked our army from White Marsh to Valley Forge by the blood on their feet," end of quote. Many soldiers continued to march through the deep snows of Pennsylvania without shoes. Others suffered from disease, hunger, and freezing conditions. Nearly 2,000 of Washington's men died. Yet George Washington did not lose faith. Amid the hardship, loss, and uncertainty of Valley Forge, he turned to God in prayer. At a time when our nation once again faces division and uncertainty, may we follow Washington's example, kneeling humbly, praying faithfully, and asking God to guide the future of America.
16: This is Dan Kaplis. 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
0: All righty, well, a quick search. I looked it up, and I guess indeed it is technically the full moon this morning. As we roll out of the 28th into the 29th of July, known as the Buck Moon. I guess peak illumination, 10:36 a.m. Eastern this morning, according to the Old Farmer's Almanac. So there you go. Named because male deer, the bucks, grow new antlers this time of year. Also known as the Salmon Moon by the Tlingit people in the Pacific Northwest. So there you go. Watch out. Phone lines open at 844-844-3388. We left off there talking Venezuelan oil. They're producing about 1 million barrels a day right now. The projection is they're getting close to their peak output, about 1.15 million barrels per day, as Chevron and other international companies expand operations under agreements with the government there to get our next substantial wave of production. There's going to have to be some significant capital investment, which we don't think's really going to bring significant volume out of the ground until probably in the early 2030s. So 3-4 years away. There was a time Venezuela was producing more than 3 million barrels a day. But of course, under the socialist government, years of underinvestment, economic turmoil, sanctions, deteriorating infrastructure sharply reduced their output. And then kind of clarifying, that's what I suspected. The June 24 earthquakes, they tell us, did not significantly damage the main oil-producing regions, the refineries or export terminals, according to the early industry assessments. That disaster that killed more than 5,000, estimated $19.6 billion in damage, kind of raising concerns that reconstruction in that country could divert some of those resources that might have gone to energy investment. If the government of Venezuela has to redirect funds for earthquake relief, that could indeed have some effect on production of oil. It's important to realize now more than ever, Venezuela's recovery is going to depend on its ability to leverage the country's abundant natural resources and, most importantly, the resilient talent and determination of the people. According to the director of University of Texas Bureau of Economic Geology. All right, so let's move over. Where do we begin with industry headlines? Numerous updates to bring your way. Won't be long when we'll have our next commercial vehicle blitz underway. Truckers across North America, make sure your brakes are in top shape ahead of the upcoming CVSA enforcement campaign. It's Brake Safety Week 2026, August 23rd through the 29th this year here in North America. Obviously, as the case always is, part of the week-long effort, inspectors conducting commercial vehicle inspections with special emphasis on brake systems and components. Trucks with brake-related out-of-service violations or any other out-of-service violations will be removed from the road until repairs are completed. As you prepare for the brake blitz, drivers and carriers are encouraged to perform pre- and post-trip inspections to ensure all brake systems are safe and compliant. Every year, the CVSA chooses an area of emphasis for the Brake Safety Week campaign. This year, they say the focus will be on drums and rotors. Some tips to avoid drum and rotor violations during Brake Safety Week. Number one, note any issues in your driver vehicle inspection reports and report them to the motor carrier. Inspect visible portions of the drum or rotor as part of your pre- and post-trip. Look for signs of cracked or broken pieces in the friction surface of the rotor. Look for cracks that run through the outer portion of the drum or missing pieces where visible. On disc brakes, pay attention to the condition of the rotor. Heavily rusted rotors across the entire friction surface indicate an inoperative brake. If the rotor's grooved, indicating metal-to-metal contact, that means the brake pads are worn and the shoe is making contact with the rotor. Ensure the rotor is not worn to the extent that the center vents are exposed. And lastly, make sure all repairs are consistent with the brake manufacturer's requirements and guidelines. As a reminder, last year's Brake Safety Week, 15,175 commercial vehicles inspections were conducted, of which 2,296 were taken out of service due to brake-related violations. That's a just over 15% out-of-service rate. All right, legislation. Seems like nary a day goes by as of late. There's not some sort of legislation being introduced. Yeah, I wish I could report more on getting these across the finish line, codifying them into law. The latest is introduced in the Senate this past day to increase detection and enforcement of those unsafe trucking companies that change their name to evade regulators, the chameleon carriers, as we call them. This past day, Senators Todd Young of Indiana and Andy Kim of New Jersey introduced the Safety and Accountability in Freight Enforcement, otherwise known as the SAFE Act. There was a companion version of that act introduced in the House back in February. So if passed, this would require the Government Accountability Office to study the prevalence of chameleon carriers, the crashes and fatalities associated with them, and then recommendations for strengthening enforcement. The bill would also direct the FMCSA to create and implement an advanced automated tool to detect chameleon carriers. In recent years, we've seen these chameleon carriers become a major issue on Indiana's roads, putting Hoosiers at risk, punishing law-abiding truckers, according to Young. When unsafe trucking companies evade enforcement by reopening under a new identity, everyone who shares the road with them is obviously a greater risk. Our bill will help federal regulators identify these fraudulent operators before they hit the road. Now, when anyone tries to skirt the regulations, it costs people's lives. The SAFE Act works with our truckers and the FMCSA to take unsafe operators so that our roads are safer for everyone, and truckers can continue to keep the economy moving with peace of mind, according to Representative Kim there. Endorsed by a number of trucking groups, including the Owner-Operator Independent Drivers Association, the American Trucking Association, and the Truckload Carriers Association, Todd Spencer, president of OOIDA, says chameleon carriers have undermined America's highway safety to damage the professionalism of the trucking industry, dodging penalties and reopening under new identities. Yeah, law-abiding small business truckers strongly support Senator Young and Senator Kim's bipartisan SAFE Act to help identify and weed out the bad actors before they have the opportunity to ever become chameleon carriers. Stop the fraud before it occurs. What's the word from the American Trucking Association, the Senior Vice President of Legislative Affairs? Chameleon carriers are a plague on our nation's highways, putting all motorists at risks, undercutting the vast majority of companies that operate safely and play by the rules. This will give the FMCSA a more powerful, proactive tool to identify and stop these bad actors before they can evade accountability, reappearing under a new name or ownership or DOT number. America's trucking industry relies on a system that rewards safe, responsible operators. When bad actors evade enforcement and re-enter the market, yeah, both safety and fair competition are compromised. Jim Mullen is president of the Truckload Carriers Association, kind of pretty much saying the same. This will strengthen industry trust, promoting accountability, protecting responsible carriers. Ultimately, these measures will benefit carriers, drivers, customers, and the public at large, reinforcing a safe, competitive industry. Okay, the FMCSA said earlier this year, investigators are working with state partners to crack down on this industry-wide problem known as chameleon carriers. There you go. Well, I guess it wasn't necessarily a chameleon carrier. I think Plowboy mentioned the case. It was actually a hotshot operator that had, I guess, two violations in less than a matter of 3 days. I think he was pulled over by the same officer, actually, with no CDL, no medical card. Another scenario where Arizona troopers found numerous violations responding to a semi-truck that crashed after a steer tire blew out. On July 25, a non-injury semi-truck crash reported on U.S. 70 in Graham, Arizona. Truck driver told the officers that the semi crashed after the steer tire blew out. The post-crash investigation revealing the driver did not have a valid CDL, nor a medical certificate or vehicle registration, and the company had no operating authority. Numerous citations, violations, and an out-of-service order issued to the driver, according to the Department of Public Safety. Proper licensing, valid registration, and routine vehicle maintenance are not optional. They're what keeps everyone safe. A tire blowout can happen to anyone. But driving without a CDL, a medical certification, or registration puts every motorist at risk. Before you get behind the wheel, make sure you and your vehicle are in compliance. That story, no mention of a driver name, no mention of English proficiency, so not sure about all that at this point, but no CDL. It's 844-844-3388. New day comes our way. The Steve Summers Overnight Drive.
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0: just scrolling down the line, and I see the three fat truckers. Yeah, popped up a little discussion this past day. Kind of talking about some of the bull haulers out there. I haven't had a chance to listen into the whole clip. But it says, some bull haulers claim to make $18,000 a week, running 1,800 to 2,000 miles. Let's break it down. Yeah, that requires averaging 75 mile an hour, pretty much nonstop, no breaks. That seems like many might be exaggerating. Okay. I don't know the numbers, the math. All I know is the two-time world champion's moving at a high rate of speed. He don't spend a lot of time sitting around, letting the grass grow under the wheels. I'll have to check that out maybe later this morning. There you go, three fat truckers. Dave will probably be checking in with us here in a few hours when he gets his new day underway. He starts at a different time, like every night. Yeah, 5 a.m. one day, 4 the next, 3, 2, yeah, different schedule throughout the week. Let's move over. We'll get to some of the other industry headlines coming up. In other news, let's take you to a couple of concerning things in St. Paul, Minnesota. This is the kind of thing we've been kind of sounding the alarm about for years now, with more and more of our daily necessities, water supply, electric supply, everything being accessible via like internet or hackers, for instance. The report from Fox 9 in St. Paul, Minnesota, more than 30 Minnesota communities saw their water systems targeted in a cyber attack that spanned 2 days' time, according to state officials this past day. Here's what we know. Minnesota IT Services reports that a coordinated cyber attack targeted technology again, at more than 30 community water systems between Sunday, July 26th and this past Monday, July 27th. The state has activated its cybersecurity incident response capabilities to respond to the attacks. The backstory, Monday and Tuesday, Fox 9 reported on notices from four cities that had actually disclosed the attacks. Plymouth, St. Paul, or South St. Paul, Maple Plain, and Brougham, all four cities said the impacts of the attacks were limited or mitigated, and residents could continue normal water use. Minnesota Department of Health is not aware of any municipality asking residents to alter their drinking water or use as a result of the attacks. Now, they tell us state officials are working with federal and private sector partners to investigate the attacks, support the affected communities, and strengthen the security of Minnesota's critical infrastructure. What they're saying in a statement, Minnesota IT Services Assistant Commissioner and Minnesota Chief Information Security Officer John Israel say cyber attacks against critical infrastructure require a coordinated whole-of-government response. MNIT is working side-by-side with our partners to share intelligence, support affected communities, and help utilities restore operations safely while strengthening defenses against future attacks. Now, this incident demonstrates why Minnesota has invested in strong cybersecurity capabilities and partnerships. Our response worked as intended, they tell us, enabling agencies at every level of government to rapidly coordinate, contain the incident, and help prevent more serious impacts to critical services. Yes, I have some questions in regards, and maybe more of this, because that was just officially confirmed yesterday. Was this a potential, some sort of a ransomware kind of attack where they were looking to maybe shut down water supplies? Or, you know, what exactly was the intended purpose of said attack? Was it looking to make the drinking water undrinkable, harmful, or what exactly was going on was my biggest question. But meanwhile, according to the Red Cross, the U.S. blood supply has reached crisis levels around the country. The American Red Cross and the Surgeon General's Office pleading for donations. Now, they tell us the Red Cross has a less than one-day national supply of type O positive blood at this point in time, which is the most commonly transfused blood type. So we'll give you more on that coming up here. Stick around as we get a new day underway. Clear lines at 844-844-3388. 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
9: U.S. Central Command says Iran has launched ballistic missiles at U.S. forces in the Middle East. CENTCOM posts on X all of the missiles were successfully intercepted, describing the assault as an attempted surprise attack. This on the same day that President Trump met with Israeli Prime Minister Benjamin Netanyahu and Ukrainian President Volodymyr Zelensky at the White House. More than 36 million Americans in the Northeast are now at risk of flash flooding as an intense storm fires up. Forecasters call it a multi-day threat underway across parts of the I-95 corridor in the Northeast. The storms have done some early damage in New Jersey, and Andrew Whitman reports there's potential for more dangerous weather overnight.
10: Patterson, New Jersey is already flooding. The city's mayor told Channel 7 that 20 drivers needed rescues Tuesday afternoon and evening from tire-high water. Elsewhere, a man was struck by lightning around 3 p.m. Tuesday on Hoffman Station Road in Monroe. He was hospitalized. No word on his condition. Ground stops at the three tri-state airports have been lifted after some 1,100 flights were canceled. In New Jersey, I'm Andrew Whitman.
9: Two Democrats are advancing to a runoff in Georgia's special election to fill a U.S. House seat. The runoff will decide who'll serve out the remaining term of the late Democratic Congressman David Scott, who passed away in April. Scott's daughter, Marcy Scott, and Everton Blair will move on to the next round. Meanwhile, NBC News projects South Dakota Governor Larry Roden will win that state's Republican primary runoff for governor held Tuesday. Search and rescue operations are underway after a massive magnitude 7.1 earthquake hit southwestern Japan. The U.S. Geological Survey reports the quake's epicenter was near the coastal city of Uki. Reports say the earthquake caused a bridge to buckle and a shopping mall to partially collapse. So far, there's been two deaths reported and dozens of injuries. Thousands are without power. I'm Scott Carr.
6: Rain showers and cloudy skies will be letting up across the Denver metro for the early morning Wednesday. Temps will fall to the low and mid 60s. Sunshine during the day will get us to around 90. Monsoon moisture continues to wrap around a ridge of high pressure, and that'll keep some heavier showers in the mix Wednesday afternoon and evening. Storms will be a little more isolated to widely scattered Thursday and Friday. After clearing skies overnight and lows low to mid 60s, highs Thursday and Friday in the lower 90s. I'm Day Weather Meteorologist Don Watson.
11: Current temperature
12: 70 degrees.
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5: On Tuesday's Jeff and Bill show, Fauci's diary has been released. 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
2: During the War for Independence, General George Washington, the man we refer to today as the father of our country, led American troops through military defeat after defeat. And in the bitter winter of 1777, he wrote this somber note to a friend in Philadelphia. Quote, "You might have tracked our army from White Marsh to Valley Forge by the blood on their feet," end of quote. Many soldiers continued to march through the deep snows of Pennsylvania without shoes. Others suffered from disease, hunger, and freezing conditions. Nearly 2,000 of Washington's men died. Yet George Washington did not lose faith. Amid the hardship, loss, and uncertainty of Valley Forge, he turned to God in prayer. 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
7: All right, welcome back. Welcome aboard. Those just joining us as we turn the page on the calendar. Time zone to time zone, 29th day of July. Hump day coming our way. It's not official until Horse Feathers makes it so. Yeah, maybe we'll get a check-in later this morning. We'll find out. All right, Northeast. Flooding concerns. You got a storm system that's going to bring widespread showers and thunderstorms essentially from the Carolinas to New England. Yeah, some of those bringing some heavy rain across the mid-Atlantic. As we move on into midweek here, widespread heavy rain forecast across much of New England through the day. From New York City to Boston to Hartford, Connecticut, all at risk for flash flooding, according to AccuWeather, and some gusty winds along the coastal areas. Rain continues through Thursday before then slowly tapering off Thursday night into Friday. Now, there will be widespread 1 to 2 inch totals, not over that concerning for flooding, from D.C. through the Northeast. Heavier amounts across the Hudson Valley, western Connecticut, western Massachusetts, where 4 to 8 inches is anticipated. and where repeated thunderstorms track over the same areas or train. Now, we could see totals possibly reaching 12 inches. So it's not all going to fall at once, but these torrential downpours can persist for several hours in some communities. Street flooding, rapid rises on small streams and drainage canals. Yes, should some of that heavier rain focus there on New York City and part of the Hudson Valley, now we could see some significant street and subway flooding taking place there. Interstates 95 and 87, the greatest impacts expected on into midweek here. We could continue to see some lingering rain, maybe causing some disruptions on into Thursday. Again, they're in the northeast. 844-844-3388 as we get another hour underway. All right, this ongoing, stalled Save America Act, voter identification. You know and I know an overwhelming majority, three-quarters of the American people support that. I had the latest poll from here just a couple days ago, but there is a growing number of senators. I believe the list is now up to 13 Republicans. One of the latest to join that list is Darlene Graham, who is now the current senator filling in Lindsey's seat. Who jumped on the bandwagon saying she's going to block the Senate's 37-day summer vacation until the Save America Act gets a vote. The Senate is slated to leave D.C. after the first week of August and be away until September 14. That's a 37-day vacation paid for by the taxpayers, while election integrity sits unfinished on the calendar. The newest senator from South Carolina looked at that schedule and said no. President Trump is 100% correct. The Save America Act is top priority. I will stay here as long as necessary to get it passed and signed into law. I came to Washington to fight for the people of South Carolina and deliver on our conservative agenda. Of course, she took her oath July 14 to complete the term of her late brother, Lindsey. Plenty of people in Washington wondered what kind of senator she would be. She gave them an answer before her office nameplate even arrived. The first bill she co-sponsored was the Save America Act. And now willing to give up her own summer to see it passed. The bill asked for what most Americans assume the law already requires, that is, show a photo ID when you vote. Prove your citizenship when you register. Keep non-citizens and other ineligible names off the voter rolls. American elections belong to American citizens. This bill would write that principle into enforceable law, plain and simple. Now, she has, as I said, strong company. President Trump said Monday that the Senate should not leave town until this bill reaches his desk. Senators Mike Lee was the first to threaten an objection to the recess. Then Senators Jim Banks, Tommy Tuberville, Ashley Moody, Rick Scott then joined in by later in the day. That

0: is 100%. They're just wanting to essentially force the vote. Thune keeps on refusing to bring it to the Senate floor. He says the votes aren't there. The votes aren't there. Senator Graham could have spent her first month learning where the elevators are. Instead, she picked the one fight her constituents care about most, and she didn't blink. Call your senators. Tell them, stay at your desk until the Save America Act is law. And it's very simple to do. Yeah, there's one toll-free number you can call D.C. Now, you don't get the senator directly on the line. You'll speak to an aide. You may have to leave a message. But if the numbers, if the people overwhelm those phone lines and they get the message and they know the pressure's going to be on, they will act. It's pretty much the way it works in D.C. Again, I'll pull up the poll numbers. And it's been poll after poll after poll. Left-leaning, right-leaning, middle of the road, all unanimously finding an overwhelming majority of the people support this. Real quick, before we get to send your heat wave, checking in for the first time this week. Back to the blood supply. A prolonged blood shortage could delay surgeries, trauma care, and other treatments that depend on timely blood transfers. As we mentioned, the most commonly transfused blood type is type O positive blood. Due to the current shortage, the organization is limiting distribution of type O blood to hospitals, they say right now. Blood donations have fallen to a four-year summer low this year, according to the statement Monday. Current supply is not keeping up with the demand for blood, which increases during the summer. Now, the Red Cross attributes the low turnout this year it could be coupled with the extreme heat impacting portions of the country. We've seen the bad air quality with the wildfire smoke. All this cyclospora, the foodborne illnesses that have been hitting the country. Every donation has the potential to help save lives. So we urgently need everyone who's eligible to make an appointment to give as soon as possible, according to the president of the Red Cross Biomedical Services. They say this is only the second national blood supply crisis, according to the Red Cross. The last time was January of 2022, when you had the peak of the COVID outbreak, winter storms, and staffing challenges that were disrupting the nation's blood supply. In 2024, the Red Cross said they faced an emergency blood shortage, although they stopped short at that point in time of declaring an actual crisis. And that's, again, that's what they say. We're in crisis levels right now, less than a one-day national supply. All right, send your heat wave. How we doing? Hump Day's already here. You just getting your week started, or you've been driving days? What's going on?
1: Oh, good morning, senor. No, I'm covering a run that starts Tuesday night. It ends Sunday morning. That's when I get back to Albuquerque, so I'll be on it indefinitely until they find a replacement. So that's how that's the reason why I've been a little lacking on the radio.
0: Gotcha.
1: Okay, well, here's an update on Miss Millie's granddaughter, Heather, which is the mother to Miss Millie's great-granddaughter, Gabby. All right, Heather had a procedure done, I guess it was Friday or Saturday, to relieve some of the fluid around the heart and infection, and it didn't go as planned, didn't do what they expected it to do. So they did release Heather to a, what's that called? It's not a good situation.
0: A hospice facility?
1: There you go, hospice. Yeah. So that is where she is at now. And, of course, Gabby, the poor girl, she is just

0: devastated. And Miss Millie's not real thrilled about it either, because we all know what happens when you go to hospice. 9 times out of 10, it's not a happy ending. So, prayers for Miss Millie, and especially prayers for Gabby, that poor girl. She has gone through so much in her short time on this earth. She just needs prayers and encouragement. If y'all have Miss Millie's number, give her a holler, or at least leave her a voicemail or a text message or something. Just let her know we're out there praying for her and Gabby and for Heather. So, other than that, yeah, we got a little bit of rain today at the Hacienda there in Edgewood, which is finally the first time we actually had some of this wet stuff come down. I don't know how much, but we can sure take every little bit we can get. I've been sharing some photos of Elephant Butte Lake there in Truth or Consequences, New Mexico. It's at 2.4%, I think. It's either that or 2.1%. I mean, it is just absolutely devastating. It's you look at it and you go, oh, my God. Well, yeah, that's just how bad the snowpack was last year and how little bit of rain that we did get is really affecting, you know, our crops and whatnot down here and the recreation. So that's the Rio Grande runs through New Mexico, splits the state in half, and that is the lake there, Elephant Butte Lake, is the reservoir that holds back water, so they can go ahead and ship it on down to places like Hatch, New Mexico, Las Cruces, El Paso, and then it becomes the border between us and Mexico. So, yeah, it's dry, and it was, as of last Saturday, it was not running in the Rio Grande River. It was not running. It was just pools. But what they did have running was the irrigation ditches that run alongside the Rio Grande, and I'm sure even then that's being stressed as well. So if anybody got some excess rain, hey, we'll take it over here. We'll take as much as you can get. So, other than that, no, it's been, this deal with Iran launching these alleged surprise attacks, you know, that we taken care of and then threatening Ukraine. Hey, Trump's got to, you know, he's got to understand there's a lot of people out here that are just so damn ticked off at what's going on. Let's just drop the bombs, be done with it, get rid of the idiots that are running the country, you know, and let's go ahead and make it to where the people can make their own changes instead of waiting for us to do it for them. So we need to keep our foot on the IRGC's necks until it breaks. Ideology is hard to kill.
1: I do know that they said the CIA, the Mossad, all the intelligence groups are trying like hell to find where the current supreme leader is hiding out at. Apparently, they don't know where they want to take him out.
0: Well, what the hell can he do besides murmur or kind of talk like a ventriloquist? He ain't got no damn. He ain't got no lips. He's gay as hell, which they should be taking him out on their own instead of us having to do it.
1: Based on their beliefs.
0: Yeah. So, I mean, he hasn't come out to the contrary to say, no, I'm not. So I know he's got to know that that's what they're calling him here. So, I don't know. Just let the... what was that group up there in Iraq that wants to come down to, I can't think of the name of them. But anyways, they want to come down, they want to come in, you know, we need to get weapons to the Iranian people. I'm sure they know how to aim and pull a trigger. So, I mean, we need to get that set up so they can go ahead and start doing self-governance instead of being ruled by this crap they got going on now. And people are going to call me a war hawk, but dadgummit, that's just the way I feel about it. So, anyways, before I run out of real estate with Signal, I'm going to let you go. You have yourself a good night, senor.
1: All right, good to hear from you. Thanks for checking in. All right, wildfire smoke maybe going to be back in the headlines here in the coming days. The latest modeling for the next 48 hours kind of highlights where you're going to have the wildfire smoke emanating from both west, the Pacific Northwest, major fires, Oregon, Washington, Idaho, coupled with some of the fires continuing to rage in Canada. That's going to be kind of transported via the jet stream across heavy smoke, anticipated thick stuff in much of North Dakota, northern portions of South Dakota, areas of fairly thick smoke stretching through much of Minnesota, Iowa. They're showing a band of potentially really heavy stuff pushing right through the heart of Illinois. And it's over several days' time, again, in the animation. Yeah, we'll see smoke funneling all the way into the deep southeast as far as, you know, maybe Memphis, Tennessee, Atlanta, Georgia. You know, we've got, I guess, the big heat dome out west and the low-pressure system that's going to be bringing several days of rain there in the northeast. And that's the jet stream is going to be directing all that smoke kind of in between those two areas there. All right, so yeah, we'll watch for the headlines there. How much of that's going to be reaching maybe down to ground level, or will it stay higher in the atmosphere, just giving you the pretty sunrise and sunsets? Meanwhile, 25 past the hour, it's 844-844-3388. Here was the scoop I had saved a couple days ago, the Save America Act. Which, yes, a majority of general election voters support. Yeah, show an ID before voting in federal elections. Yeah, this was a Tea Party Patriots Action Survey exclusively obtained by Breitbart News. Survey conducted by McLaughlin and Associates, showcasing broad support for this despite the establishment media and the Democrats' narrative that election security is not something we actually really care about. Quite the contrary. In this particular poll, the vast majority, 82%, yet more than 8 out of 10 agreed with the basic premise that only U.S. citizens should be allowed to vote in elections for the president, senators, and congressmen. Survey also found over three-quarters agreeing that proof of U.S. citizenship should be required to register to vote in American elections. Now, what's more, there's broad support across the political aisle. 94% of Republicans agree, 73% of independents, believe it or not, and 68% of Democrats. You know, 66% reject the claims that requiring a voter ID would prevent some Americans from voting because obtaining one is too difficult. Only 29% consider the requirement as an unfair barrier. General election voters were also presented with the reality of the Save America Act and what it would do. Proof of citizenship to register to vote, photo identification when voting, fixes problems in current law that allows people to register to vote without proving citizenship. It would require that states check their voter rolls against federal government records to identify non-citizens who may actually be registered. Yeah, it's passed the Senate. When asked if the Senate should continue to work to pass the bill before the midterms or forget about it, 55.5% said they should continue to work get it in this year before the elections. A survey noted the concern highlighted by Democrats, some of whom assert that requiring an ID would place an unfair burden on married women whose name may differ from the one on her birth certificate. As currently written, a woman in that situation can simply sign a short statement affirming that the name on her document is her previous name rather than having to produce any sort of extra paperwork. Yeah, the question explains then asking if proof of citizenship to vote is an unfair barrier as well. 62% said that's a reasonable requirement. News, a service of Industrial Injection, serving Cat, Cummins, Detroit, and more. 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
3: Iran has launched ballistic missiles at U.S. forces in the Middle East. CENTCOM says in a post on X, all of the missiles were successfully intercepted. CENTCOM describes the assault as an attempted surprise attack. Jay Clayton has become the next director of U.S. National Intelligence. The Senate confirmed Clayton Tuesday by a party-line vote of 51-47. Clayton's the former Securities and Exchange Commission chair and current U.S. attorney for the Southern District of New York. Two Democrats in Georgia are advancing to a runoff in that state's special election to fill a U.S. House seat. That'll decide who'll serve out the remaining term of the late Democratic Congressman David Scott. Scott's daughter, Marcy Scott, and Everton Blair will move on to the next round. And NBC News projects South Dakota Governor Larry Roden will win that state's Republican primary runoff for governor, defeating businessman Toby Doden. I'm Scott Carr.
4: Rain showers and cloudy skies will be letting up across the Denver metro for the early morning Wednesday. Temps will fall to the low and mid-60s. Sunshine during the day will get us to around 90. Monsoon moisture continues to wrap around a ridge of high pressure, and that'll keep some heavier showers in the mix Wednesday afternoon and evening. Storms will be a little more isolated to widely scattered Thursday and Friday. After clearing skies overnight and lows low to mid-60s, highs Thursday and Friday in the lower 90s. I'm Day Weather Meteorologist on Watson.
5: Current temperature
6: 70 degrees.
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0: love the details. I had the lettuce recall earlier this week, had an egg recall. And now they're saying check your fridge. Bacon? Americans being urged to check your fridge for smoked bacon products imported from Canada to the U.S. More than 6 tons worth of bacon sold via a chain with about 550 stores nationally. Shoppers being urged to return the product. The food producer Maple Leaf Foods Incorporated, based in Lisle, Illinois, just outside Chicago, recalling 12,036 pounds of smoked bacon product. Yeah, this is a not ready-to-eat food item imported from Canada, but wasn't subjected to import reinspection into the U.S., apparently. The bacon was produced June 9th through the 15th. Two different products involved in the recall. Both are 12-ounce packages. The first, Royal Natural Applewood Smoked All-Natural Uncured Bacon Product. Sell-by dates of September 1 to September 7, printed on the packaging. The second is Top Value Uncured Hardwood Smoked Bacon Product of Canada. Sell-by dates from September 1 to September 7 on the packaging. Those products, or these, were sold in grocery outlet stores in Idaho, Oregon, and Washington. Only a select number of the chain's 550 national locations carrying it, apparently, as a result, they say. 15 stores in Idaho, 51 in Oregon, 60 stores in Washington. The reinspection issue discovered during routine food safety and inspection service activities. No confirmed reports of illness or injury. Maple Leafs didn't return the Sun's request for comment there, but so it's not like they're saying it's contaminated or salmonella or any sort of other foodborne illness. I guess they take this reinspection pretty seriously, apparently. Didn't go through the reinspection process, so pull it off the shelves. All righty, what do you say? Clear lines, 844-844-3388. Now, we're gradually seeing more and more autonomous vehicles hitting the road. And for one company, driverless is now truly a literal term, with the announcement of its second-generation driverless truck. Aurora Innovation will no longer have anyone in the driver's seat or anywhere in the cab in many cases. Members of the company's roadside assistance team may ride in the rear seat at times to gather feedback and provide support, but this individual is not in the truck to drive or supervise driving, according to Aurora. The Pittsburgh-based autonomous developer said their latest driverless truck is built for a million-mile service life. Aurora plans to run the updated driverless truck on routes in the Southwest and the Sun Belt on its commercial network, producing some 1,000 new trucks annually through their manufacturing partnership with Roush. Now, all this is more lawmakers are sounding the warnings of serious security threats. According to OOIDA, currently autonomous systems put Americans, their vehicles, and their personal privacy at risk for so many critical unanswered questions when it comes to cybersecurity, operational safety, data transparency. The safest operator of an 80,000-pound commercial vehicle on America's roads is a well-trained professional human truck driver. Now, this is a little more than a year after Aurora decided to put a person back in the driver's seat following concerns that were raised from PACCAR. PACCAR had requested to have a person in the driver's seat because a certain prototype parts in their base vehicle platform. According to Aurora's CEO, going back to May of last year, "We are confident this is not required to operate the truck safely based on the exhaustive testing and analysis that populates our safety case." PACCAR is a longtime partner. After much consideration, we respected their request. We're moving the observer who had been riding in the back on some of our trips from the back seat to the front seat. That was at the time. PACCAR declined at the time to say why they had requested a person to be in the driver's seat. So just days after revealing the new driverless truck, Aurora announced an agreement with Value Truck, which will move freight in border cities using the driverless trucks. The cross-border carrier plans to operate driverless trucks on routes between Dallas and Laredo, as well as Fort Worth to Phoenix, Arizona. Now, approximately 40% of all freight moved between the U.S. and Mexico passes through Laredo. Value Truck executives believe this agreement will add flexible capacity on some of the key long-haul corridors while allowing drivers to focus on local freight. Aurora said the new autonomous trucks give carriers a way to move freight around the clock with no hours of service limits that would restrict traditional drivers. Other developers, meanwhile, are also expanding. During a recent earnings call, Tesla said it plans to have its self-driving system operational on the Tesla Semi by the end of this year or early next year. Yeah, the Nevada factory is reportedly going to be producing some 50,000 trucks per year. We know with the Tesla model, though, they have seen delay after delay, years of delays. I'll believe it when I see it, when Tesla, they delivered a handful of trucks. Wasn't it PepsiCo or Frito-Lay? Somebody got some of those first few trucks, I guess, that are operating out there. Other industry headlines. English proficiency continues to dominate. Regulators may tighten the crackdown on truck drivers who lack basic English constantly. Currently, truckers who are unable to read road signs and communicate with law enforcement trigger an out-of-service violation, as we know. A forthcoming proposal from the FMCSA could help keep that trigger in place for the long term. Back in late June, they submitted that proposed rule to the White House's Office of Management and Budget about English proficiency and out-of-service order. After weeks of review, the White House cleared that proposal here a few days ago, July 24th. That means we should expect to see the notice of proposed rulemaking published in the Federal Register any day now. Although the official proposal, has not been unveiled, we do have a little insight what we're going to be expecting here, according to Landline. The DOT's regulatory agenda includes an entry on English language proficiency and out-of-service requirements. The purpose is to examine the English proficiency requirements to determine whether they should be codified, set into law as an out-of-service violation. Now, that would be an important distinction as most regulations on the FMCSA's books do not automatically require law enforcement to issue an out-of-service order. It's kind of a discretionary thing. To that point, the Commercial Vehicle Safety Alliance was not removing English proficiency violators from service until just recently, as we know. You know, going all the way back to 2005, when the CVSA considered non-compliance with the regulation an out-of-service violation that changed in 2015. They dropped the enforcement of that. And it was just last year, after a wide petition to the CVSA to again, take violators off the road. Yeah, following the executive order from President Trump, the CVSA May of last year reinstated that. So we've got about a year, just over a year under our belts where they have been indeed enforcing, I guess, in most of the country. OWIDA said the English proficiency is a must when it comes to safety. Driving 80,000-pound vehicles through all kinds of terrain, steep mountain passes, narrow turns, busy city streets. Yeah, the only thing separating safe trips from deadly ones can be a simple road sign. Signs are not suggestions, they're warnings. They save lives, but only if they're understood. So indeed, once this is published in the Federal Register, the public will have an opportunity to comment on that. But again, we're only down to the final few days here in July. They thought they had been targeting July, you know, to get that proposal officially, you know, on the books in the register. So we'll let you know. It's 844-844-3388.
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0: every day a new scam is born out there.
1: Yeah, more often than not, targeting the likes of the elderly. Anyone can be a victim, though. And nothing like being the victim of a scam and then believe you're honestly under the impression that you're being helped by law enforcement, a.k.a. the FBI, only to be scammed again. This is alarming, they say. Scammers are impersonating the FBI itself. Specifically, the people who handle Internet Crime Complaint Center reports. And they hunt one group above all others. And that is people who already lost money to a scam. According to the updated brief from the actual FBI, the pitch sounds like mercy. A.K.A., we've recovered your funds. We can help you file to get it back. Simply cover the fee. Yeah. Why does it look so real? The Bureau updated this alert. And the upgrade is the ugly part. Criminals run artificial intelligence-generated videos of senior FBI officials. They build social media profiles for agents who never existed. They stand up copycat sites that mimic the FBI's complaint center hub at ic3.gov. They issue official-looking case reference numbers and move it all to Telegram. A security firm apparently spotted one Facebook page calling itself IC3 Scam Recovery Incorporated, complete with invented testimonials promising a professional case assessment. They say, here's how they find you. They read the public posts. Somebody maybe vents in a Facebook group about losing $8,000. And within a day's time, some polite stranger slides in a direct message. You know, the numbers explain the effort. The IC3 logged more than 1 million complaints in 2025, with losses topping nearly $21 billion, a 26% jump in just 1 year's time. Americans 60 and older absorbed more than $7.7 billion of that. Government impersonation alone drew over 32,400 reports and nearly $800 million in losses. Kim Commando says, burn these four rules into your brain. Number one, the IC3 has no social media presence. None. No Facebook page, no X account, no Instagram profile claiming to be, anyone claiming to be IC3 is fake. Full stop. Number two, the FBI will not call, email, or text you offering to recover your money. The call is a scam in itself. Number three, type ic3.gov into the address bar yourself. You know, skip the search results, especially any sponsored ones. You know, confirm that the address ends in .gov before you type in a single detail. And of course, number four, nobody legitimately charges you a fee to get your own money back. The second somebody says anything about crypto or gift cards or a wire transfer, hang up the phone. If this has already happened to you or somebody you love, report it to the official ic3.gov. Yeah, that's the website. It's the letters IC, the number three. For people 60 or older, the Justice Department runs an elder fraud hotline staffed by real people who can help walk you through the filing process. That elder fraud hotline, 833-372-8311. You know, especially in this day and age, you said getting scammed, it's not a character flaw. There's professionals out there that did this to you, and they do it all day. The only shame, she says, belongs on them. You say, how can they sleep at night? Well, sadly enough, they probably sleep like a baby, right? All right, a couple minutes from news break. Hey, we'll see what's going on with Philip there in Florida on a quiet Hump Day morning. Now, of course, plenty of room for you at 844-844-3388. News brief real quick, market brief, shall we say. Sam Altman, the CEO of OpenAI, is headed to Washington this week to chat about the so-called incident. You know, nothing crazy, just one of OpenAI's artificial intelligence agents that broke out on its own and hacked another artificial intelligence company. Remember that breaking the news last week? NVIDIA's CEO, Jensen Huang, also met with White House leaders, or will, in the coming days, they tell us. Amazon wants your phone to connect directly to satellites. No cell towers needed. To do that, it wants to launch 5,105 satellites for a direct-to-phone network. Amazon looking to kind of catch up with SpaceX's Starlink, which already offers the same service. If it gets approval, Amazon would at some point have the second most satellites in space of any company, they say. Wall Street dialing in on Apple this week. Traders placed $590 million in Apple option bets yesterday. Most traders believe Apple's going to show it made more money last quarter. Their earnings are coming out here July 30th, so tomorrow, Thursday. Yeah, right now, it's the most valuable company in the world at $4.9 trillion, overtaking NVIDIA for the top spot. News of service of industrial injection. 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
10: West Central Command says Iran has launched ballistic missiles at U.S. forces in the Middle East. CENTCOM posts on X all of the missiles were successfully intercepted, describing the assault as an attempted surprise attack. This on the same day that President Trump met with Israeli Prime Minister Benjamin Netanyahu and Ukrainian President Volodymyr Zelensky at the White House. More than 36 million Americans in the Northeast are now at risk of flash flooding as an intense storm fires up. Forecasters call it a multi-day threat underway across parts of the I-95 corridor in the Northeast. The storms have done some early damage in New Jersey, and Andrew Whitman reports there's potential for more dangerous weather overnight.
11: Patterson, New Jersey is already flooding. The city's mayor told Channel 7 that 20 drivers needed rescues Tuesday afternoon and evening from tire-high water. Elsewhere, a man was struck by lightning around 3 p.m. Tuesday on Hoffman Station Road in Monroe. He was hospitalized. No word on his condition. Ground stops at the three tri-state airports have been lifted after some 1,100 flights were canceled. In New Jersey, I'm Andrew Whitman.
10: Two Democrats are advancing to a runoff in Georgia's special election to fill a U.S. House seat. The runoff will decide who'll serve out the remaining term of the late Democratic Congressman David Scott, who passed away in April. Scott's daughter, Marcy Scott, and Everton Blair will move on to the next round. Meanwhile, NBC News projects South Dakota Governor Larry Roden will win that state's Republican primary runoff for governor held Tuesday. Search and rescue operations are underway after a massive magnitude 7.1 earthquake hit southwestern Japan. The U.S. Geological Survey reports the quake's epicenter was near the coastal city of Uki. Reports say the earthquake caused a bridge to buckle and a shopping mall to partially collapse. So far, there's been two deaths reported and dozens of injuries. Thousands are without power. I'm Scott Carr.
12: Rain showers and cloudy skies will be letting up across the Denver metro for the early morning Wednesday. Temps will fall to the low and mid-60s. Sunshine during the day will get us to around 90. Monsoon moisture continues to wrap around a ridge of high pressure, and that'll keep some heavier showers in the mix Wednesday afternoon and evening. Storms will be a little more isolated to widely scattered Thursday and Friday. After clearing skies overnight and lows low to mid-60s, highs Thursday and Friday in the lower 90s. I'm Day Weather Meteorologist Don Watson.
13: Current temperature...
7: 71 degrees.
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22: Last weekend, there were a lot of polls in the NTPA, including a supernational and grand national hook. Coming to you from the NTPA headquarters in Marion, Ohio, this is the NTPA Overnight Report. I'm Greg Hunter. Five classes made their way to Chapel Hill, Tennessee for the Lions Super Bowl of the South. Friday in the Newfields Ag Superstock Diesels, Brandon Hunt took the win over Colin Ross and Travis Schlabach. On Saturday, Colin Ross improved to the top spot over Steve Blagrave and Kent Payne. The AP1 Insurance and Premier Crop Modified Minis went the way of Troy Arnett on Friday, with Adam Bauer and Mason Theobald rounding out the top three. Saturday, Adam Bauer took his Iron Toy up to the top spot over Grant Theobald and Chase Richardson. Moving on to the Yoder Popcorn Pro Stock Tractors, Chance McGrath picked up the win on Friday with a hook of exactly 320, which was 5 feet better than Brandon Schrammick and Grayson Shelton. Saturday, the top spot went to Dennis Schrammick aboard the second-place tractor from Friday, followed by Kevin Schmucker and Jackson Mays. Moving on to the Unlimited Modifieds, the win on Friday went to reigning national champ Joe Ader, followed by Saturday's winner David Richardson and Adam Bauer rounding out the top three. As mentioned on Saturday, David Richardson did pick up the win over Joe Ader and Wayne Purser. Rounding out Chapel Hill was the A to Z Blow Molding four-wheel drives, which had Anna Mangren picking up the win after tugging the sled 345, which topped the 341.93 of Jim Holman and the 341.91 of Rob Foster. Moving on to the Grand National Hook in Brandenburg, Kentucky, there were four classes that hit the dirt. Friday to open the show were the High Torque Super Farms, which had Stan Warda picking up the win over Russell Fries and John Silsby. Moving on to the Prairie Ag Solutions Light Superstocks, they were the only other class to finish their hooks in Brandenburg before Mother Nature decided to change everyone's plan. Jacob Fekwa took the win over Brian Bowles and Cody Cheesick. The rest in Brandenburg was rained out. There were also a number of regional hooks last week, including a Region 3 hook in Houston, Minnesota, that had eight classes in the dirt. Also, a Region 2 hook happened in Springfield, Ohio, with five classes, and another Region 2 hook that had four classes hit in the dirt in Iona, Michigan. This weekend, all eyes are on Fort Recovery, Ohio, with eight Grand National classes hitting the track. During session one of three Friday evening, the Superstock Diesels, Modified Minis, Two-Wheel Drive Trucks, Superstock Diesel Trucks, Super Farms, Semis, and Unlimited Modifieds all hit the track. During early session on Saturday, the semis return along with the light modifieds and super farms, along with light pro stocks from Region 2. The evening session on Saturday has the Region 2 pro stockers opening for the super stock diesels, modified minis, two-wheel drive trucks, super stock diesels, light mods, and unlimited mods. All three sessions are live on full poll. If you want to see polling in person close to home, there's a Region 2 hook in Lebanon, Indiana, a Region 2 hook also in Imlay City, Michigan, and there are also hooks in Arlington, Minnesota, Middleburn, West Virginia, Marysville, Ohio, Antigo, Wisconsin, Morley, Michigan, Montevideo, Minnesota, and Talmadge, Ohio. We're definitely in the heart of polling season, so there is a poll near you. Find the entire schedule for all regions at ntpapoll.com. This has been the NTPA Overnight Report. I'm Greg Hunter. Remember, pull hard.
1: Very good, Mr. Hunter, as we get a new day underway. How about it? Hump Day coming our way. Already rolling into midweek. Now, one quick tidbit before we get to Philip. It was under the market briefs that it didn't get to. Another thing that quite confusing to me. Remember all the talk going back when the first cryptocurrencies were coming out? Yeah, Bitcoin, and there are a bunch of others, and I don't know how many, probably hundreds of them today, but they all talked about how it's going to be so safe, so secure. This blockchain technology. And nobody, you've got your own wallet. You've got your own password. Yeah, but there's a ton of people getting ripped off. Apple is, matter of fact, Apple's being sued after users lost some $1.8 million to a counterfeit wallet. The lawsuit says Apple's safety promises gave users a false sense of security. Now get a load of these numbers. About $1.32 billion has been lost to crypto scams and hacks so far this year. Phishing attacks, they say, the biggest culprit of those losses. I thought your money was supposed to be, I mean, it's, all right. I guess no matter how encrypted, how secure you think it is, there's somebody out there that has a better way of math and can find a way to hack in. And lastly, and I don't know, is artificial intelligence being one of the drivers behind that? They say many crypto firms have started pivoting to AI tech with the industry in a slump right now. However, many crypto firms are still getting hit hard. Artificial intelligence or not, Strategy has fallen 81% from its November 2024 peak. The median decline for these firms this year is 43%, they say. Bottom line, the pivot hasn't stuck yet, and crypto prices keep falling from the markets. All right, Philip, what's happening this morning?
0: Oh, just driving down I-4 here about Sanford, Florida. How you doing?
1: Hump day!
0: Hump day?

0: Div and see what the temperature was on a load going from Omaha, Nebraska to California.
1: Mm-hmm.
0: They have that ability to do that. And that, is that some scary stuff or what, buddy?
1: Yeah, and I guess what they're saying is back in the day, I don't know, not that long ago, just a few years ago, when you would type in a Google search for whatever you're looking for, it would come up with links, you know, very, it could be Fox News, the Washington Post, you know, whatever news source, and they would give you a link to the information you're looking for. That's pretty much, I guess, a thing of the past. It's going away. AI gives you your answer without any, I guess, link sources anymore.
0: Well, it depends. Now, on Google, if you put it in the AI mode, and you can look on the search bar, it'll say AI mode. You hit AI mode. You type in there what you need to see. If it's referencing something and it can find a link, it will put it up in a blue style text.
1: Mm-hmm.
0: You know how, like, when you look at those and the texts are highlighted, it's doing that, but won't do it extensively. And sometimes you have to copy and paste it, if you know what I mean, if you want to find it. And that's the big thing everybody's doing now is AI ain't giving them a highlighted link, but you can go in AI and you can copy and paste it and go put that on a web browser and go right where you need to go, if you know what I mean.
1: Right, okay.
0: You can build a resume, Steve, literally in 5 minutes if you have your information. You tell AI what you want to see, or, you know, what you want to say with it and everything, and it will literally build a resume in 5 minutes. That's some amazing stuff there, ain't it?
1: Wow. Yes, it is.
0: You can build that resume. After you build the resume, you want to build a cover letter. You can say, can you build a cover letter to this resume? And it will literally build a cover letter to that resume, and you just put your information in there. You're good to go. That is the way that we're going now, and that's what I was talking about yesterday. Remember the days when you had to build a resume and you had to think about what you were going to say and how you were going to say it and how you were going to articulate and everything? That way has gone out of is done. Now they're looking for keywords in a resume, same way with cover letters. They're looking at everything, and it's all built out of the way that the job listings are today. And it's all AI generated. You have to have AI when you even apply for a job now. Ain't that kind of crazy, Steve?
1: Yep, no doubt.
0: You know, unless you're actually at a face-to-face meeting with a company and you've been called for an interview, it's hard to get away electronically with it. I mean, you have to have it. I mean, it's just a given now. You know, I found that out a few months ago when I built my resume. You know, I was working on my resume and stuff. And it's crazy stuff. And it's one of those things that you have to keep up with the times. I know it sucks, and old dogs like me and a bunch of other ones, you know, but when you get into a situation and you're in a job, looking for a job, you know, you've got to do it.
1: Mm-hmm.
0: I mean, it's just given. I mean, can't get away from it, and it's in everything. I mean, AI, believe it or not, actually helps the programs to steer rockets. AI is used in a lot of your collision avoidance systems that are in these semis today. AI is in trains, train control systems. It's in everything. I mean, it's just, you can't get away from it. It's crazy, but it's true. You know, and it can be hacked. I mean, look at OpenAI. You were just talking about the OpenAI deal. Same kind of scenario. And what was crazy about it took a Chinese modeling program to help OpenAI fix up the hack that happened to it. You know?
1: Mm-hmm.
0: And it's crazy. The Chinese are so far ahead of us, Steve. I mean, do you know what facial recognition software is, Steve?
1: Yes, sir.
0: Okay, so the Chinese were the first country that got in depth with their developing facial recognition software.

0: a lot of the facial recognition software that we utilize today started out being developed in China.
1: Mm-hmm.
0: Okay? A lot of the Indian folks developed a lot of the programming and coding that we have in our computers today. And it's all meshing together. You know what I mean? And China is and India are way above us in certain areas when it comes to coding. And if you don't know what coding is, that's what makes a computer work. It makes a program work. Your software won't mm-hmm. work without the coding, but they ain't right. And it's just unbelievable. It's just, it makes you go, what? You know, I mean, all the biometric technology. And when I mean biometric technology, I'm talking about biometric technology being the technology that reads your finger when you have to use your fingerprint to scan in somewhere. It's also the stuff that uses the retina on your eye, which is part of the facial recognition software. I mean, you have the ability right now, or these companies have it, I should say, to go and track you from the time you get out of your vehicle to the time you get back into your vehicle. And then they have the availability to track your vehicle from stop sign to stop sign nowadays with all the tag cameras and all the other stuff that's going on. So literally, you could literally walk out of your house, and all these guys that love these Ring cameras and all these house cameras, you literally could have somebody hack into your system, track you from the time you left your house to the time you get back to your house.
1: Mm-hmm.
0: That's a scary thought, isn't it? It's a really scary thought. But that's what we've come to in this time. You go to any major city, I don't care if it's Chicago, New York, Minneapolis, L.A., and I guarantee you, when you walk down the street in any major city, and I'm talking in the middle of the city, you are probably on at least 10 to 15 cameras when you're walking down that street. I guarantee you. I'm going to lay money on it.
1: Mm-hmm.
0: And a lot of people don't realize that. A lot of people get stupid. They want to do stupid things, you know? I mean, think about it back in the old days when you, like say you went downtown Cincinnati, and you wasn't going to wait at the light to cross the crosswalk, right? You're mm-hmm. standing there, you're going nuts. You walk across the crosswalk now in downtown metropolitan cities in the United States, and I guarantee you they could probably pull a facial rec up on you and get you a ticket right away so you could pay that violation for that crosswalk. That can happen.
1: And in China, China actually does that. They've got, you know, I guess in some of the cities where they shame people, they've got video screens. When people do something like jaywalking or whatever, they'll put their face on the screen. And I don't know, don't they fine them some sort of kind of credits or something?
0: I don't know how it works in China. I couldn't tell you as far as their, you know, their policies and their laws and all that kind of stuff. But I will say this much. If there's a driver out there that's listening to me right now, and you have an in-the-cab camera that's looking at your face while you're driving your truck, it's using facial recognition software to monitor your eyes and your facial expressions to see if you're alert and to see what you're doing when you're driving. I guarantee you,
1: mm-hmm.
0: that's what's happening with it. Tesla uses it in their cars, okay? They're using it in buses. I wouldn't be surprised if they're going to be using. They use it in locomotives to, you know, see how the engineers go.
1: Mm-hmm.
0: I'm surprised they haven't brought it yet. The one that gets me, Stephen, I don't think it's in it yet, but I'm surprised they haven't got it in airplanes yet. You know, with all the stuff that goes on with airplanes and the amount of regulation that are in the aircraft industry, I'm really surprised it hasn't been brought into the airplanes. But I'm pretty sure it's going to be there within the next few years. You know, when you look at, we have crashes that are happening that stuff could have been, you know, like these guys that are, like the guy that hit the truck. Do you remember the recent crash? I believe it was in Newark, where the airplane was coming in. It was too low and it hit the truck.
1: Yes, yes.
0: Do you remember that?
1: Mm-hmm.
0: Okay. That crash was clear out, cut dry. They were coming in too high, too low, and they were avoiding some of their collision avoidance alarms that was telling them, hey, you're too low, you need to be up. They can monitor that system. You know, they can see when these alarms go off, and you're like, hey, this guy's avoiding this alarm. He needs to be, why is that? Let's bring him in. Let's reprimand him, you know, and say, hey, dude, what are you doing? We got to figure this out. You know, that's what a lot of these AI stuff will do. You know, it's just, that's just the way it's going. All your stock is traded now. Most of your investors are using AI. Even day traders are having to use AI now, Steve. I wouldn't be surprised these mortgage or these brokers out here that are brokering these loads for these trucks and stuff are using AI as well. Drivers are using AI if they're trying to find a load. I'm pretty sure that some of these load boards now are using AI. I might be wrong.
1: You're 100% correct. I think I've got a story in the mix over here about just that. More trucking operations are integrating AI.
2: Yep.
0: Yeah, and it's, let me ask you, Steve, would you want to sit there and dig through a bunch of crap on a screen? Or would you want to pull up a search that says, hey, I'm looking for a load that's going from Austin, Texas to Bentonville, Arkansas? And I'm pretty sure that the AI that's working with the load boards can find it for you. And that's what it does. It steers you, you know?
1: Mm-hmm.
0: I mean, you can think about it, Steve. You can do a background check on somebody. Now, depending on how their records are lined up on the internet for a background check, depends on how AI is going to find the information. If they secure that information, and by the way, folks, when you go to any kind of, like, you have anything with your information, please make sure that's secure. Because what happens is AI, if it finds a backdoor to getting information, it's going to do it. Because that's what it does. It goes in, it looks at all the data from all over the internet. I mean, it's looking at articles. It's looking at public records. It's looking at everything that it can get information about that subject. So when you have your information out there, I don't care if it's Social Security number, your address, whatever, please make sure you secure it. Make sure that you have some way of securing that so that AI can't get it, because that's what's happening now. There's a lot of folks out there that don't do that. You talk about the scamming thing. Using your information is just as bad as what's going on with the scamming people out of money. I mean, there's people making millions of dollars a day just by getting people's names, addresses, and all that kind of stuff. And it's the way our society has got. I mean, think about all the mess that the IRS has to go through alone with people, you know, using them as a scam. I mean, it's got to be insane. The federal government's got it. I mean, and we're spending our money. We have to pay people, Steve, to clean that mess up. It ain't just the people paying that actually get scammed out of it. It's also the people in the government, you know, because we pay for that. You know what I mean?
1: Mm-hmm.
0: I mean, even the Armed Services has a branch now that's just in computer forensics. Now, when everybody thinks about forensics, they think of, like, you know, crime scene investigation, that kind of thing. Well, in the computer work, it also means that they have to go fit through and figure out, why did this happen? So, and we pay people every day in our military to monitor computers to make sure that everything stays in the correct place. That's why we have so much encryption. That's why we have everything going on the way it is. So, but I'm not sure, Steve, what do you think about this weather now? Have you seen a lot of this weather going on?
1: Well, as far as what? Rain in the Northeast, the big heat dome. What are you talking about?
0: Okay. We're talking about the fires over in France, Spain.
1: Yeah.
0: You know, 220,000 people had to be evacuated because of fires. You're looking at the fires up in Canada. You're looking at the dryness that's out west now. Steve, I heard a story the other day that they're concerned about the water out west with the Colorado River.
1: Mm-hmm.
0: You got 100-mile-an-hour winds that went through Illinois the other day. You know, I mean, it's just, this weather's going crazy. Not to mention Japan. Japan just got hit with a major earthquake down by, I believe it's Hiroshima and the islands down in that area.
1: I think a 6.8, I believe they said. Yeah, and then there are some buildings collapsing there. Hey, we pause for a news break. A service of industrial injection since 1985. 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
2: News Talk 710. Update. Iran has launched ballistic missiles at U.S. forces in the Middle East. CENTCOM says in a post on X, all of the missiles were successfully intercepted. CENTCOM describes the assault as an attempted surprise attack. Jay Clayton has become the next director of U.S. National Intelligence. The Senate confirmed Clayton Tuesday by a party-line vote of 51-47. Clayton's the former Securities and Exchange Commission chair and current U.S. attorney for the Southern District of New York. Two Democrats in Georgia are advancing to a runoff in that state's special election to fill a U.S. House seat. That'll decide who'll serve out the remaining term of the late Democratic Congressman David Scott. Scott's daughter, Marcy Scott, and Everton Blair will move on to the next round. And NBC News projects South Dakota Governor Larry Roden will win that state's Republican primary runoff for governor, defeating businessman Toby Doden. I'm Scott Carr.
3: Rain showers and cloudy skies will be letting up across the Denver metro for the early morning Wednesday. Temps will fall to the low and mid-60s. Sunshine during the day will get us to around 90. Monsoon moisture continues to wrap around a ridge of high pressure, and that'll keep some heavier showers in the mix Wednesday afternoon and evening. Storms will be a little more isolated to widely scattered Thursday and Friday. After clearing skies overnight and lows low to mid-60s, highs Thursday and Friday in the lower 90s. I'm Day Weather Meteorologist on Watson.
4: Current temperature
5: 71 degrees.
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1: As we roll on through the late night, early morning hours. Midweek already, hump day coming our way. We left off there, talking some of the crazy weather. And I think some of that is undoubtedly a result of the strengthening El Nino. Always has impacts weather-wise on a global scale. Now, when it comes to the earthquake there in Japan, the earth is moving. It was, about an hour ago, they said the death toll is at 13 right now. Rescuers racing to find people trapped in apparently a mall that had collapsed there. New York Times headline, Japan mounts rescues in buildings, plurally, that collapsed after the strong quake. Every second counts. All right, welcome back, Philip.
0: I tell you, man, Mother Nature's playing it with it this year. I mean, yeah. I would be kind of interested in seeing, who knows, maybe I'll have to ask the AI about this. But I wonder how many earthquakes we've had this year compared to the previous years, because it seems like to me, I've seen a lot of earthquakes this year. I mean, it's just, I don't know, it just seems like it's popping up a lot more frequently this year than it has in the past. And Steve, I saw a interview yesterday with a lady that was in that Wisconsin tornadoes situation the other day. And this lady was in her house, and she went down in her basement. Now, I know I lived up north. There's a ton of folks that have basements up north. Down here, we don't have basements. If they do have a basement, they built it up over the ground. But this tornado went through this little town in Wisconsin and literally slid her house off the foundation.
1: Yes.
0: Okay?
1: Mm-hmm.
0: And it trapped her in her house. Now, I'm going to tell you what. Kudos to her neighbors, and I don't know how they did it, but she was expecting to be underneath there and not make it, because she was in her basement, and her house was covering it to where she couldn't get out of her basement, the bottom of her house. And her neighbors figured out a way to get to her and get her out, which I was amazed when I heard that story last night, or seen that story on CBS. So kudos to those folks. I mean, that's ingenuity. And guess what, Steve? I'm going to tell you, folks, now, this just to show you that appeal system doesn't always last forever. Yesterday in the state of Florida, we had two executions. I don't know if you heard about that or not, Steve, but they did two in one day. Did you hear anything about it?
1: Nope.
0: Yes. Okay, they had one gentleman that was slated to go. His last name was Duckett. They had found some evidence on him. DNA stuff that was inconclusive, and they had to investigate it. He was supposed to be executed in March. They executed him yesterday, and then another fellow. Now, dig this out, Steve. Both of these guys that got executed yesterday actually filed appeals because they didn't want to be executed together on the same day. Have you ever heard anything crazy like that before?
1: No, sir.
0: And that's what delayed their executions another month.
1: Wow.
0: Was that the state of Florida was going to say, hey, let's do this two in one day and we'll be done. You know what I mean? We'll go on to the next one. And their attorneys filed motion, you know, filed the appeals and everything through it because this, and then there was also a discrepancy because one guy wanted the firing squad and the other guy wanted the IV thing. And eventually the guy that wanted the fire squad, he ended up getting the IV one because his lawyer finally convinced him, hey dude, you need to do this. Either way, you're done. You know, it doesn't make what mm-hmm. way it happens change the matter or not. But it's amazing how these appeal systems work. And both of these guys were in prison for 30 years, Steve.
1: Right.
0: 30 years. I mean, you think about that. Our tax dollars were paying for these guys to be in prison for their appeals. Now, I don't have a problem with people appealing. Don't get me wrong. But to be in prison 30 years, that's a long time. You know what I mean? And it just makes you want to go, what? But that's the way our system is set up. And by the way, I want to thank Jeff Bezos for these Amazon drivers that are out here. Because I'm going to tell you what, I just had one cut me off back here at the construction site at Chung Young Parkway. And I tell you what, Mr. Bezos, I don't know where you get them from. I don't care. But please, we don't know more DAs out here than we got. So, and I appreciate you, Jeff Bezos. You build a great rocket, even though you had a little problem at the Cape. I understand things happen. Things tend to self-destruct, if you know what I mean. But yeah, Amazon drivers are really getting obtrusive out here and offensive. So y'all have a good night, Steve. I appreciate y'all.
1: There you go. Thanks for checking in there. Philip, have a great morning. Hey, Grump, what's happening?
10: Hey, buddy. No, just, just taking it easy there. I was kind of listening a little bit there of Philip there. But, you know, the military's had forensics, computer forensics, people ever since we've had computers. We started ordering, all our materials and our, you know, equipment and everything that we needed in-house, and it would go right to, the supply, you know, and put all that stuff in. And, you know, if you were a custodian for your accounts and stuff there for, you know, like if you was the NCYC of your department and you were PCSing or anything like that, OSI used to come in and run computer forensics on your stuff to make sure that you wasn't swindling stuff or, you know, stealing money or something. You know, I mean, they used to do that crap all the time. But yeah, it's been around for a while. It's been around, you know, since the 80s that I know of. But did you see YMX logistics on they had an article there in Freightways. Did you touch on that, Ted?
1: I saw that. I don't think I had that in my printed up list.
10: Well, that kind of goes a little bit of what Philip was talking about there on this autonomous vehicles and, you know, AI and everything that's going on right now. They they just bragged about the fact that they reduced the labor force at one of the big grocery chains there by 36%.
1: With their electric, I guess those are the yard trucks, is that what it was?
10: Yep.
1: The electric
10: yard trucks?
1: Yep,
10: they brought in the electric, yep. And they're, you know, say they're more efficient. They run, you know, 24/7. There is no breaks, just boom, boom, boom, boom, boom, you know, and, mm-hmm. you know, that kind of thing. And they're actually a yard management company. They've been around since about 2008, I think, something like that. They're owned by a company called, Vision Ridge, which is, you know, Vision Ridge Partners. And this outfit, man, I'll tell you what, they started up in 2008, and the best I can see is there was a hedge fund manager that he has a German name, but I believe he came from England, and he was, you know, working over there, British, I guess, I don't know, but anyway, he came over here and he opened up Vision Ridge Partners, and this thing, from 2008 to today, Steve has went from a $30 million company from his initial investment in that to $6 billion. And it's primarily taken over the AI, the spotter services and things like that. And, you know, it's all over the place now. I mean, they're just, this company's just growing like crazy, buying up smaller companies, you know, that, that has spotter services and are kind of putting them out of business and things like that. But, it just, you know, when I was reading that article, I wanted to, you know, do a little researching on that and see exactly what these people are into. But they're, you know, they're not just doing the AI vehicles and stuff, you know, the autonomous vehicles and stuff. They're buying up battery companies, tech companies that writes the programs for them. They're kind of cornering the market on all this damn stuff, man. And it's, you know, it's crazy. I mean, the leading tech industry and the leading people that are creating these autonomous vehicles, especially the tractor trailers for here in the United States, you know, rarely are any of them from here in the United States. They're, you know, Indian. They're, you know, these places like this, or they're, you know, Chinese or something, you know, that has all the technology that's coming into this stuff. And, you know, the scary thing about it is companies are buying this stuff up right and left. And there's a couple of different companies there. They're saying that they can put 1,000 trucks on the road every year. Yeah, fully autonomous. 1,000 trucks every year. Yeah, that, you know, and they're getting better at this. Not just are they, you know, with the camera systems and things like that, but they're, you know, they're even experimenting with just GPS and terrestrial together on triangulating, you know, where they're at and things like this. And on the GPS, you know, how it follows roads and stuff without, you know, I mean, I can look at my GPS. I'm right on I-70 or something like that. And, the only thing that the cameras would be used for would be early warning systems, such as what we're doing right now, you know, such as, you know, what's on my truck, radar, you know, that I have on here, or, you know, the braking systems and stuff like that, you know, crash avoidance systems. Man, we're moving out of the drivers altogether. It's just, it's crazy that they're, you know, I mean, it's just a, you know, here we are in one, the biggest industry, you know, the one that, you know, that everybody needs, and getting replaced by a bunch of damn robots. It's, you know, it just takes your breath away that, you know, when you look down the road here, you know, owner operators is going to be a thing of the past, you know, here, you know, in the next 20, 30 years, because there's just going to be, according to these people, there are going to be so many AI or autonomous vehicles on the road that, all they'll need is, you know, just these damn spotter trucks and stuff like this one company. You know, they'll take, you know, like the autonomous trucks will go to a yard somewhere and automatically disconnect, you know, and then here comes one of these other robotic vehicles, you know, the autonomous vehicles that, you know, out from one of these spotter services that'll put it in the damn door. And I, you know, I've watched some videos of this, and they're, you know, they're right on the damn, on the mark, man. I mean, they're backing these damn trailers in and stuff like that. And I guess they have some kind of sensors on them or something where they keep them a certain distance away from other trailers so that they know exactly where they are when they're backing up, is if, from what I understand on this. But it's, you know, we are thousands of dollars right now in damages on our trailers from these damn spotter drivers that we have at our plants and stuff. I mean, they, hell, we had one a while back, you know, just completely, I mean, he turned around and tore a reefer right off a trailer. And, another one just went down the side of one of our trailers and just opened it up like a damn can opener, you know, and then they pull out and, oh, we didn't do that. Somebody else did that, you know, so, you know, getting money out of one was hard as hell to do. So it's amazing right now that this is the industry right now that's kind of, if you think about it, we're kind of leading, you know, being the test dummies for so much of this highway stuff that's going on right now in the autonomous vehicles, whether it's for, you know, self-driving trucks, or whether it's for delivery services or whatever, you know, like Kroger, you know, they had those self-driving, you know, that take your groceries to your house and things like that, you know, and you know, you just kind of wonder how far this is going to go here, Steve. You know, I mean, really, it's over the next 20, 30 years, where we're going to be standing at. I
1: right.
10: Mean, it's crazy. I'm on my retirement. I mean, hell, here in a, you know, year or so, I'll be done with it. But, you know, people coming up, you know, and it's going to be crazy. It's just going to be a rat race, I think, right now. If it works, there's going to be everybody under the sun that's going to get involved in this. And, maybe the stocks and stuff that you see on some of these companies that are, that, you know, like the company I just mentioned a minute ago there, Vision Ridge, they're privately held. You know, they're sticking money in their pockets right and left. And every damn one of them were hedge fund managers as part of this, this industry. And not just that, they teach, some of the employees come over from a school where they taught, actually taught, yard management and things like that. And, so it's kind of crazy. But, I don't know. Kind of looking over some of the stuff that's going on right now with Zelensky and Iran and stuff like that, you know, just to jump over to that, I guess. But, you know, this has the potential to spread and all over the damn globe over the, in that part of the world. I don't know right now, you know, just constantly reading stuff that's going on. You know, I'm kind of trying to keep up with it. Yeah, I know that they're trying to find, locate, you know, this K.I. Tola or whatever the hell he is there, so they can, you know, put a...
1: neutralize.
10: You know, put a... yeah, put a missile on him. But, you know, the next one that steps up, they need to get this idiot that we talked about the other night, that, that the, you know, the guy that's acting president of the country right now. He's, you know, he was a thug from IRGC, and he's the one that's, you know, wanted to boost up all the drones and stuff like that, and he's running his mouth, so, you know, it'd be nice to see him put him down. But I'd kind of like, you know, like I said before, I'd love to see more of the Arab nations get involved in this, you know, get, you know, actually, you know, step up. I know if they keep pushing missiles toward Jordan, there's not a doubt in my mind that, that this King Hussein is going to start, you know, whether they, you know, help to open up the Straits of Hormuz or not. Mm-hmm. I don't know. You know, he's been a pretty good ally to really to the United States. And they were one of the first that looked at the Abraham Accords when they, you know, during Trump's first administration. So, you know, we, definitely going to need the help. And I know Vladimir Putin right now, he was running his mouth about, you know, our depletion of our missiles and our bombs and every damn thing else that we haven't produced in years. And, you know, how we're so behind right now and all that. He was kind of running his mouth about, you know, if we were right for a war right now with Russia, it would, we would lose horribly. Well, I kind of disagree with the idiot on that, because Ukraine is giving them all they got.
1: I was just going to say, you know, they're pounding the infrastructure. I mean, the oil, the refineries and all that. They're getting pounded with drone strikes in Moscow. I mean, right in the heart of Russia.
10: Right. And you can look at the Euro oil right there right now, and it's continually going up, you know, because they can't sell it. I mean, it's just, you know, I mean, it's just the way it is, you know, and China, you know, they used to be their biggest trading partner as far as oil and stuff. You know, China would buy every drop of oil that they could find. And I think really one of the best things that's happened to us, you know, is the heavy crude that's pouring into this country from Venezuela right now. You know, not only is it stabilizing that end of the country, you know, with, you know, around Venezuela, putting some money back into people's pockets there. But a friend of mine, he came from Argentina years ago, and he, when he was 9 years old, and he was telling me about, you know, how bad it was then, you know, and stuff. I talked to him on the phone, but that was a big socialized country at one time, and to be, you know, standing in line just for a bag of damn sugar that you could not afford, you know, I mean, just literally, it was just, you know, stand in line for 3-4 hours as a kid, you know, as an 8-year-old kid, you know, he'd stand there waiting on groceries and stuff, and hand them out, you know, and stuff. And it just, you know, he came to the United States, his family got up here in the United States and stuff, and then, you know, I met him in the military, you know, I mean, just a super guy, man. I mean, he just, you know, here's a guy that's just thankful for every day of his life that he would, you know, came to this country. And you got people like this AOC and the rest of them idiots that, you know, need to be eradicated from the Congress. I mean, they're just, you know, here these people despise this country, you know, and openly despise it. You know, because they've never done anything except get pampered their entire freaking life. And, you know, Bernie Sanders, that old crotchety old son of a bitch. You know,
1: right?
10: I can't believe that people still vote for that old coot. You know, that people still look at him like he is something other than just a hate-filled mouthpiece, you know, for the socialists of the world, and that's all the hell he is. And I think people are going to get real sick of this crap here real soon, Steve, of all these damn socialists and people. I think, you know, they're running their mouths to some folks that are beating their ass right now. And did you see that lard-ass woman that supposed to be the head clown of the socialists there for the DSA?
1: I did not get to see that. I did see your post, and you didn't hold anything back there.
10: My goodness. That woman, you know, everything that she was talking about was just the complete destruction of everything that we know in this country and rebuilding into their image. And what just blows my mind right now, there's about 100,000 of these idiot kids that are going, yeah, we believe in socialism and all this other stuff. They don't know what the hell socialism is, Steve. You know, all they think is they're going to get a free paycheck or something, you know, coming mm-hmm. down the pike. They don't know what socialism would cost them, you know, and this get rid of the military, get rid of the cops, get rid of this, get rid of that. Yeah, are they really that stupid? I mean, damn. You know, they want the cops gone until somebody's slapping them around. Then they're on the phone saying, hey, you know, I want mm-hmm. to file charges on this person. I don't know, man. It's just crazy. But that's about all I got for tonight. Just want to check in and talk about these autonomous vehicles right now and how they're replacing us, you know, especially the yard jockeys and stuff. So.
1: And the fact that it's no longer this 10, 15, 20 years down the line. I mean, wasn't that long ago? That was the ongoing debate. Nah, it's not going to be here. It's not ready. It is. It's here. It's going prime time, whether it's ready or not, unless there's some sort of government intervention to hold things back moving forward here. All right, see, Pappy, going to be checking in. We're almost to the news break, top of the hour. So hang in there, Pappy. You got you coming up. Guess you're just sitting there on the side of the interstate. Nothing to do, right? Meanwhile, okay, Mitch McConnell, with the latest photograph release, proof of life. The experts all dissecting the photo, many, many saying yet another artificial intelligence generated so-called proof of life. Yeah, you notice nobody's come for it. Nobody has actually spoke to Mitch. I mean, you had, 3 weeks ago or so, there were a couple of representatives say, yeah, I spoke to him for about 20 minutes. Nobody's speaking to Mitch right now, huh? But he's doing well. Governor Beshear in Kentucky, he ain't buying it. He made the call this past day for Mitch McConnell to directly and verbally address the people of Kentucky or resign. He said McConnell has to provide proof of his capacity to serve. As governor of the state you serve, I'm calling on you directly and verbally address the people of Kentucky, provide proof of your capacity to serve. Or resign. Per our research, a vacancy in the Senate occurs when a senator dies, resigns, or is expelled by a vote of the Senate itself. If you're unwilling to voluntarily show you still have the capacity to serve, I will insist Leader Thune fully investigate your condition, report to the American people, and begin the process, I guess, of expelling. Whether or not that can get done, how many days are...
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17: West Central Command says Iran has launched ballistic missiles at U.S. forces in the Middle East. CENTCOM posts on X all of the missiles were successfully intercepted, describing the assault as an attempted surprise attack. This on the same day that President Trump met with Israeli Prime Minister Benjamin Netanyahu and Ukrainian President Volodymyr Zelensky at the White House. More than 36 million Americans in the Northeast are now at risk of flash flooding as an intense storm fires up. Forecasters call it a multi-day threat underway across parts of the I-95 corridor in the Northeast. The storms have done some early damage in New Jersey, and Andrew Whitman reports there's potential for more dangerous weather overnight.
18: Patterson, New Jersey is already flooding. The city's mayor told Channel 7 that 20 drivers needed rescues Tuesday afternoon and evening from tire-high water. Elsewhere, a man was struck by lightning around 3 p.m. Tuesday on Hoffman Station Road in Monroe. He was hospitalized. No word on his condition. Ground stops at the three tri-state airports have been lifted after some 1,100 flights were canceled. In New Jersey, I'm Andrew Whitman.
17: Two Democrats are advancing to a runoff in Georgia's special election to fill a U.S. House seat. The runoff will decide who'll serve out the remaining term of the late Democratic Congressman David Scott, who passed away in April. Scott's daughter, Marcy Scott, and Everton Blair will move on to the next round. Meanwhile, NBC News projects South Dakota Governor Larry Roden will win that state's Republican primary runoff for governor held Tuesday. Search and rescue operations are underway after a massive magnitude 7.1 earthquake hit southwestern Japan. The U.S. Geological Survey reports the quake's epicenter was near the coastal city of Uki. Reports say the earthquake caused a bridge to buckle and a shopping mall to partially collapse. So far, there's been two deaths reported and dozens of injuries. Thousands are without power. I'm Scott Carr.
3: Rain showers and cloudy skies will be letting up across the Denver metro for the early morning Wednesday. Temps will fall to the low and mid-60s. Sunshine during the day will get us to around 90. Monsoon moisture continues to wrap around a ridge of high pressure, and that'll keep some heavier showers in the mix Wednesday afternoon and evening. Storms will be a little more isolated to widely scattered Thursday and Friday. After clearing skies overnight and lows low to mid-60s, highs Thursday and Friday in the lower 90s. I'm Day Weather Meteorologist Don Watson.
19: Current temperature
5: 70 degrees.
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21: 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Is he depicted as a villain or a saint?
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2: During the War for Independence, General George Washington, the man we refer to today as the father of our country, led American troops through military defeat after defeat. And in the bitter winter of 1777, he wrote this somber note to a friend in Philadelphia. Quote, "You might have tracked our army from White Marsh to Valley Forge by the blood on their feet," end of quote. Many soldiers continued to march through the deep snows of Pennsylvania without shoes. Others suffered from disease, hunger, and freezing conditions. Nearly 2,000 of Washington's men died. Yet George Washington did not lose faith. Amid the hardship, loss, and uncertainty of Valley Forge, he turned to God in prayer. At a time when our nation once again faces division and uncertainty, may we follow Washington's example, kneeling humbly, praying faithfully, and asking God to guide the future of America.
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9: Cross over the midnight hour there on the West Coast. Welcome. Welcome into a Wednesday. Our final hump day here in the month of July. Yes, indeed. And we all remember that massive explosion of the New Glenn rocket operated by Blue Origin there, Cape Canaveral, back on May the 28th. Recall that it actually registered on the Richter scale. It came at like a 2.5. Recall? That was a massive explosion. Reports of, I guess, our Navy is doing some testing off the coast of Florida. And it hasn't been confirmed yet, but the belief is this past day may have been an experimental explosion recorded off the Florida Atlantic coast, according to the Geological Survey, less than 2 weeks after the Navy indeed carried out what they call ship shock trials in the region. The magnitude 3.9 seismic event was recorded at 1:12 p.m. local time Eastern this past day, about 106 miles east northeast of Flagler Beach. The Geological Survey data placed it at the surface. The recorded ground motions from this event are more typical of an explosion than a naturally occurring earthquake, they said. They did not identify the source of yesterday's event, but said the Navy's previously conducted full ship shock trials in the region. There was a similar magnitude 3.9 recorded off Florida back on the 16th of July, to which the Navy did confirm that the future USS Ted Stevens had completed the first of two scheduled tests as part of the certification process for the DDG-51 Flight 3 program. The trials, they say, use live explosives to determine whether a ship can withstand the shock of an attack and continue operating in a simulated combat environment. Now, Navy did not confirm whether that event yesterday was that second scheduled test, but I presume it would be. I guess Thursday's event was the 10th classified as an experimental explosion in the region since 2016, according to the Geological Survey. But if it's registering a 3.9, what the hell are they blowing up out there to ship shock?
0: Steve, if they ain't careful, they're going to open up a wormhole or create a black hole or something, man. We're all just going to get sucked in. Man. I might have to hang up. Looks like we might be packing up here. Anyway, real quick, they were what you were talking about with China, the social score, Steve.
9: Yes.
0: Right?
9: Mm-hmm.
0: If your social score, you commit a jaywalking offense or you do something, Steve, let me call you back, buddy.
9: Not a problem, all right? Yeah, they're picking up the barrels, and they're going to tell him, all right, let's move it out there, Pappy. All right, perfect timing, right? I had to hold him to the news break there, so. All right, he'll dial us back up. 844-844-3388. So let's jump to, is this Jack? Morning, Jack.
10: Yeah, I was just had the radio on. I was listening to you about these truck inspections. I buy my trucks all brand new. I don't buy used junk. And they're about $120,000. That's just for the tractor. Mm-hmm. And they're all Peterbilts, which is probably one of the best makes out there, which is why that's what we buy. And we've had a lot of them over the years. But just let me tell you this. When they take these state patrol guys who couldn't even back one of them up if you gave them $1 million, knows nothing whatsoever about a truck, and they give them a little 10-minute school saying, well, we're doing safety this week, and our focus is on the steering, or it's on the brakes, or whatever it's on. They're going to find, they're going to give them a pencil, a pad, and a ticket sheet, and they're going to write you a ticket. They're going to look at that stuff. They don't know what they're looking at, and they're going to write you up. And then you're guilty, basically, until you go to court and you take the truck back to Peterbilt and you have them fill it out the next day saying there's absolutely nothing wrong with the steering. Mm-hmm. And I don't know how many times I've gone through that. Mm-hmm. And it's extremely annoying that they're letting people make these decisions and write up citations that don't even know what they're looking at. I mean, the whole thing is absolutely ridiculous. Now, I've owned big rigs for 40-something years, and I've gone through this I don't know how many times. My time is not for nothing. And I have to go to court, I have to go to the dealer, I have to have them write up another thing the next day saying there's absolutely, and the truck is maybe only 6 months old. So mm-hmm. The steering is defective. Because they put them in a class, this is what you look at, you lift the hood up, you put your hand on the shaft that goes down to the steering box, and you wiggle it back and forth, and you decide it's got excess play. Well, with the motor running and the hydraulics working, it's very simple to turn that shaft. But they're not looking to see whether the wheel is moving or not. Well, the wheel is moving as you turn it, but it's hard to watch. It's mm-hmm. imperceptible, really. Well, they write you up, and then if I don't go to a shop the next day, and then if I don't go to court and fight it, then it goes on safer.org, and my insurance company picks it up, and then the next time I renew my insurance, well, the insurance genius is back in Hartford. Oh, this guy was taken out of service. Mm-hmm. We got to raise his insurance rates by $8,000 this year. And this is the crap we put up with. I mean, I tell you something. Everybody should own an 18-wheeler and get an education.
9: Yeah. Well, these guys are, I mean, they're supposed to be what the certified DOT inspectors that are out there during, and this is like, I guess you're one of those that say when they have these, the International Road Track or Brake Safety Week, it's more about writing citations than anything else. It's just a revenue generation thing.
10: That's it.
9: Mm-hmm.
10: Do they really think, look, I'm worth $6 million, and I'm 83 years old. I've had trucks for 40 years. My father had trucks before me. His father had trucks before him, all the way back to Chain Drive Max in 1915. I mean, like, we don't know anything about trucks. We don't know anything. They take some jackass in the state patrol that couldn't even back one of them up if his life depended on it. He can get out there and write all these tickets.

0: want to get it out there with what bugs me about trucks. I mean, I don't pay $120,000 for brand new Peterbilts to have some idiot that could even back one up writing me a ticket that I got to waste my time going to the shop and reversing the decision, and I got to show up at court.
1: Yeah.
0: I mean, my time's worth nothing. Well, I'm not worth what I'm worth because my time's worth nothing. Okay.
1: All righty, Jack. Hey, thanks for first time caller. There you go. I got it off his chest, right? It is frustrating, though, and yes, he's not alone. I mean, how many drivers stay home during the international road check, the 72-hour road check, for just that reason? Some out there say, well, if you're not out during road check, you got something to hide. I can't tell you how many we've spoke to, even the likes of Q-Ball, who over the years has time and time again said if they want to find something wrong, they're going to find something to write you up for. It's revenue generation. I don't know. Then at the same time, you see that often, how many of those perfect, I guess you passed the test, you get the CVSA sticker that they supposedly divvy out, that you're good to go kind of thing. I don't know. What's your take? Scrapyard, what's happening this morning?
2: I'm just out here trying to make the dash for the cash and hope I don't crash. Yeah, after that little incident Sunday, and it looks like I need to find me a good lawyer because I'm going to sue the tar out of that roadside tech because he nearly got me killed. And, I nearly put this truck into a gas station when that steer tire let go for the second time. And, he didn't make sure that the tire stem was clear of the steer tire caliper. And it ground through the tire stem and loosened it as well. And next thing I was going down Highway 412 over there, for those of y'all know Springdale, and nearly put this truck right in the Murphy gas station and into that strip mall that they built there. Well, I grabbed a hold, had a death grip on the wheel when I felt something was going wrong. And instead of trying to turn right onto a side road, that turning into a blowout like that, you run the risk of flipping mm-hmm. a truck. So I just there was nobody in front of me or around me, so I just horsed it to the left and found a side road and to the left, so I could keep control of the truck and got it in there. But that service stick nearly got me killed. Oh, that's I can understand frustration and all about people working at Jack's frustration and all that completely.
1: Yep, right.
2: But the main reason I called,
1: mm-hmm.
2: on the C trials when they do that for the shock testing, it can be up to like 20 tons of explosives, and it's because of what the Russians developed during the Cold War, which is a nuclear tipped torpedo, where they could fire one torpedo right in the middle of a fleet strike group and pretty much sink everybody. And they set those charges off, and in some cases it can be upwards of like 20 tons of the high explosive, and to rattle a ship hard enough to make sure that things like welds are not going to pop and
1: mm-hmm.
2: and pressure pipes and stuff like that are not going to break and cause other hazards
1: mm-hmm.
2: to a ship. And it was over the development of the nuclear tip torpedo that the Russians had developed and then later sold the technology to the Chinese. And but whenever they perform a trial like that, they have to do an environmental sweep where they're making sure there are no cetaceans, no sea mammals, mm-hmm. like your dolphins and your whales, that are within so many miles and all that, because such a large shock and all that can deafen or kill.
1: Sure.
2: Even say, like 100 to 120 miles out. They have to look for that for the protections and all. And it's bad enough to say somebody around Florida, is scuba diving, you can hear all kinds of stuff like that. That shock travels at 60 times the pressure than the air, and all such the just the acoustic shock that goes on under the water, and so they have

0: get way out there to try to mitigate the sound signature there in shallow water, trying to protect people and wildlife.
1: How the heck do you get dolphins and whales and seals and all that to clear out an area? Do they use like some sonic waves or something to make them?
0: Yeah, it's some of the technology that I know that they'd used before in the past and all that is ships outside of the area that would patrol, and it's a sonic repeller, basically. It's the sound is painful to them but won't hurt them. Mm-hmm. And the sound is painful, and well, they flee it, and, you know, like your seals and whatnot will just get out, you know, get out of the water to get away from that screeching sound, and then the your cetaceans, be it the dolphins and the whales and all, well, they'll just flee the area. And they have, you know, survey planes and survey ships flying around to try to make sure that there are none of those within a given area, you know, with so many miles out in any direction, trying to protect that wildlife.
1: Mm-hmm.
0: And so, yeah, it's it'd be like swimming in the creeks and stuff, you know, when we were younger and all that. Do you ever be, hold your head underwater and take two rocks and clack them together?
1: Yeah, sure did.
0: Yeah. Well, imagine that multiplied by thousands, if not millions, of times.
1: Wow.
0: Oh, mercy sakes. Lord, what a night. Yeah, I'm still trying to recover from that, what happened Sunday evening and all that. That had a flat before I left the house, and out on our porch, it was 116 degrees at 5 p.m. Sunday, and had a flat on my personal and had to go out there and take care of that. So got really cooked, and unfortunately, I parked my car, didn't park it in the shade, so that thing was hot enough and all to bake a cake in.
1: Right.
0: And it took about 60 miles to get the temperature in there halfway agreeable.
1: Yeah.
0: And then whenever I broke down the first time, when that steer tire blew from hitting that hole in the concrete on the on-ramp, where I pulled over, the state had not mowed there. The grass is like waist high, and this thing, this tractor I'm in, doesn't have any stacks on it. It's got that grass burner exhaust, and for fear of burning the truck down, I couldn't run the air conditioner. It sat there for like 4 hours or so, and just basically got pretty darn cooked.
1: Mm-hmm.
0: And yeah, I'm still real weak and shaky and all that, and having a little trouble holding groceries down, if you know what I mean.
1: Oh boy, but, yeah, that ain't no fun.
0: But so. Yeah, in these conditions, folks, and I'll let the make sure you carry something cold to drink in the truck, and I'll, because your life may depend upon it.
1: Right. Well, scrap yard.
0: Hey, well,
1: all right. Well, you survived. So, another day, another adventure, as they say. It's 844-844-3388.
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1: No doubt we got advance warning, or I should say they, as in New York, got advance warning. Tom Homan told them a week or two ago, ICE is coming in. A report this past day, New York City's had a lot going on lately. The city's been partially razed in celebration, of course. Yeah, they've seen one of the biggest celebrity weddings ever. Yeah, even a rock legend abruptly canceling a show at Madison Square Garden. But that's pale in comparison to what's reportedly looming for the Big Apple, according to News Nation. A massive immigration and customs enforcement operation began in New York City Monday night. Now, they added that this comes more than a month after the border czar Tom Homan said a surge is coming. Operations began in Queens, they say, and expected to surge into other areas this past day. The news received with welcome arms from lawmakers who support ICE and immigration reform. There's not a lot of that in New York, though, right? Today, ICE is surging agents into New York City, arresting illegal aliens. That was a statement from Missouri Republican Senator Eric Schmidt. We are going to win. The Hill reported this surge will primarily target those with prior immigration detainers that were not upheld. These operations would include ICE requests to other law enforcement agencies for information about the immigrant's custody status and to hold on to the immigrant for longer than they normally would. The timing of this entire operation is noteworthy because just days before these latest ICE reports, Governor Kathy Hochul had announced that her administration had specifically informed a dozen law enforcement agencies to be less cooperative when working with ICE. Hochul said public safety is strongest when local cops are focused on local crime, along with an image of the letter that her administration sent to the law enforcement agencies. Yeah, the letter, though, made itself explicitly clear. This one was addressed to the Nassau County Police Department. It says, the new law prohibits any local government or law enforcement agency from entering into, modifying, renewing, remaining in, or extending any agreement pursuant of subsection 287G of the INA, including but not limited to any agreement under which an officer or employee may engage in or assist immigration enforcement or otherwise may perform a function of an immigration officer. Got your New York leadership directing law enforcement and other agencies there to not participate. Do not assist ICE. We're more interested in protecting the illegals than protecting the American citizens, right? And it's pretty much the same debate that comes up with these non-domiciled CDL changes around the country. It's really become a battle between the red states and the blue. We pause there. News a service of industrial injection. Heavy-duty diesel parts and solutions from injectors and pumps to turbochargers and engines built for the trucks that can't afford downtime.
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6: Iran has launched ballistic missiles at U.S. forces in the Middle East. CENTCOM says in a post on X, all of the missiles were successfully intercepted. CENTCOM describes the assault as an attempted surprise attack. Jay Clayton has become the next director of U.S. National Intelligence. The Senate confirmed Clayton Tuesday by a party-line vote of 51-47. Clayton's the former Securities and Exchange Commission chair and current U.S. attorney for the Southern District of New York. Two Democrats in Georgia are advancing to a runoff in that state's special election to fill a U.S. House seat. That'll decide who'll serve out the remaining term of the late Democratic Congressman David Scott. Scott's daughter, Marcy Scott, and Everton Blair will move on to the next round. And NBC News projects South Dakota Governor Larry Roden will win that state's Republican primary runoff for governor, defeating businessman Toby Doden. I'm Scott Carr.
7: Rain showers and cloudy skies will be letting up across the Denver metro for the early morning Wednesday. Temps will fall to the low and mid-60s. Sunshine during the day will get us to around 90. Monsoon moisture continues to wrap around a ridge of high pressure, and that'll keep some heavier showers in the mix Wednesday afternoon and evening. Storms will be a little more isolated to widely scattered Thursday and Friday. After clearing skies overnight and lows low to mid-60s, highs Thursday and Friday in the lower 90s. I'm Day Weather Meteorologist on Watson.
8: Current temperature
9: 68 degrees.
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1: Everything in this country has got to be separated along party lines. Even trucking regulations. Freight waves this past day highlighting the political divide. Yeah, there are 23 states with Republican governors, the red states, that filed an Annika Curry brief backing the FMCSA's non-domiciled CDL restrictions ahead of the upcoming September 15 oral arguments in the case of Luan versus the FMCSA before the D.C. Circuit Court of Appeals. The states have an interest in ensuring that federal safety regulations adequately protect drivers on their roads from threats posed by large commercial vehicles driven by unqualified commercial drivers. The brief argues they cite fatal crashes involving foreign-born drivers, Florida, California, Tennessee, Indiana, Oregon. The lawsuit also has Democrat-led states, the AFL-CIO, and the American Federation of Teachers backing the driver, George Riviera Luan, on the opposite side. So, with 23 Republican-led states now backing the FMCSA's restrictions ahead of September oral arguments, this case has really become a proxy fight over immigration and highway safety that could determine whether the rule survives a legal challenge, already opposed by labor unions and Democrat-led states. There you go. Again, does that not spell out where, the way I see it, the Democrat-led states are supporting, again, the continued operation of, in many cases, these illegal visa overstays, no longer authorized to work in the U.S. non-domicile drivers versus the hardworking men and women doing the right thing out there. It is 844-844-3388. Hey, we head out and see what's going on with our pal Klondike Mike.
16: Hey, good morning there, Highway Boss. Thank you for logging me in, Steve. Steve, could I give a shout-out to one of my granddaughters?
1: Lay it on us.
16: Oh, thank you. Happy 19th birthday, Lily Bell, down in Kentucky. We love you. And congratulations on your 4.0 and presidential award. Thank you, Steve.
1: You're more than welcome. Happy birthday.
16: Oh, man, she's going to love that. I appreciate that. You got to... I tell everybody about this fantastic show. This should be mandatory. Congress should pass a law that this is mandatory listening.
1: There you go. That'd be great.
16: I ain't lying. I've learned so much from you guys, Eagle and Philip, Grump, Pappy, Rambler. Man, those guys are smart. And just, you know, they could take you both ways. They'd bring you down with the truth and then pump you back up with a good story. I love it. I just love their their accent, their all-American accent, too. Boy, I tell you what, any patriot in America should listen to this show every night. I even listen to your podcast. It's so interesting. You know, on the weekend, you got these other lame shows, and I go to the podcast, and I listen to that one on the 21st, 22nd, 23rd. Man, those are good shows. Sometimes I got to crash out, but... not tonight, Steve. I got that Wide Awake going. We've been grinding our own coffee. I don't know if you guys ever tried Wide Awake Donut Shop. Holy cow, is that good coffee, Steve. But, you know, you talk, Pappy was talking about why Bernie Sanders keeps getting elected. It's our voting system. Our voting system's so rigged, Steve. We're in trouble. We need to get rid of every e-machine. We need to get rid of the mail-in ballots. And they got these little pods now. They're voting pods. If you're standing in line, they'll give you a voting pod. It's a pad that you can vote out. You can vote outside in line. And that thing has a modem on it. It sends it to the internet. And I heard a story this weekend. I digress a little bit here, that the Chinese sent people over with flip phones that had Wi-Fi hotspots on them, and it was allowing transfer of the votes from the voting booth to China. Now, if that ain't something, you know, but I got a really neat story on a bear, but you know, on Mitch McConnell, I'd like to touch on him. I don't know if you remember, Steve, but Dianne Feinstein was voting from her deathbed.
1: Yes.
16: Do you remember that?
1: I sure do.
16: Yeah, boy, she left us on September 29th. You know, that day Satan declared a special holiday that day for the most evil bitch on the planet entering the evil Hall of Fame.
1: Yeah, she couldn't. I mean, she was down to where she couldn't even remember the procedures there. Yeah, the Senate procedures. Just, I mean, they asked her a question. It was supposed to be a yes or a no, and she started. They said, no, Diane, it's just yes or no.
16: It's ridiculous. What our Washington scum needs to clean up its act. It's just a mess. Our country is so messed up right now. It's really discouraging if you dwell on it, but I like to dwell on good stuff. You know, I try to stay upbeat. I wake up very happy, and then I deal with it. You know, you got to deal with what we're going through here. But you know, we started out wrong. Trump started out wrong. He put losers in there. Matt Gaetz, I thought, was going to help us a lot, and he was run out because he partied a little bit. Big deal, you know. And they're giving this Epstein freak a pass on everything on his party. It just doesn't make sense. And you know, President Trump filled his cabinet with a bunch of losers like Kristi Noem and Barbie doll Pam Bondi. She was a COVID lockdown queen. I cannot figure out Trump's judge of character, because it's way, way off base. Doug Burgum is one of Bill Gates' best friends, backed up, sponsored, and became governor of North Dakota, which that they wanted to vax everybody. And North Dakota was the home of the Fargo Furry, where they were giving kids cat bowls and dog bowls to eat out of in school, and actually a thing for the kids, if they identified as a cat, they could go into a cat box, their own little litter box there. But anyway, that's kind of crazy. And I see my friend. I told my friend General Pancho Zia from Arizona last night, called in. Brady called in last night. I told him about your show, and he can't believe what a neat show this is, Steve. But anyway, I got a bear story here. I was down on our cabin there on the South Fork Koyukuk on Davis Creek there across the river. I went down. I got in the airboat and took a load of supplies down. I was by myself. We had our gold miner operators across the river there mining on Davis Creek. You can Google it and see the Davis Creek gold mine there up in the Yukon district there. So I'm unloading the airboat, and it's about 100 yards to the cabin, only cabin grandfathered on the river. And fill the cabin up with goods and everything, got the chicken on the old countertop there, going to fry some chicken. And I put everything away, and I got tired, and I had my brand new shotgun leaning up against our table there, middle of the cabin. It's a 22 by 24. And I laid back in bed. It's about midnight. Sun's still up. The sun was still, you know, still bright out at midnight. And I'm laying there, and I'm trying to get some sleep. And I was pretty excited about being back up on the river. And I hear this scratching. And I look out, I'm like, what the heck is that? It's too late for a squirrel to be up. Squirrels usually get up early in the morning. They'll scratch on the side of the cabin and wake you up. But so I look out, we have one little window on every wall, northeast, southwest. And I look out and I see this big hairy thing passing by the bottom of the window. I went, man, that's the biggest squirrel tail I've ever seen.
1: Right.
16: So I got up and something just hit me weird, you know. I got up and I looked out, and this doggone black bear stood up. It was about 8-9 feet tall, standing up, and I put my face to the glass and looked out, and he stood up and looked. He put his nose right to my face. Mm. Holy cow! I mean, I jumped back and I yelled at him, "Bear, get your butt back in the forest right now!" And man, I grabbed my shotgun and went out and fired a few rounds off out in the over his head there. But the next night, I was laying there two nights in a row. The next night, it's 11:30, and I feel really something's just not right. I hear something, and I get up and I grab my new shotgun. I never even fired it, and I put some rounds through and I cycle it. I cycle the rounds through and I eject them out onto a towel, and then I fill a gun back up and I walk out towards the front door. Well, the stupid door opens in. And it's all beat up. There's no lock on it. So I look out the window of the door, the only window on that wall. I look out the river. I'm looking out the river, and I'm rubbing my eyes. I look over kind of out to the side of the window, and I see this big old bear coming towards the cabin. I went, oh, crap. So I grabbed the shotgun. Well, I had the shotgun in my hand, and he's walking towards the front of the cabin out of the woods, and I real slowly open the door up. And I poked the gun out, and right about then, he's about 15 feet from the cabin. And I point the gun over his head, big old black shadow Remington, and pull the trigger, nothing happens. I had the doggone safety set. Went, ah, crud. So I very slow, I didn't want the bear to look at me. He was sniffing at the cabin. He was smelling my food. So I ducked back into the door. I clicked the click off, you know, on the safety. It was kind of loud. That's why I went back slowly into the house. I came back out and I pointed the gun around the corner, and here he was. He was about 10 feet from me, and he was looking right at the cabin. And man, I ripped a round off over his head. First round I put in the gun is bird shot. And then it gets bigger and bigger. The loads get bigger as the threat gets closer. But anyway, I fired a round off way over his head or her, and it was about a 600-pound black bear that was kind of old and chewed up and red patches on it. That thing, Steve, jumped straight up in the air, 3 feet, at least 3 feet straight up in the air, and it looked at me. He turned his head, and we made eye contact. Man, I racked another round in. That sucker hit the ground. I didn't know which way it was going to go, either to me or back into the woods. And thank God, thank you, Lord Jesus, he went back in the woods. And he was so fast, Steve, he got up to maximum speed in about 50 feet. I have never seen anything run that fast in my life. There's no way you're going to get away from a bear. There's no way. Mm-hmm. If they want you, you're dead meat. So this thing ran through the forest. I couldn't believe the branches that were breaking. You could hear it through the forest going,
1: right.
16: and I fired one more off over his head for good luck, Steve.
1: Yeah. Wow.
16: And, let me tell you, I, the adrenaline for the two nights in a row, I didn't sleep the rest of that night either.
1: I could only imagine. Everybody loves a good bear story, right? And yes. Yeah. Though they can be fast when they charge you. Well, hey, Mike.
17: Yeah, I guess time to make it official then this week, right?
1: How about it? Yeah.
17: Seems like it happens every week to do it, make it official. But so, hey, Mike, what day is it? What day is it?
1: How about our final hump day in the month of July already?
17: My God, how did that happen? Oh, I tell you what, this year's just flying by. So, I mean, you know, you just listened to the story there from the Bears and that up in the Yukon. And, geez, it was, I don't know, it was probably about this time last year that we started planning our trip to Alaska. And hard to believe that the whole year's gone by with that, and you know, it's come and been and gone, and now we're back into already July's almost over. So, hey, your grandkids, they gotta be starting to think about going back to school, aren't they? Doesn't that happen in August for them?
1: It's not too far away. Yeah, I mean, it seems like back when I was in school, it was like right after Labor Day. I think they go back before Labor Day now.
17: Yeah, man, that's if I remember right. Well, I don't know really what's new in the world of news or anything, but I'll tell you what, you sent us one, you and the AccuWeather gods there. What are you trying to do? You trying to wash Maryland off the map here, and southern Pennsylvania? They had some big ass, as I said, like big right. ass sandwiches. They had some big ass storms up there in Harrisburg way, southern Pennsylvania. They were saying, you know, they were showing all the radar could show spin in the clouds, and so they were telling everybody to take cover starting about, I don't know, I guess it was about 3 o'clock in the afternoon yesterday there. Everything got kind of winding up.
1: I saw some video out of Hershey Park there, which I recognize because we had a chance to experience that here a few months when we came down there for the Mother's Day parade. And I mean, looks like that the whole area out there in front of the candy, you know, the candy place, Hershey Park, had probably 5-6 inches of water on it. They were trying to sandbag the doors because the water was going into the Hershey Park.
17: Yeah, I could believe it there. That's, of course, you know, anytime you got all those big, you know, hard surfaces, a lot of blacktop, a lot of concrete, water doesn't have anywhere to go but right. to run on the surface. So, you know, they got them big, gigantic parking lots around there and everything. So, that's a big problem that we got in Maryland, is that, you know, the people in the villages and stuff, the old mill towns and stuff, have got so much pavement down now that the rain has decided it's easier to run down the pavement than run down the creek bed. So it tends to flood out a lot of the buildings along the streets. But we have some good winds, bunch of trees down. So, pretty well gone to clear skies right now. Got the moon up here. Not 24 hours of sunlight like up there in the Yukon and all that. Of course, their days are getting shorter now. They get short quick up there. They were saying up the Arctic Circle, they lose like 12 minutes a day from the summer solstice. So what have we been, a month? So 30 times 12. That's a lot of shortening days. They got darkness at night now up there. But, of course, by the time we get to the 21st of December, they won't have any daylight.
1: They're counting down to where the sun doesn't come up, right?
17: That's right. Then the ice road truckers get going. Then they'll all be winding up, and they'll be hauling their loads there. They already started staging some of the stuff up there to start thinking about hauling on the ice road. But anyways, just wanted to check in. Heard the old knuckle buster there. Got into it with a treadmill there.
1: Yes.
17: Tried to play Superman or something off the back of one and jumped into another. That's not good. He's too old to be doing stuff like that.
1: I think he's feeling it.
17: So did he get on the treadmill? I didn't quite hear the whole reason for it. Did he get on the treadmill and get distracted by some good-looking young wild woman, or what was the problem that he had with the treadmill?
1: I think he went with his hot neighbor from across the street.
17: Maybe that was it.
1: I'm
17: thinking he got distracted there chasing wild women there, not paying attention to what he was doing.
1: Turned the treadmill on and forgot to walk.
17: Yeah. All right. It's definitely a distraction factor there then. I think that fit into that, but I hope him all the best there on a recovery. Those ribs there, you can't do nothing about them, but wait for him to heal. So, but anyways, I don't know. Other than that, things are kind of going on as normal. So we're just doing our thing, and everything's starting to fall into place a little better. So it's just a normal routine now. Get up in the morning, go to work, do your job, come back, get everything ready for the next day, and go home. So it's kind of fitting in good. Monday through Friday, I'm still trying to work on this only 5-day a work week schedule. I'm not sure what to do with all my extra time on the weekends. Been trying to fill it in, but we're working on it. So, anyways, wanted to check in to let everybody know we're still here. So we'll see what else we can do. And, keep putting these new good stories on. It's good to have some fresh entertainment. Next thing you know, somebody will tell a fish story or something. And you know what happens with fish stories, don't you?
1: That would have to be the Carolina monkey gouger. He's about due to check in, isn't he?
17: Yeah, some fish stories there. They just keep getting bigger, right?
1: Every time, yes.
17: Yeah, that's right. All right, Your Honor. Everybody have a good day. Stay safe. Travel fast. Drive fast, take chances? Something like that. I don't know. Somebody will figure it out there the right way, I think.
1: Anyways. Horse feathers, enjoy your hump day. It's official. All right, so the field of Republican candidates looking to replace the late Lindsey Graham. The November ballot is now 12 hopefuls have filled out their paperwork by this past day. They are now in a 2-week sprint toward August 11th special Republican primary. It's been a jumbled, frantic period during what would have otherwise been Lindsey's expected glide path toward a fifth term. Won his June primary outright. No Democrat has won a statewide office in South Carolina in 20 years. But his sudden passing has sparked a rushed, compressed process leading to that special primary in just 2 weeks. The close of a 1-week filing period for the contest was yesterday. The same day the first of two funerals across Washington and Lindsey's home state took place. That rare open Senate seat drawn some of the state's top Republicans, some long shots, some familiar faces, even Graham's sister. Now, the thing is, if no candidate receives a majority vote, 50% or more, then a runoff election takes place on August 25th. For years, Darlene has been her older brother's political confidant, appearing in his ads and by his side at rallies, an indelible part of his biography from their shared roughshod beginnings to his adoption of her following their parents' passing. Of course, she has stepped in at the moment, filling Lindsey's shoes, to fulfill the remaining months of the current term. There's, again, a total of 12 now in the field. Let's see. McMaster made no reference to Darlene as a placeholder or symbolic appointment. One person familiar with McMaster's thinking, but not allowed to speak publicly, said the governor, in selecting her, had never contemplated that she would actually run for the seat, which she is now doing. Fresh on an unsuccessful primary run for governor, Ralph Norman is in the race as well. Snapped up endorsements from other House members, including Representative Nancy Mace. I'll give you more on that as we head into our final hour. The Steve Summers Overnight
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19: 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A look at America's founding principles and the leaders who shaped our nation.
20: During the War for Independence, General George Washington, the man we refer to today as the father of our country, led American troops through military defeat after defeat. And in the bitter winter of 1777, he wrote this somber note to a friend in Philadelphia. Quote, "You might have tracked our army from White Marsh to Valley Forge by the blood on their feet," end of quote. Many soldiers continued to march through the deep snows of Pennsylvania without shoes. Others suffered from disease, hunger, and freezing conditions. Nearly 2,000 of Washington's men died. Yet George Washington did not lose faith. Amid the hardship, loss, and uncertainty of Valley Forge, he turned to God in prayer. At a time when our nation once again faces division and uncertainty, may we follow Washington's example, kneeling humbly, praying faithfully, and asking God to guide the future of America.
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6: West Central Command says Iran has launched ballistic missiles at U.S. forces in the Middle East. CENTCOM posts on X all of the missiles were successfully intercepted, describing the assault as an attempted surprise attack. This on the same day that President Trump met with Israeli Prime Minister Benjamin Netanyahu and Ukrainian President Volodymyr Zelensky at the White House. More than 36 million Americans in the Northeast are now at risk of flash flooding as an intense storm fires up. Forecasters call it a multi-day threat underway across parts of the I-95 corridor in the Northeast. The storms have done some early damage in New Jersey, and Andrew Whitman reports there's potential for more dangerous weather overnight.
23: Patterson, New Jersey is already flooding. The city's mayor told Channel 7 that 20 drivers needed rescues Tuesday afternoon and evening from tire-high water. Elsewhere, a man was struck by lightning around 3 p.m. Tuesday on Hoffman Station Road in Monroe. He was hospitalized, no word on his condition. Ground stops at the three tri-state airports have been lifted after some 1,100 flights were canceled. In New Jersey, I'm Andrew Whitman.
6: Two Democrats are advancing to a runoff in Georgia's special election to fill a U.S. House seat. The runoff will decide who'll serve out the remaining term of the late Democratic Congressman David Scott, who passed away in April. Scott's daughter, Marcy Scott, and Everton Blair will move on to the next round. Meanwhile, NBC News projects South Dakota Governor Larry Roden will win that state's Republican primary runoff for governor held Tuesday. Search and rescue operations are underway after a massive magnitude 7.1 earthquake hit southwestern Japan. The U.S. Geological Survey reports the quake's epicenter was near the coastal city of Uki. Reports say the earthquake caused a bridge to buckle and a shopping mall to partially collapse. So far, there's been two deaths reported and dozens of injuries. Thousands are without power. I'm Scott Carr.
7: Rain showers and cloudy skies will be letting up across the Denver metro for the early morning Wednesday. Temps will fall to the low and mid-60s. Sunshine during the day will get us to around 90. Monsoon moisture continues to wrap around a ridge of high pressure, and that'll keep some heavier showers in the mix Wednesday afternoon and evening. Storms will be a little more isolated to widely scattered Thursday and Friday. After clearing skies overnight and lows low to mid-60s, highs Thursday and Friday in the lower 90s. I'm Day Weather Meteorologist Don Watson.
18: Current temperature
9: 68 degrees.
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8: 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This is America in the Morning from Westwood One. Good morning, I'm John Trout. It's Wednesday, July 29th, 2026. Here's what's coming up on America in the Morning.
12: Paying respects and tribute to the late Senator Lindsey Graham. I'm Clayton Neville.
13: Accolades all around after White House meetings with two world leaders over war and those Iranian nukes.
26: Bibi's telling me that because he wants me to stay involved.
13: I'm Joan Jones.
27: A judge in Georgia sentenced a teenager who killed two students and two teachers to life in prison without parole. I'm Ed Donahue.
28: Congress not voting on new crypto rules. I'm Chuck Paul.
29: Elon Musk's social media company X has launched Money, a bank account-like service for users to send money to each other. I'm Julie Walker.
8: Plus, a new Joe Biden interview revealed. All ahead on America in the Morning. It's 7 after. The nation continues to honor the life and legacy of Senator Lindsey Graham, with memorial events now shifting to his home state of South Carolina. Correspondent Clayton Neville reports.
12: U.S. leaders and world dignitaries saying goodbye to Senator Lindsey Graham, who died suddenly from heart complications this month at the age of 71. Hundreds of people, including Israeli Prime Minister Benjamin Netanyahu, Ukrainian President Volodymyr Zelensky, Supreme Court Justice Brett Kavanaugh, and former Vice President Mike Pence all at the service. Political commentator Sean Hannity made remarks, and so did President Trump.
30: Our nation needs more men and women like that great person sitting, laying, wherever he may be. I think I know where he is, and I think he's up there. I think he's watching us. I'm pretty sure of it.
12: The president praised Senator Graham as a politician.
30: He secured record funding for our military as a budget committee chairman. He delivered the largest investment in border security in history, and last year he shepherded the passage of the largest tax cuts in American history.
12: He touted Graham's work overseas.
30: He had unwavering faith in the righteousness of American power and prayer. And he was extremely hawkish. I will tell you, he never saw a war that he didn't like. Only his true friends would understand that, but he wanted it for the good of our country.
0: And the president testified to Senator Graham's character.
30: Right to the end, Lindsey carried in his golf bag the putter that once belonged to his dad, and he carried it with him with class and with a ring that was so beautiful of his mother. And they were laying right at his bedside. The night he died, they were there.
0: Vice President J.D. Vance shared a story about campaigning with the senator.
1: I learned something from Lindsey Graham, the way that he interacted with people, the way that he was so interested in what was going on and what was moving people and what was motivating them and what they were interested in. That affection and love of people was obvious even on the campaign trail.
0: He said Graham had a great sense of humor.
1: Lindsey Graham told me a story about his time in the House. And if I repeated exactly what he told me, Darlene, it would be the end of my political career forever. But what I can say is that I was laughing so hard that by the time we got to the next event, I had abdominal cramps.
0: Graham's sister, Darlene, was emotional at times during the service. She's been appointed to fill his seat in the Senate. The late senator's remains will be taken to South Carolina today for a brief service at the State House in Columbia, followed by a procession to First Baptist Church of Columbia for his public funeral. A private burial reportedly will be held in Pickens, South Carolina, later in the afternoon. I'm Clayton Neville.
8: The White House is navigating a growing list of global challenges, balancing diplomacy with deterrence on multiple international fronts. Joan Jones reports.
11: Senior administration officials spent much of the day Tuesday in meetings focused on Iran, the war in Ukraine, and the broader security situation across the Middle East. Officials say the administration remains committed to a diplomatic solution with Iran over its nuclear program, but they do continue stressing that military action remains on the table if negotiations fail. President Trump balanced his time between addressing mourners at a service for the late Senator Lindsey Graham.
30: The son of South Carolina became one of the most important men in the most important country on earth, in a city where politicians often...
11: And White House meetings with two world leaders. Speaking to Fox News, the president reacted to reports that Netanyahu was expected to present intelligence that Iran is actively expanding its nuclear sites.
14: We have the finest because of Space Force. We have the greatest cameras in the world focused on. We know exactly what's going on. But no, I heard Bibi announce that. I said, why don't you just tell it to me? Why do you have to announce it to the world? I know exactly what's going on at Pickax. It's not a big problem. We took out their nuclear sites. And we'll have to take out Pickax if we don't make a deal.
11: Reports said Netanyahu arrived through a side door of the White House away from the press. Meantime, Ukrainian President Volodymyr Zelensky snuck out that same door, leaving without speaking to the press, but posting later on social media that his meeting with President Trump went well, saying they discussed licenses for Patriot Interceptor production and several other ideas that could help him in his battle against Russia. He also said they spoke about diplomacy. It's important, he said, that the diplomatic process be reinvigorated, ending with, I am grateful to the United States for its firm support. For America in the Morning, I'm Joan Jones.
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10: And New Jersey just can't help itself. It's just going to be corrupt. With all due respect to my friends in the Garden State, we all know that The Sopranos was more of a documentary than a work of fiction. There's a whole lot of corruption in New Jersey, and it goes all the way to the top with the governor. They're the ground zero right now for dirty voter rolls, as they've admitted over 6,000 non-citizens have been registered to vote there. They say that it was a glitch. We're still not buying it. You'd think, though, if you'd really want to be open and transparent and get to the bottom of it and fix the problem and instill confidence in the electoral system in that state, you would proactively work to make sure that the problem is fixed and that everyone can see exactly what's going on there. Transparency. Yeah, not so much in New Jersey. We'll give you the details in a sec. But first, we are now officially at only 3 days left for my Food for the Poor campaign. There's still time for you to help hungry children. By the way, I was blown away yesterday, as, you know, every day we get sort of a breakdown on the gifts that we get every day from all of you, the generous people who listen to this program or watch this show on the Salem News Channel. Yesterday, one of you donated $2,000 from just one individual, $2,000 for Food for the Poor. I can't tell you how grateful we are. I just want to make sure that everybody knows that the children and families who are helped, it's right here in our hemisphere. You know, some people have raised questions about why we should help people outside the United States, and I get that. But as journalist Roy Beck observes, helping to feed hungry kids there, frankly, makes them less likely to come here. Take a listen.
11: They have to be helped where they live. 99.9% of them will never be able to immigrate to a rich country. 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
10: 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So all you have to do is go to LarryOShow.com. 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Thank you very much. So New Jersey is the center of everybody's attention right now when it comes to dirty voter rolls. And they know, they've admitted, that at least 6,600 non-citizens were registered to vote. So you would think that they'd want to proactively let the people in their state and, frankly, the people around the country know that they've gotten to the bottom of the problem, they've fixed it, and there's nothing more to see here. New Jersey is pristine. So imagine our surprise when the governor of New Jersey yesterday announced that New Jersey will not provide the voter rolls of their voters or non-citizens or illegal aliens or dead people. Who knows who's on the New Jersey voter rolls? She will not provide the voter rolls to the Department of Justice. Harmeet Dhillon, who is the Deputy Attorney General for Civil Rights and oversees elections in this country, demanded it. And the governor is, well, doing what Democrats do, you know, forcing a civil war here. The way she puts it, we won't provide the personal information of thousands of New Jersey residents. You moron, have you never heard of the IRS? The federal government already has more personal information on every person living in New Jersey than the governor can even imagine. You voluntarily give up your personal information, your name, your address, your social security number, the names of your children, their social security numbers, every dollar you made last year, every dollar you spent if it's deductible, your bank account numbers. And here's New Jersey Governor Mikey Sherrill grandstanding and thumping her chest thinking that she's doing something to protect the personal information. That's not what this is about. This is about hiding how bad things are in New Jersey. Harmeet Dhillon responded and said, Governor Sherrill's refusal to cooperate with federal law enforcement does nothing to protect law-abiding New Jersey voters. New Jersey has a legal duty to keep ineligible voters off its rolls, and our request is grounded in that legal authority. DOJ will get this information through all legal means. My favorite part of this whole thing is the article locally in the state of New Jersey. The headline says, the local ABC affiliate, New Jersey removes thousands mistakenly registered to vote. How do they know they were mistakenly registered to vote? Well, they're taking the government's word for it. That these people are going to get an award from the White House Correspondents Association. That's journalism, my friend. That's speaking truth to power. That's holding elected officials accountable. That's garbage.
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14: The U.S. and Saudi Arabia have launched airstrikes on Iranian-backed groups in Iraq. The attacks, carried out late Tuesday, come after Iran launched ballistic missiles at U.S. forces in the Middle East. In a post on X, U.S. Central Command said all of the missiles were successfully intercepted. CENTCOM described the assault as an attempted surprise attack. At least 13 people are dead after Tuesday's major earthquake in Japan. The quake, initially reported as a magnitude 7.1 but later revised to 6.8, hit just as rush hour was getting underway in the country's southern Kumamoto Prefecture. Several buildings collapsed, including a shopping mall that left several people trapped inside.
15: What is happening to me?
16: Did you miss me, Spidey?
14: Spider-Man Brand New Day is set to secure one of the biggest openings ever this weekend. The fourth film in the Tom Holland-led series is looking to make between $260 and $280 million. I'm Michael Kastner.
15: Rain showers and cloudy skies will be letting up across the Denver metro for the early morning Wednesday. Temps will fall to the low and mid-60s. Sunshine during the day will get us to around 90. Monsoon moisture continues to wrap around a ridge of high pressure, and that'll keep some heavier showers in the mix Wednesday afternoon and evening. Storms will be a little more isolated to widely scattered Thursday and Friday. After clearing skies overnight and lows low to mid-60s, highs Thursday and Friday in the lower 90s. I'm Day Weather Meteorologist on Watson.
17: Current temperature
18: 69 degrees.
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20: On Tuesday's Jeff and Bill show, Fauci's diary has been released. Is he depicted as a villain or a saint?
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7: 1 hour from now, Anthony Fauci will be entering the Senate chamber about 2 miles from where I'm sitting right now. Today's the day where he will face a Senate hearing, Chairman Rand Paul, and he will face the truth. He will face some tough questioning, I sure hope. And to that end, I'm hoping that you can give maybe some senators and their staffers and advisors and attorneys some ideas. I want to hear what question you would like to ask Anthony Fauci if you were privileged enough to be on that committee. 855-784-4255. A lot of people wondering about his immunity, his pardon, what kind of criminal liability he might have. Here's John Yoo. This is cut one, gentlemen, in the booth. Cut one, John Yoo, former Deputy Attorney General, laying it out for the Fox News audience. Let's listen.
8: Expressed by well-known virologists, go down and down and down. He's either lying then, or is he lying to his diary? Who is it? And tell us now. And you're right, Brian. He can't claim that the pardon would cover any of his answers now. You can only be pardoned for lying to Congress from before the pardon. If he commits a lie before Congress now, he'll be committing a federal crime and could be prosecuted.
9: I mean, he's saying, you know, I didn't shut anybody down. I never shut any schools down. And then we find out in his diary, spoke with Bill de Blasio, mayor of New York City, convinced him, based on what I was saying publicly in my conversation, to shut down New York City schools. Had a similar call with Ann O'Leary and Governor Gavin Newsom of California. Between our conversations and our TV appearances, he shut down the schools. So what are you saying? You had nothing to do with the shutdowns that in retrospect were totally unnecessary and kids were never in danger.
8: Look, he's obviously running from this. This is one of the greatest public policy disasters in the history of the American Republic, where experts like him overreacted to the virus, shut down the economy at cost of hundreds of billions of dollars, interfered with the everyday lives of every single American, and infringed on all of our individual freedoms. And so now, of course, he's trying to pretend he had nothing to do with it, But as you say in the diary, he records pretty meticulously all these governors, mayors, Mayor de Blasio in New York, Governor Newsom in California, urging them to shut down bars, restaurants, schools, and now he's pretending he didn't do that. So if you're a senator, you would say, were you telling the truth in public when you said you had nothing to do with it? Did you lie your diary? What did you actually, what was actually true in your mind? Tell us the truth now. And if you lie, you're committing perjury and could go to jail for it.
7: John, you, and yeah, that's where I'd start. Okay, you said this publicly. You said this to the president in the Oval Office. You said this under oath before this committee, and then you said this when you were just writing to yourself in your personal journal, your, well, government journal. So, which was the lie? Who were you lying to, and how do you reconcile all these different messages? Let's start with Jane, Harper's Ferry, West Virginia, listening on WMALR flagship. Jane, good morning. What question would you like to ask Anthony Fauci?
10: I would like to ask how much money this guy made off of the vaccines that they were pushing that didn't even work.
7: Yeah, how much stock did he own in those companies, or did he have something to do with the actual licensing of these vaccines or some sort of participation? We still don't have a straight answer on that.
10: Right. I think I heard it on your show that he was making money off that. I'm a everyday listener.
7: Thank you, Jane. I appreciate it. That needs to be asked and delved into as well. Nick in Scranton, Pennsylvania. Thanks for tuning in here, Nick, on O'Connor and Company. What question would you like to ask Anthony Fauci?
11: Good morning, Larry. Thank you for taking my call. I would ask him, how do you live with yourself, you psychopathic narcissist? How do you live with yourself, you excrementitious person, and how should you be punished? He's a reprobate at best. This guy, listen, you know what else? People died in our country. Kids committed suicide, over a million American deaths. Let's not even mention the multi-million people who died across, you know, the globe.
7: Yeah.
11: He's created permanent damage to our economy.
7: Nick, now I did say that if you were one of those senators, you're not going to give a speech. You just got to ask a question. But technically, you did ask a question. How can you live with yourself, you psychopath? I think that we'll go with it. Nick, thank you for the call. I love it when Scranton comes to the table. They bring the energy. They bring the juice. All right, let's continue these phone calls because I think that this delves into how you feel about Anthony Fauci, what we've now learned, and what we went through. Too many people in this town, especially people with media platforms, want to ignore this story, not here. So your questions for Anthony Fauci, 855-784-4255. You know, we do talk about getting healthy quite a bit on this program. 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
13: The sanctions bill sponsored by the late Senator Lindsey Graham has backing from both sides of the aisle. The bill would double the amount of tariffs on countries that continue buying Russian oil and gas. It would also renew sanctions on Iran that were set to expire at the end of the year. On Tuesday night, the bill passed in the Senate on a 86-12 procedural vote. The U.S. and Saudi Arabia say they launched airstrikes on Iranian-backed groups in Iraq. The attacks carried out late Tuesday come after Iran launched ballistic missiles at U.S. forces in the Middle East. In a post on X, U.S. Central Command said all of the missiles were successfully intercepted.
14: Oi, welcome back.
13: A new trailer for season 4 of Ted Lasso has been unveiled. The new season will see Ted return to coach a second division women's soccer team. It returns on August 5th. I'm Michael Kastner.
14: Rain showers and cloudy skies will be letting up across the Denver metro for the early morning Wednesday. Temps will fall to the low and mid 60s. Sunshine during the day will get us to around 90. Monsoon moisture continues to wrap around a ridge of high pressure, and that'll keep some heavier showers in the mix Wednesday afternoon and evening. Storms will be a little more isolated to widely scattered Thursday and Friday. After clearing skies overnight and lows low to mid 60s, highs Thursday and Friday in the lower 90s. I'm Day Weather Meteorologist on Watson.
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7: Nancy in Philly, Paul in Missouri, Michelle in Silver Springs, Maryland, Don in Colorado Springs, Russ in White Plains, New York. The people want to speak. I kept getting text messages from friends of mine and listeners during the news break just now as you were hearing the headlines, and they were saying, stay on Fauci. Stay on Fauci. That we have a very long memory here. I remember at the time, and I said this yesterday, and I just want to say it again in case people didn't hear. It was in our toward the end of the show. That this news cycle right now with Anthony Fauci, the news cycle that ABC and NBC News has literally ignored in their news broadcasts, that CBS News spent 30 seconds on in the last 3 days. This news cycle we are living in at this very moment as Anthony Fauci prepares to enter a Senate chamber for his committee hearing to answer for his lies. And now that we've seen his public government records, a daily journal that he kept as a government employee, the highest paid government employee on the payroll for the federal government, and one of the most influential, powerful men at the time during the pandemic where our lives were turned upside down. It was, as you just heard from John Yoo, former deputy attorney general, the greatest single public policy disaster in American history, where this quack, this crackpot, this guy, unelected, was given the level of power and influence that no president could ever dream of having. And he used it to turn our lives inside out. This news cycle now where we are learning what he was saying to himself in his private journal that he kept on government computers and government records that we now have the ability to see through oversight because we still have some control, we the people in this government. This news cycle right now was predicted by my dear friend Julie Gunlock, one of the big wigs at Independent Women's Forum, a commentator and political analyst for many, many years, and for many years, my co-host on this program in Washington, D.C., until earlier this year when she had a health setback. But I know she's listening right now. She predicted this very moment. She had been talking about it as we came out of the pandemic, and as people were starting to write their think pieces in The Atlantic saying, oh, well, you know, let's just let bygones be bygones. It was the fog of war. There's no point in digging up the past. Let's just move forward. It's like, oh, hell no. I know too many people who weren't able to go to their loved one's bedside as they were dying and breathing their last breath. How many Americans were alone in their dying days because of the fake protocols put forth over COVID-19? How many children have been set back educationally, yes, but psychologically? How many young people do you know right now? You see them 17, 18, 19 years old out in public still wearing masks, because they have been psychologically affected by the trauma that they were put through. Especially children, needlessly for children. Because we knew early on, I was talking about it on the air in April of 2020, that the numbers were coming in from Europe and in America, and we saw that even if young people got the virus, they were barely affected by it. To this day, I believe we have had zero deaths in the United States of America for people who contracted COVID-19 under the age of 19 years old. I believe that is still the accurate data point. And yet we put our children through hell. How many special needs children, and boy, do I remember taking calls from special needs parents, because I'm one of you. I have two children who are special needs, but my youngest, EJ, on the autism spectrum, EJ needed a lot of extra educational reinforcement through his IEP and speech therapy. The EJ is still basically nonverbal. He uses sign language a bit, but even that is difficult. And speech therapy was one of the key elements that he needed during this time. As his language was developing, he's 19 now, so at the time it was 13. He only started saying certain words when he was 9 years old. So this was a critical time for him. And I took calls from parents who were trying to get their kids speech therapy through a Zoom, okay? So they're sitting in their living room on a laptop. The speech therapist is somewhere else on their laptop. But the speech therapist, because of the rules of the state they were in, had to wear a mask. A speech therapist trying to teach a special needs child speech therapy had to wear a mask. And we're supposed to forget this? We're supposed to move on. Let bygones be bygones. Listen, I'm a forgiving person. I am a Christian. I extend grace to people. You know what would be great? If Anthony Fauci would like grace, if he would like our forgiveness, you know what would be wonderful? Is if when he walked into that Senate chamber hearing room today, the first words out of his mouth was, I screwed up. I was wrong. I am sorry. I beg your forgiveness. It's amazing that he hasn't said that yet. But the arrogance of this little creep, something tells me he's going to take a different attitude today. No, we're not going to let it go. And I want to hear from you. If you got to ask him a question, what question would you ask? Nancy in Philadelphia. Go ahead, Nancy. You're next up. I needed to get that off my chest. And now you get it off your chest.
1: Larry, good morning. I'm a Philadelphia lawyer, so I'm going to help people, you know, a little bit better understand what's actually going on here, okay?
7: Please.
1: I'm screaming at my phone. You're asking the wrong question.
7: All right.
1: The question is this. On whose behalf has Fauci lied and done everything he's done? Who's behind the curtain? Are we forgetting that the virus was the China virus? Are we forgetting that I called the Rush Limbaugh show early on in March or April of 2020? And I made a comment, it's no small feat getting someone to answer the phone there.
7: Yeah.
1: I think I redialed 350 times. And here was my comment that ended up on the top of Rush Limbaugh's homepage. I said this, the China virus gifted to us by China has turned the United States of America into communist China. That's who Fauci is acting on behalf of. Does anybody remember the Russia collusion hoax created by Hillary and her minions?
7: Mm.
1: Well, this was the China collusion hoax. This was a plan, a setup, and Fauci, either they have dirt on him, or they paid him off, or he's had, you know, like a Biden son, lots of Chinese prostitutes behind the scenes, or he got a big diamond like they gave to Hunter. Come on now, people, wake up. Now, here's how I can prove this, okay? Because, you know, the left, they always want to know, where's your proof? Oh, then you give them proof. Their next question is this. Well, where is your specific proof? Okay, here's the proof. Here's the proof, okay? Now, this is a public service announcement. And by the way, as an aside, I am a senior disabled citizen, and I've been disabled from breast cancer for 20 years. Because of those disabilities and others, I refused to wear a mask or a face covering here in Pennsylvania. Bear in mind, it was Dr. Admiral Rachel Levine, she, who's now going back to being who?
7: Yeah.
1: That was our commissioner of health. And by the way, the order written by that wonderful doctor, a child shrink who needs a shrink, it said this, if you have disabilities for which you cannot cover your face, you don't have to. And by the way, you don't have to tell anybody what your disabilities are.
7: Mm-hmm.
1: And I carried that order with me everywhere I went. When I got assaulted, I got screamed at, and I finally got arrested because I said, I can't take this anymore. Call me the Rosa Parks of COVID.
7: Hold on, you got arrested for not wearing a mask?
1: Yes, sir. I got arrested, handcuffed, fingerprinted, and then, of course, I had to have a court hearing because I'm a criminal, because I'm disabled. And I only shopped in the evening at dinner time when everybody else was not in the supermarket. I only needed to buy food. And I got assaulted in the supermarket. I got told, you can't come in here.
7: They criminalized freedom, Nancy. Nancy, I just got a lot of callers, so I just wanted you to, you said, here's the proof. Go ahead, give us the proof.
1: Here's the proof. Consider it a public service announcement. You know, the federal government has set up a fund, the COVID vaccine injury fund. So people do not have to hire an attorney in order to make a claim against the pharmaceutical companies because of their injuries, of which many people have many different ones. Now, why was the fund set up? Oh, you don't need a lawyer. Well, isn't that nice? You don't have to find a lawyer. You don't have to pay a lawyer. But by the way, also, there can be no lawsuits. Well, why is it that the Democrat Party would cut out class action lawyers, plaintiff lawyers? That's one of their most, you know, generous base supporters.
7: Yeah, yeah.
1: A lawsuit, you understand, you get discovery.
7: That's right.
1: And it's discovery. Every single wrongdoing by every single person behind the China collusion hoax would be discovered.
7: Setting up the fund kept the lawyers out of the conversation, and then the discovery wouldn't happen. Nancy, great stuff. And I wish I had more time for you. I gave you a lot. And don't be a stranger. We want to hear more. We're not going to let this story go. And I want to hear more from you, Nancy. But I also want to get to other callers. Like Don in Colorado Springs. Don, good morning. Thanks for jumping in. You got a question for Anthony Fauci?
2: First of all, congratulations on going national. I've enjoyed your show.
7: Thank you.
2: Before that.
7: Appreciate it.
2: And second time talking to you. I talked to you on a special WMAL talk program on Sunday afternoon a while back. Forget what it was.
7: That was a long time ago. Thank you, Don. I appreciate it.
2: All right. Okay, to business. My question would be, why, when you shut it down, why did you quarantine everybody? Why didn't you just quarantine just the sick people as we have traditionally did in the past, as other cultures have done in the past, especially in Europe?
7: Right.
2: Why did you quarantine
7: the healthy? And for that matter, especially when it comes to the hospitals or the nursing homes, why did you quarantine the healthy people alongside the sick people and basically trap everybody in the same room?
2: Correct. That's another thing to bring up. I mean, especially the old people that, I mean, and there's blood on people's hands, especially, Mayor Cuomo.
7: Yes, Governor Cuomo. Don, great questions. Thank you for that. I hope that comes up today. And I'm sorry that I couldn't keep Nancy in Philly on much longer, but she wants to know the Chinese angle. And there's a lot. There's a lot in the early months in this journal that Fauci kept. In January, in February, before people knew what was going on, Fauci knew, and Fauci knew exactly where this virus came from, and he lied at the get-go, all because of his connections to China. And I sure hope that becomes a big part of the questioning today, too. All right, more of your calls on this. We want to hear from you. 855-784-4255. What questions do you have for Anthony Fauci? I promise you're helping out some people on Capitol Hill who are preparing for this hearing that'll occur in less than an hour. Now, whether you're climbing the corporate ladder or you're launching a new project or you're just looking for that extra edge, you know that your brain is your most valuable asset. 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
3: Overnight construction work out on C-470. Crews are picking up some cones there. Eastbound C-470 between Kincarroll and Wadsworth. You want to watch for that. Not a delay there. Rest of the drive looks good. Just starting to get a little busier up north. Southbound I-25 driving into North Glen. Starting to crowd on the ramp to 270 with ongoing road work. Wide open drive downtown to the tech center. 225. Highway 36 all clear. With traffic, I'm Susan Phelan.
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7: The greatest single public policy disaster in the history of the United States of America. We lived through it. It was the COVID-19 pandemic. And Anthony Fauci knew at the time, you know, a lot of the provisions that he sold to governors and to President Trump at the time was based on this idea, according to Anthony Fauci, that the mortality rate of this virus was 10 times the usual influenza mortality rate. You know, when people were saying, oh, it's just going to be a bad flu season, he was like, oh, no, this is 10 times worse. We're talking about maybe 1%, could be more than 1% mortality rate, which was terrifying. That meant, you know, millions of people would die because of it. At the time, he was writing in his own journal, which was not a private diary or anything. It was a public document that a public employee on a government computer created. So it is totally open. You're getting the New York Times is writing an article downplaying the diary and suggesting that Anthony Fauci's privacy has been invaded with this. It's not his privacy. It's our government journal. It's our government computer that it was written on, and he's a government employee. But he was writing in that journal at the time that it looked like it would be more like 0.2% mortality, maybe 0.3%. At the very same time, he was selling to the American people under oath in Congress that it was going to be maybe a 1% or more mortality rate. That's how he got Trump to agree to shutting down the government. Excuse me, shutting down the country and our economy. That's how he got Trump to agree to promote 15 days to slow the spread. It's how he got governors to jump on board with this thing. And he knew his own private writings contradicted what he said under oath to sell the lockdown. Why? When was he lying, under oath or in his own personal journal? It makes no sense that he would lie in his own personal journal. So we know when he lied, and we know who was affected by it. And you're participating in an important exercise this morning as the senators get ready to ask this guy questions. You're suggesting some questions as well, right here, 855-784-4255. Wherever you are in the country, I assure you that there are a lot of people who work in that building right behind me there, the Capitol Dome. A lot of people who work in the offices of these committees and in the offices of the House of Representatives and the Senate who are listening right now on our flagship station, and they will hear your questions. So let's hear them. 855-784-4255. Also coming up in the next hour, Chairman Jim Jordan of the Judiciary Committee, who I'm thinking he would also like to call in, Mr. Fauci. I'll talk to him about this and a couple of other things facing the Judiciary Committee coming up in the next hour. I do want to give you a quick update because we only have 3 days left on the Food for the Poor campaign. There's still time for you to help hungry children and families right here in our hemisphere by going right now to LarryOShow.com and clicking on the Give Food banner at the top of the page to make a donation any amount. 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Now, there's some people asking why we should help people outside the United States. 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
7: 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And just imagine tonight, knowing that with just an $80 donation, you have helped feed two children, the least of these, twice a day for an entire year. 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Thank you for your support there. Let me get to Frank. Do we have time for Frank in Pittsburgh? I think we do. Frank in Pittsburgh, come on in here, Frank. You have a question for Anthony Fauci?
9: Hey, good morning, Larry. I do have a question for Dr. Fauci. It has to do with him coming out, making the claim that the clot shot actually decreased symptoms on people. When you do a scientific study, you have to have a base. You have to have a control group. I want to know what the control group was that they compared things to after. Dr. Rachel Walensky, who was the head of the CDC after Dr. Redfield, came out and made the statement that over 50% of the country had already had COVID prior to the shot coming out and being approved. So if over 50% of the country had already had natural immunity from this, how can they make the claim that the shot decreased it and it wasn't the natural immunity?
7: That is a brilliant question, and it's shocking that it hasn't been asked and answered up until now after everything we went through, isn't it?
9: To get this question to any number of different people, and this is the first time I was able to get through. I have studied this. I have not seen, whether it's Paul Alexander's book or whether it's Rand Paul's book, I haven't seen anybody ask that question. So
7: hopefully, Dr. Senator Rand Paul may be just the man to do it. We'll see. The hearing begins in a little over half an hour. We're going to try to dip into it live here as well. And we've got Jim Jordan coming up and more of your calls. Thank Frank in Pittsburgh. Have a pierogi on me.

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1: Overnight construction work out on C-470. Crews are picking up some cones there. Eastbound C-470 between Kincarroll and Wadsworth. You want to watch for that. Not a delay there. Rest of the drive looks good. Just starting to get a little busier up north. Southbound I-25, driving into Northland. Starting to crowd on the ramp to 270 with ongoing road work. Wide open drive downtown to the tech center. 225, Highway 36, all clear. With traffic, I'm Susan Phelan.
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0: All along the Front Range, this is the Jeff and Bill Show, where you hear both sides. Lots to talk about today as we get into the news. I found this interesting. The 150 most notable people in Colorado history, from Madeleine Albright to Babe Zaharias. Yeah. These figures helped shape the centennial state's 150. It's kind of interesting who's on this and not on this.
1: Yeah. Yeah, the list of who they've gotten, who they haven't. It, of course, that you roll through it and you're kind of like, who do I know? Who do I not know? Shout out to the fact that Jeff and Bill have had alcoholic beverages with a couple people on the list, and one of them most recently, Patricia Calhoun, which was really cool. That was really neat to see her on there. I'm like, hey, I drank with her. That was kind of neat. Yeah.
0: Some I've had to, had legal issues with.
1: That's even better. That's great.
0: It's an interesting group of who's on here and who's not. I'll put this on my X account. If you go to x.com/Jeff Hunt. And they got a lot of it right. A lot of it right. But some people not on this list. How about the first openly gay governor in America?
1: I'm glad you mentioned that. For me,
0: not on
1: that
0: this
1: was
0: list
1: a
0: by
1: big
0: the Denver
1: one.
0: Post.
1: Yeah. That I was surprised that they wouldn't give him just a little bit of love on this one. That there wasn't someone that, at least if you reach far back enough in history, that the group that's assembling the list sitting around the table go, well, no one will remember them anyway. Just put Polis on there because. But he didn't make it. Also, love the fact that Glenn Miller was on there. That made my musical Polis on there because. Just put Polis on there because. But he didn't make it. Also, love the fact that Glenn Miller was on there. That made my musical

0: allowed in this country? Can you be convicted for words like that? We'll get into that constitutional issue in the 7 o'clock hour. 8 o'clock hour, New York Times had an interesting article about whether or not we're the reason why there's such a rise in mental health issues. Stop pathologizing ordinary life.
1: Yeah, there's a lot of that. It's, yeah, I understand that. There's a lot of that searching around. Yeah, that. Yeah, I don't want to go too far into it. We'll get to that a little bit later. But yes, we do. We pathologize a lot of things.
0: We'll be joined by Ashley Green and Adam Dorito in the 9 o'clock hour. Talk about an event they're putting on. We'll talk Greg Lopez making the ballot. By the way, he's going to be joining us tomorrow live in studio. Goodness, all the news, all the discussion. Now is time, though, for the news.
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3: Hey, good Wednesday morning. It is hump day, 67 and mostly clear. Some clouds to the east as the sun rises. Beautiful morning in Denver, 65 in the Springs. Expecting a high of 91 today. 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Our top story, the U.S. and Saudi Arabia have launched airstrikes on Iranian-backed groups in Iraq. The attacks carried out late Tuesday come after Iran launched ballistic missiles at U.S. forces. Dr. Anthony Fauci is back in the spotlight because of a diary he reportedly kept during the pandemic. Fauci will testify before a GOP-led Senate panel today after Rand Paul released what he calls Fauci's diary during the pandemic. Former President Biden had preemptively pardoned Fauci, of course. The Trump administration is reportedly investigating DPS over a teacher's actions in the classroom. DPS fired Jennifer Honka earlier this year, you may remember, after she made students participate in skits that made some of them uncomfortable. One skit reportedly forced two female students to kiss each other. The Department of Education announced Tuesday that it'll investigate whether the teacher's actions violated the rights of parents and students. Jeffco School District is suing the administration over threats to pull $50 million in federal funding. Jeffco filed the lawsuit against the Department of Ed on Wednesday. The agency has threatened to cut funding because the district discriminates against girls due to its transgender student policies. The district's interim superintendent says the best way to protect students and safeguard important funding is to seek guidance from the courts. Investigators are identifying a man killed last weekend in a cycling crash in Boulder County. 24-year-old Aiden Smith was riding with friends on Gold Run Road around 1 in the morning on Saturday. One of the friends reportedly noticed that Smith was missing from the group and then noticed a bike light glowing at the bottom of the embankment. Smith was reportedly breathing after he was found, but he was pronounced dead before he could be taken to the hospital. At least 18 people have now been confirmed dead in Tuesday's major earthquake in Japan. The quake initially reported as a magnitude 7.1, but later revised to 6.8, hit just as rush hour was getting underway when it occurred. President Trump is reportedly asking the Supreme Court to toss the $83 million judgment awarded to writer E. Jean Carroll. Carroll successfully tried two defamation cases against Trump in 2019 and 2022 and was awarded tens of millions of dollars. She also accused him of sexual assault in a 2019 memoir. The Broncos holding their first preseason training camp practice today.

0: Broncos welcomed veterans to the new Englewood training facility on Tuesday, which was the first official day, but the practice, first practice today. Players praised the $175 million three-story building. New facility, head coach Sean Payton, and selected players will speak to the media about training camp and the upcoming season later today. The Rockies walked off by the Padres 8-7 to open a two-game series. Colorado has dropped three in a row and will go for a split this afternoon. 65 in the spring, 66 in Denver, and that is the latest. I'm Blake Olson. More of the Jeff and Bill Show ahead on News Talk 710 KNUS in Denver, and now on AM 1460 and FM 101.1, The Answer in the Springs. This is where you hear both sides. We are the Jeff and Bill Show.
1: It'll be another day of deeper monsoonal moisture becoming available for showers and thunderstorms again along the Front Range, mountains, and adjacent plains and foothills. Be prepared for some showers and thunderstorms again to be strong, producing some heavy rain, hail, and gusty winds. Temperatures will be upper 80s to near 90 today for Denver and Colorado Springs. Lows tonight near 60 with showers and thunderstorms lingering late. Tomorrow, temperatures are going to remain warm into the low to mid-90s, and highs will be around 90 Friday. Continue to expect more afternoon and evening thunderstorm activity for tomorrow and for Friday. Then it gets hot, and we're looking at less in the way of thunderstorm activity for Saturday and Sunday. There'll be a few, but there won't be as many, and temperatures will be working their way back up into the 90s to near 100 degrees until we have a cooling trend around Tuesday and Wednesday of next week. Have yourself a great Wednesday. I'm meteorologist Don.
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0: All along the Front Range. This is the Jeff and Bill Show, where you hear both sides. Billy, Colorado Day is this Saturday.
5: It's amazing.
0: That's August, or it's August 1st is Colorado Day, and it'll be officially our 150th birthday. And the Denver Post is out with their 150 most notable people in Colorado history.
5: Yeah.
0: Sadly, Billy and I are not a part of it.
5: I would really be questioning their decision making if I made that list. I'd be like, "What do you? How drunk were you? Where did you assemble this list? Were you guys at one of them new marijuana bars or something? Because this is stupid." They also say they looked for people that had roots in Colorado, went beyond living here for just a few months, and had a profound impact on the state's culture, history, and helping our centennial state become what it is today. That makes an argument for Jared Polis. Just saying, if you focus the last part of that sentence.
7: Right?
5: I'm just saying.
7: Yeah. You would think so.
5: You'd think.
7: So overall, I think it's a pretty good list. Madeleine Albright is at the top. They do it by last name alphabetically. And the first female Secretary of State.
5: Even then, one hell of an opener. Yeah, I mean, again, one hell of an opener up there at the top of the list. Like, oh, okay, yeah. Even if they didn't do it alphabetically, I'd be like, that's a good open. That's a good open.
7: The Graduate School of International Studies at DU is named for her father, Joseph Corbel, who was also a diplomat. And then it kind of jumps around lots of different places. Next one, Elias Ammons, rancher and founder of the Colorado Cattle and Horse Growers Association. So that gives you a sense of the breadth here.
5: Oh, yeah.
7: Secretary of State, Colorado Cattle and Horse Growers Association. Yeah.
5: And the next two
7: both
5: are just
7: equally
5: the same.
7: Important.
5: Oh, yeah. And there's just as much of a separation in the next two, which is Susan Anderson, who's the inspiration for the TV show Dr. Quinn, Medicine Woman.
7: Yeah.
5: She was doctor for like 49 years in Frasier. And I know the story in The Mountain of Doc Susie. And then right after that, Phil Anschutz. All the money in the world. Yeah. Which I argue, yes, very, very important. Very important.
7: Well, but
5: Susan Anderson, Phil Anschutz. Okay.
7: Yeah.
5: Yeah. Dr. and Frasier for 49 years. And a guy that, well, owns a lot of sports teams and a lot of, stuff.
7: And Philip Anschutz absolutely deserves to be on this list.
5: 110%.
7: With the generosity, the tax revenue alone, I think, should put him on this list.
5: Yeah, what he's done, the School of Medicine, stuff like that. Yeah,
7: exactly.
5: He is one of the most notable Coloradans. Absolutely, yes.
7: Yep, great guy, by the way. Great Coloradan. And wrote a wonderful book, too, about the Western kind of values that helped build this state. So Philip Anschutz. And then a man I got to work for.
5: I know. That's why we'll give you this one. Yeah, look
7: on that list. Former U.S. Senator, a pillar of Colorado's Republican Party, and a force behind the conservative economic policies of Ronald Reagan. Yep, he did. He passed laws. I'm trying to remember the specific one. It had to do, I want to say it has to do with capital gains tax, but that might be his son that's working on that one. But he was definitely working on economic policies during the Ronald Reagan administration. And they say here he was viewed as pivotal in helping the party recover after Watergate.
5: I would have loved to see, I understand they're dealing with column inches. Just like you and I deal with a time crunch. I would have loved to see a shout out of him talking about CCU. Just the idea that serving as a president, because I think that's a nice other added, because of the 10-year

0: the, we'll just say big personalities. Yeah, we'll go with that. We'll go with that this morning, at 6:15 in the morning. Those type of things, you know, going to the Howard Stern, Bubba the Love Sponge, that type of stuff, and not really understanding that the origins of that actually happened in talk radio. And the FM jocks just took it into middle school locker room humor. That's where they went with it. But Alan Berg was doing it differently than anybody else, far beyond anybody even understood what shock jock was.
1: An outspoken liberal and Jew, he was murdered by white supremacist groups in 1984 at the age of 50. Next, Chief Black Kettle, member of the Cheyenne tribe. So yeah, jump into the Native American world as some of the most influential Coloradans. The Bonfies, if you remember, if you ever heard of the Bonfie Blood Center,
0: yep.
1: Denver Center of Performing Arts, that family behind there gets recognized. Pat Bolin.
0: That was nice. That was nice to see.
1: That definitely deserves to be on there.
0: It does, because he embodied so much about what made the Broncos great during a time in which the rest of the country wanted us to suck and looked at us as a cow town. And he's like, no, we're going to do it our own way. And I still love the idea that at the core, Mr. Bolin wanted to go about it the right way. I still have a bee in my bonnet over Jerry Jones basically using politics to get himself elected into the Football Hall of Fame before Bolin. I think that's dirty. Bolin had passed away. It was the right time. And Jerry just played politics in order to make sure he went in first, which was crap. And I dislike him for other reasons too, but still.
1: Molly Brown made it onto the list. Heralded as a hero of the Titanic for efforts to help get survivors onto lifeboats and raise money for them. Margaret Brown ran for Senate as a Republican, by the way. Was a champion of women's rights. There you go.
0: Yeah.
1: You ever been to her house?
0: Yes.
1: Yeah, I have too.
0: Toured it, yeah. It's kind of nice. And then you got Norm Brownstein comes up, of course.
1: America's 101st senator. I know many, many politicos who have found their way into his firm.
0: Oh, yes, yes. So many, yes. So many. And then after that, what I felt was probably my first big surprise on the list that I went, really? Because a lot of this I'm tracking. I'm like, okay, makes sense. Now, this one was a curveball, and I appreciate the Post throwing in some curveballs, but this name, Doug Bruce, and they hang their hat on Tabor. They say because it is a fundamental element of how Colorado taxes and spends, that's why he's on there, because he's the author of that.
1: He's the walking example, in my perspective, of a guy who can get a lot wrong and get one thing right.
0: Yeah, yeah. I can agree on that. That's okay, yes.
1: Patty Calhoun, friend of the program.
0: That was so
1: co-founder
0: cool.
1: Co-founder of Westword.
0: And I'm serious. In my head, when I saw the list, back in my head, Little Bill was like, hey, I drank liquor with her. It's totally juvenile and it just immature, but it was fantastic. That was really cool. And I think it is so far the first person on the list that I have been able to drink alcohol with, and just in person. Yeah, so I appreciate that one.
1: Ben Nighthorse Campbell, you remember him?
0: Yeah.
1: Senator switched parties. He found his way onto that list. Let's see. Let's continue down here. Governor Ralph Carr, Kit Carson, Walter Cheeseman, Adolf Coors. There should be more Coors families on this list.
0: Yeah.
1: But he's the OG.
0: Yeah, he is. Yeah,
1: he is. And Coors has been around longer than the state has been around.
0: Yeah, exactly, which I think is fantastic. So, yeah, he should be on the list. They've got David Crawford's on there. I'm sorry, go ahead. Yeah.
1: No, I was going to say Bill Daniels.
0: Oh, yeah.
1: Great, great guy.
0: Yeah, that's where I was going. Yeah,
1: and the
0: Daniels
1: Fund is a wonderful organization.
0: He's fantastic, and I have a real soft spot in my heart because Daniels was one of the early backers of Young Americans Bank, and I was one of the very first customers of Young Americans Bank, and when they expanded and did what you now know as Young Ameritown, the first 2 years that existed, I was a counselor there and taught the Little Skulls Full of Mush advertising theory there. And so I was still in high school at the time, and I understand how important Bill felt about not only having a bank that was focused on serving kids and making them feel comfortable and getting involved in finances and the idea of saving money and investing and starting small businesses, but also taking the time and effort to invest in that kind of a school program, because he could have just had the bank and gone, this is cool, this is fine. But they expanded it, and now it is a year-round program.

0: that kids at schools all around Colorado come and they visit for a week and they run their own town. And it's one of the most intensive ways for children to get a handle on actual economics and understand what mom and dad are going through day in and day out. And I have yet to see anybody that has come away from Young Americana and gone, well, that was a waste of time. So I really appreciate that he was on there.
1: John Denver found his way onto the list. Jim Dobson, founder of Focus on the Family. Big fan of Dr. Dobson. John Elway.
0: Yes.
1: There you go. Peyton Manning not on the list.
0: That was interesting. Yeah.
1: Maybe only so many football guys you can put on the list.
0: I think Elway is there because he was the first guy that gave the Broncos legitimacy. He was the first one. And he also, I can't say that John Elway made me cry, but I'm still having emotional scars from the losses of the Giants and the 49ers in the Super Bowl. Still got
1: John Evans found his way onto the list. Barry Fay.
0: That's awesome. That's really cool. I love that. We'd love to see Chuck Morris on there as well, but I understand Barry Fay. I understand. And I wish it was a twofer there. Barry Fay, Chuck Morris, just kind of combine them because they came up around the same time and they did a lot of the same things parallel to each other. But I get it. Yeah. And yeah, my favorite thing is still walking into a Barry Fay's office area and I have to pick up concert tickets. Now, Barry Fay, of course, Jewish, walks out of his office. Now you've seen those big giant turkey legs that they have at the Renaissance Festival.
1: Yeah, yeah.
0: Yeah, he's got a ham like that. A ham. You know, the leg bone, holding on to it, eating it like it's a giant turkey leg. And I'm like, okay. This was early on in my radio career. I'm like, not what I was expecting. If you would have asked me at the door before walking in here, what you gonna see inside, that was not on the list.
1: John Fielder. One of my absolute favorite photographers. Great to see him on this list.
0: We have his Books of Colorado in the front room. And yeah, I spent a lot of time because my dad was an amateur photographer. I spent a lot of time looking at Fielder's work, his eye, his perception, his understanding of framing. And what I appreciate about him is he just waits. He understands that you have to at times be patient, and he just waits for the right shot. And if that's getting there at 3:30 in the morning and waiting for hours and taking a bunch of shots he'll never use, that was John Fielder. Yeah, he did it right.
1: Tim Gill is on here, and if you want to understand why Colorado is so blue the way it is, it has a big reason to do with Tim Gill.
0: Yeah,
1: so
0: good point.
1: He gets on there. If you've read The Blueprint, he is part of the reason why it came all the direction it has. Gary Hart, Todd Helton, John Hickenlooper all making the list as well.
0: Gary Hart. Gotta love that. That's good. Yeah. Okay, continue. Yeah.
1: Billy Kidd. Not the actual gunslinger.
0: The skier. Yeah, and I know that because growing up throughout the 70s, that was a common nickname, especially, when I was skiing, etc. I wasn't that good at anything, but it was used to tease me.
1: Dottie Lamb and Richard Lamb take up two spots entirely. They could have done one.
0: Chuck Morris could have done that.
1: John Love on here, remember the governor?
0: Yeah.
1: Carrie Ann Lucas. I got to work with her.
0: Really?
1: That's interesting that she made it onto this list. She has passed away since, I believe, but fought hard for the rights of the disabled. And we were partners in trying to stop doctor-assisted suicide coming into the state. Because once insurance companies, who are all about the bottom line, realize that they can just kill off some of the patients, well, that doesn't work so well for the disabled
0: out there.
1: So good to see her on this. Bill McCartney.
0: I did like to see Joseph Matchbuff on there. And I'm sad that that Matchbuff High School has closed because that was a valuable educational institution here in Colorado. It was a great private school that was a little more accessible than some of the higher priced ones. And a little closer over near the Park Hillish areas per se. And it served a community. I have friends that graduated from there. My mom did work over there. I had an aunt that taught there for a while. Got a lot of family history, and I'm sad the school's gone, but it's great to see him on the list. But yeah, McCartney as well.
1: Glenn Miller, Larry Meisel.
0: So good.
1: I'm a big fan of Larry Meisel. He's great.
0: I'm a big fan of Glenn Miller.
1: Yeah, there you go.
0: Yeah.
1: The Monfort family
0: makes sense.
1: Founded their way on there, mostly because of the butchering facilities they started up in Greeley in the 1950s.
0: Partly because of the baseball team.
1: And baseball team,
0: partly, yeah. Just partly. The fact that it's here, and then that's it. We're not going to talk about the record.
1: Chief Uray?
0: That's cool.
1: Was on the list. Federico Pena?
0: That I understand, but that surprised me too. The fact that he made the list, given some of the other people here, yeah, he's significant. He's important, especially based on the airport and things and Secretary of Transportation in the Clinton administration. Yep. But that was one of those that I'm like, oh, okay, where you're looking at when's Polis coming up? When you see Federico Pena's name up, I'm like, huh, how I'm in the P's. When do I get to see? But it doesn't happen.
1: Trey Parker, Matt Stone?
0: Yeah, that has to be there.
1: Absolutely has to be on there. We're skipping over a bunch, though. But yep. Condoleezza Rice?
0: Absolutely.
1: Dan Ritchie? I agree with
0: Pat
1: those
0: Schroeder's
1: folks
0: on there, too.
1: Pat
0: that
1: Schroeder.
0: Makes sense. That makes sense. Oddly, not data to get. Just saying, you know. That's just saying about that. Gotta
1: Ken
0: know.
1: Salazar?
0: Yep. Horace and Baby Joe, Baby Doe Tabor, which is really good.
1: Oh, are they?
0: Yeah.
1: Oh, we're jumping. Yeah, yeah, you're jumping down to
0: I'm sorry. I'm going too far.
1: No, you're fine. Dean Singleton on the list. Jack Swigert. Remember him? The Apollo 13 guy? Kevin Bacon played him in that movie. He was a Denver native and University of Colorado football star. Became the command module pilot on the moon flight Apollo 13. He made the famous statement, "Houston, we have a problem here," when the oxygen tank exploded. And then, as you mentioned, Horace and Baby Doe Tabor. Yeah. That's a fact. Dude, I've done deep dives. I've gone down rabbit holes on that one.
0: Yeah.
1: One, because Horace was a fascinating guy who did everything he could to divorce his wife to try to...
0: Yes.
1: Like, Baby Doe was essentially, think the Kim Kardashian of her day.
0: Yeah.
1: Everybody wanted Baby Doe Tabor. Horace was originally a postmaster when he found his way to Leadville. And what he did was rent out the tools to the miners and would take, I think, 10 to 30% of the take.
0: Yeah.
1: So you didn't have to pay the tools. You didn't have to go buy them. He would just give them out. But whatever you found, you had to give him a percentage back.
0: Yeah.
1: He ended up making billions, literally, on silver by simply doing that. And then ended up finding a way to divorce his wife. They both die in poverty. His wife that he divorces takes part of the money and puts it into an upstart called the Singer Sewing Company.
0: Yeah, exactly.
1: She died wealthy.
0: Very wealthy.
1: They died poor. It is a heck of a story.
0: Oh, it is.
1: Hunter Thompson.
0: That is awesome. That he's got to be on there, because just
1: the creator of Gonzo Journalism.
0: God.
1: Fear and Loathing in Las Vegas.
0: It just that is an adventure that everybody, I believe everybody should read that sometime between the ages, depending on where you are, between 17 and 25. I think that Fear and Loathing in Las Vegas should be required reading, just because of how he expresses himself and just the thought processes inside. It's just, it's totally different than anything else you probably read up until then.
1: Wellington Webb, that deserves to be on there. Byron White, absolutely. And there you go.
0: Yeah.
1: Those are the big names on the list.
0: Those
1: I think we covered
0: ones.
1: Most of the big names, but there's a lot more that we had to skip through.
0: There are. And
1: You know who's not on there was Gorsuch.
0: Oh, that is true.
1: How do you not have a Supreme Court justice on there?
0: That is interesting.
1: Byron White, but not Gorsuch?
0: Yeah. I don't. Maybe it's one of those things that it's too new, that you don't have the long arc of history, because you can't necessarily say yet, depending on what Gorsuch does in the future, is it or is it not? So that's interesting though.
1: Shouldn't be on this list? Who should be on this list that is not? Give us a call, 303-696-1971. Text us on the Dan Kaplis Law text line, 720-819-5115. Jason in Denver saying, no Eric Cartman or Stan Marsh? I don't know who those
0: are. Well, you've got Trey and Matt on there,
1: Eric
0: so that's
1: Cartman,
0: why they're there.
1: From South Park?
0: Yeah, South Park, That's their South Park
1: Who's
0: characters.
1: Stan Marsh?
0: Same thing. That's Stan, Stan and Kyle.
1: Gotcha.
0: Yeah, Stan and Kyle from there. So, it's basically got Trey and Matt on there, and I appreciate them. That's why the characters aren't necessarily on there. I still have a favorite story, and I can't pull it out of my brain at 6:30 in the morning. It's either Matt or Trey, and I don't remember, but a friend of mine was at the University of Colorado while one of them was there, and they were in some similar programs together based on their graduation tract, and they ended up at parties. And they said there was a point where, I can't remember if it's Matt or Trey, but there was a point at the party where they would get just enough beer in them where they would sit down and they would start talking about the fact that they want to make this cartoon with kids that curse. And like kind of lay out, not do the whole thing. This is exactly like, you know, they're doing the whole, here's my trilogy. No. But just this concept idea of what they wanted to do. And my friend for years told me, I still remember him sitting in the corner. And after a while, it got kind of annoying. After like the fourth or fifth party, you're like, good, would you just shut up about the kids cursing? But that was one of the things they'd go to all the time. So even back then when they were in the university, this was something they had as far as a creative idea, just trying to figure out a way to bring it to fruition.
1: Join the conversation. Text line 720-819-5115. That's the Dan Kaplis Law text line. 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
2: Drive's getting a little busier out here this morning. Do I have an issue with a broken down bus? Westbound 6th Avenue, it's under the Federal Bridge. That's in the right lane. You want to watch for that? Southbound side of I-25, getting a little heavier. From 120th into downtown, about 15 minutes. More traffic on 270. Eastbound I-70 drags at Pena and 225, getting busier into the tech center. With traffic, I'm Susan Phelan.
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1: All along the Front Range, this is the Jeff and Bill Show, where you hear both sides. The 150 most notable people in Colorado history. Denver Post has put together a list because Saturday is Colorado Day. It's our 150th birthday. What are you doing out there? We'd love to hear from you. And what do you think of the list? They also have a 150 most influential people in Colorado who almost made the list.
0: Yeah, they did. So basically, it's a 300-person list.
1: Right.
0: That's really what it is.
1: We got some interesting names on here. Amy Adams, the actress.
0: Oh, yeah. I like
1: almost
0: that. That's good.
1: Okay. Made it. Yeah. Sam Arnold, the restaurateur. My favorite restaurant is The Fort. Love it.
0: Fort's fantastic.
1: I have not been since it's been sold to the new company. So, Patty Calhoun was saying we got to go up there. Patty's becoming like a night on the town type of friend.
0: Yeah, exactly.
1: For Billy and I.
0: Oh, yeah,
1: right?
0: Exactly.
1: Which we appreciate. Let's see. Who else is on the almost made the list? Blinky the Clown.
0: Oh, that is a good one. That is an almost. Yeah, it's...
1: He shouldn't be on the most influential.
0: No.
1: Sorry. He was a TV character.
0: Yeah. The thing is, I can't put him on the top 150, but for the almost...
1: Correct.
0: Yeah,
1: there you
0: I can
1: go.
0: Put him on almost. I can put an almost there. Yeah.
1: Don Cheadle. You know, he was a Coloradan.
0: Oh, yeah. I forget that he's Colorado. I forget that he's a Coloradan.
1: John Shivington. The I could use way worse words, but the guy behind the terrible Sand Creek Massacre.
0: Yeah, yep. That's a good point.
1: Just totally innocent people. That guy. Yeah, I guess for the terrible ones. Buffalo Bill Cody.
0: Oh, that's good.
1: That would have been one to be on the top of the list.
0: Yeah, that didn't kick in until you mentioned it, the fact that, I wasn't in the top 150. That would be interesting to go through because you got to pick and choose who would. I don't know. Okay, for me, Buffalo Bill Cody, and the one that pops up that I would sit there and think the most malleable in that list for me right away is Pena. There's a part of me that thinks maybe Buffalo Bill instead of Pena. I don't know. I mean, one's got a street, but the other one we had the Buffalo Bill Grave Overlook and some other stuff. I don't know. That would be a discussion around the table.
1: Terrell Davis?
0: Ooh, yeah. Not in the top 150, but second, sure. Yeah,
1: Mamie
0: absolutely.
1: Eisenhower, the first lady.
0: Oh, absolutely, yeah.
1: On here.
0: On the second list, yeah.
1: Let's see, going through the 150 that almost made the list, but didn't. Trying to see any names that may jump out to our listeners. Horace Greeley, Go West, Young Man, the guy behind that. I don't know much more about that. Let's see. Dan Issel. There you go. Dan Issel's
0: that's
1: there.
0: Nice. That is good.
1: Jokic.
0: Yeah. That's one because of the NBA championship, that you make that argument and say because he really is the center point of Nuggets relevancy. Yeah, that works.
1: George Karl on there.
0: Oh, yeah, yeah.
1: John Krakauer, you know that name?
0: No, I don't recognize
1: that. Okay, I've read every book he's written.
0: Oh, yeah.
1: Into the Thin Air. which was the death of the guys on Everest. Into the Wild was the story of the young man from Colombia who just walked away.
0: And
1: then they found him dead in a bus.
0: Yeah, that's right.
1: Years later.
0: Yeah. I do remember that one, yes.
1: He was a climber, prolific climber, wrote a lot about climbing. I went through a phase of mountaineering and read every book he's done. He also wrote about Mormon fundamentalism.
0: Interesting.
1: And so, yeah, Krakauer, yeah, influential. Dave Logan.
0: Yeah. I'm not sure I could put him in the top 150, but the second grouping, yeah, because, you know, drafted in three sports, played professionally, and what he's been able to do in radio.
1: There's a lot more sports guys over here.
0: Yeah.
1: Peyton Manning
0: right
1: on here. Doug Moe.
0: Doug Moe. Interesting. I'm not sure that... for me, it's you'd have to pick Moe or Carl. You have to pick one of the two, not both. Yeah. And I was around when Doug Moe was a coach. So I appreciate him and I like him, but I probably on that list would say you got to pick one.
1: Bill Owens, last good governor we had on this list.
0: Yeah. But
1: I am a big fan of Bill Owens. Who he's followed by, though.
0: Uh-oh, what?
1: I'm sorry, Governor. They did you dirty on this one.
0: What?
1: Bill Owens followed by Alfred Packer.
0: Oh, jeez. However, I do appreciate Alfred Packer. And then second 150, yeah. And this comes from a guy in middle school that had an Alfred Packer Days t-shirt that everybody kept asking me about. And then go, yes, the guy that ate his the party. And they wait, what?
1: claimed he was a guide.
0: Exactly.
1: Took these guys up basically near Breckenridge. They all died. He ate them.
0: Yeah, nom, nom, nom, nom, nom. Yeah. And then they celebrated. So, yes, exactly.
1: Do you know that? Did they name the cafeteria at CU Alfred Packer?
0: Oh, I wonder. That would be fantastic.
1: Had like a naming contest.
0: That would be
1: they
0: wonderful.
1: They named one of the cafeterias up there Alfred Packer. Sean Payton on there. Cassandra Peterson, the actress who played Elvira.
0: Yeah, yeah. Maybe 150. Okay. I guess she had that cultural point in 80s and 90s. Okay, yeah, I can. Okay.
1: Roy Romer on here.
0: Ooh.
1: Never a big fan. But there you go.
0: Not B.J. Thornberry.
1: John Suthers found his way onto this.
0: Okay, yeah.
1: What? Nikola Tesla?
0: Oh, yeah. Yeah, Nikola Tesla.
1: Was a Coloradan?
0: Yeah, for a while he lived here. He set up one of his largest towers here, and the idea was...
1: And he's not on the top 150? Yeah.
0: I think part of it because he was only here temporarily. My guess is the time span, because it wasn't like he grew up here, and I don't think he grew up here. I think he moved here, and part of it was he was trying to transmit signals through electrical waves through the air rather than things like radio waves, and that was part of what they were looking at doing. If I remember correctly, it's been years since I have explored this this one, but yeah, set up a huge tower, was here for a while and then left. Yeah, so that's I think the temporary nature of it being here is probably
1: Amy
0: why
1: Van Dyken found her way onto this list.
0: Yeah.
1: Lindsey Vonn, a lot more athletes on the almost made it. Sean White, I didn't know he was a Colorado.
0: Oh yeah, absolutely he is. Yeah, the snowboarder. Yep.
1: All right, who deserves to be either on the 150 or almost 150 list of most influential Coloradans? Our birthday, historic birthday, coming up this Saturday as we celebrate 150 years. We'd love to hear from you. 303-696-1971. Text us on the Dan Kaplis Law text line, 720-819-5115-3674. Text it in. What about the Opie Gone Bad Guy? Sang for the Avalanche, and then Big Head Todd.
0: Yeah, it's both are good, but it has to do with neither breaking through and finding that touch point. Like Amy Adams, people can refer to certain movie roles, and both of those didn't, and The Fray also comes out of Denver as well, and neither of them broke through at that level to... even though, love me Big Head Todd. Love Big Head Todd. And so, an Opie Gone Bad was fantastic, and The Fray as well. But they didn't break through to get that national notoriety to really, from my mind, justify getting even on the top 300. You go down another 150, I'd throw him in there. Yeah.
1: Jack Phillips should be on the list. Ooh. I agree.
0: That's an interesting one. That's,
1: I mean, the guy has been in that legal battle for a long time.
0: That's, I wouldn't do top 150. I can see the argument for the second. That would be an interesting discussion as to who's on the list and who does he replace, or who can make the argument to replace him on the list. But I can see the point. I can see the point.
1: Megan Shea, Sean Hoyt, Step Denver, Brother Jeff, Kevin Flynn. How about Peter Boyles?
0: Yes.
1: Yeah, Pete should be on there.
0: Yeah, he should be. He should be in the second 150
1: Doc
0: minimum.
1: Holliday. Yeah, Doc Holliday should be.
0: No.
1: I'm your Huckleberry. All right. We'll continue. Would love to hear from you. Be a part of the conversation. 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
0: AM 1460 and FM 101.1, The Answer in Colorado Springs. The silly stuff is next. Yes, it's almost time for you to choose the news. We'll be back in a second. Jeff and Bill Show.
11: Using a two-hour morning drive, we're getting a little busier out here. One crash to watch for. This is on the ramp, southbound Wadsworth to eastbound 70, affecting the left lane to that ramp. We're looking good elsewhere. Just typical activity. I-76 getting busier. 270, driving I-25, starting to see more traffic. Southbound 120th into downtown, about 20 minutes. C-470, Highlands Ranch Drive, about 15 minutes. With traffic, I'm Susan Thielen.
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1: All along the Front Range, this is the Jeff and Bill Show, where you hear both sides. Billy and I going through the top 150 most notable Coloradans, according to the Denver Post, and those that almost made it, the next 150.
0: Yeah.
1: And your text messages are great. This is a good one.
0: It's really good.
1: How did, from 6288, how did JonBenet Ramsey not make the list?
0: That is an interesting one.
1: One of the most notable Colorado.
0: Yeah, because it is notable, and that would be. That's one. And I bet there was some conversation around the table about, oh, do we do that? Alfred Packard's there, but there's a little bit of time.
1: Yeah, seriously.
0: But there's a time lapse there. And the Ramsey thing, a little bit fresher. So I'm wondering if that's part of the reason. That's a great question.
1: And to filterness with the best post of the morning, I recommend Clark not be on any list.
0: That's really good. That's
1: well done, filter list.
0: I shouldn't be on any list.
1: Most
0: either.
1: Destructive yeah. Coloradans, Kyle Clark. All right, Billy, give us a Wednesday edition of You Choose the News.
0: Yes, it's time for the silliest stuff, America's favorite fake radio news game show. You Choose the News. I spent just moments this morning finding these stories in my hand and giving them even more ridiculous headlines so that, to be honest, to goof off with y'all for just a little while. Why are we doing this? Well, once Jeff and I found out that we are not supervised at this hour, nobody with any power here at the radio station wakes up until 7 o'clock. We're going to take full advantage. As always, Blake Olson joins us from the news department. And gentlemen, here are today's stories. Headline number one, just walk it off. Headline number two, can I have a drink? Headline number three, get in the pit and try to love someone. And headline number four, it's a con job. Mr. Hunt, your choice.
1: Get in the pit.
0: Shout out to those that understand. That is a Kid Rock reference for this one. And someone was rocking out maybe a little too hard recently at a show in New Zealand. A crowd at a band called Devil Skin. It is a heavy metal type of thing. And they come in there and there's a big, big mosh pit. But after someone jumps into that mosh pit and tries to love someone, people were left crying and vomiting after what happened in the mosh pit. What the hell happened? Well, started out as basically what a routine concert goer said there was. Yeah, absolutely normal. Concert goer Damian Radburn said he was in there, didn't really know what was going on, and then... Wait, what? What's that smell? According to people at the show, atmosphere had been typical for that heavy metal show until one of the attendees jumps into the mosh pit and loses control of their bowels during a medical emergency.
1: Oof.
0: Yeah, feces ending up on the floor in the middle of the crowd. Yeah, people crying, vomiting on the floor. Yeah, I didn't go over very well. Yeah, that's one.
1: I feel that like that's a risk that you take jumping into that stuff. You know, you never know what could happen to somebody.
0: There are rules in there. Been there myself. And that's the thing. Some of y'all don't understand the rules anymore in the mosh pit. And someone much larger than I at this point should teach you the lesson. But oh well, that's for another day. Some of you people have no idea what you're doing in the mosh pit. Okay, now, Blake, just walk it off. Can I have a drink or it's a con job?
17: In honor of training camps beginning, just walk it off.
0: Yes, just walk it off. Here we meet 32-year-old David Cifaldi. He recently was hiking on Montana's highest mountain. And he was close to the summit of the 12,000-foot Granite Peak on July 20th along with his two friends when he slipped and fell. That's when the problem happened. He was hiking with poles to help him manage to safely the difficult path. And he managed to impale himself on one of his hiking poles. Now, he's an emergency room technician by profession. So he looked at the injury and decided, I can just walk it off. Instead of paying for what he knew was going to be an expensive helicopter rescue, he and his buddies walked 10 miles in order to get to the trailhead while he was pierced through the torso and wanted to get the medical attention. The pole had speared him in the side below his left arm through his lower back, but it missed any vital organs. So he said he could feel the trekking pole. He knew it was not that deep, but deep enough to make a problem, but at least he could still breathe. His medical training took over. They decided to hike the route. They climbed all the way back, took over 3 hours through boulder fields and other ways. And basically, he had his chest strap that kind of held it like a sling, and one of his friends walked behind him to make sure he wasn't bleeding too much.
17: Wow.
0: Yeah. Yeah.
17: Unbelievable.
0: Yeah. Walked it off. Yeah. Just pierced himself and just, yep, just kept going. Like, wow.
1: Just didn't want to pay the $75,000 for a helicopter. Right?
0: Exactly. Yeah, he's no like, doubt. I know what this costs. So, yeah.
17: Oh, my goodness.
0: All right. Last one today, Jeff. Can I have a drink or it's a con job?
1: It's a con job.
0: It's a con job. Much like the cure for cancer, the shorter work weeks we were promised with the Jetsons have not materialized. Is AI going to solve it? Well, boss Sam Altman says AI is not going to shorten your work week. Why? Because you peons love to work. In a recent interview, he said, we like to stay busy, and that's why we will never go to a four-day work week, because you'd be upset if you'd go to your job and you weren't that busy. No, Sam, we want to be busy doing the stuff we want. How many of us are going to be upset that we're busy, like out there having to mow our lawn for the third time in the week, or maybe we get to paint or do something? No! How many of us are super excited about going to work every day? That's the problem. This is why it's a con job. When the guy that's running the AI thing says, you guys like to work, we're just going to work you harder. Yeah, we're screwed. All right, that's the end. I'm getting off the soapbox. That's the end. Choose the news. Back to you, Jeff.
1: Bill is about to go kill Dozer.
0: Yes,
1: here we go.
0: Ridiculous.
1: Oh, you're listening to Jeff and Bill show.
0: I got who's responsible for this?
11: It's getting heavier here. Good Wednesday morning. First highway crash. This is up north. Southbound I-25 at 104th. Blocking up one of the left lanes, causing a delay. Southbound I-25, just about 25 minutes from 120th into downtown. I-70 is backing up at the ramp to Peña Boulevard. That's crash on northbound Peña after 40th Avenue. Get around that, use Tower Road. With traffic, I'm Susan Field.
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19: During the War for Independence, General George Washington, the man we refer to today as the father of our country, led American troops through military defeat after defeat. And in the bitter winter of 1777, he wrote this somber note to a friend in Philadelphia. Quote, you might have tracked our army from White Marsh to Valley Forge by the blood on their feet, end of quote. Many soldiers continued to march through the deep snows of Pennsylvania without shoes. Others suffered from disease, hunger, and freezing conditions. Nearly 2,000 of Washington's men died. Yet George Washington did not lose faith. Amid the hardship, loss, and uncertainty of Valley Forge, he turned to God in prayer. At a time when our nation once again faces division and uncertainty, may we follow Washington's example, kneeling humbly, praying faithfully, and asking God to guide the future of America.
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1: I'm Jeff Hunt. He's Bill Thorpe. And at least our diaries aren't public.

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0: Along the Front Range, this is the Jeff and Bill Show, where you hear both sides. Fauci invoking the Fifth Amendment at hearings this morning. What do you think? What was the trail of expletives that came out of his mouth when he found out that his diary was about to be released publicly?
1: I am surprised that he made the mistake of putting that onto a government computer, given that there were personal thoughts and conversations. I can see wanting to keep track of and having that. However, saving it on the government computer makes it discoverable. And you can get it back in a FOIA. So that was one of those moments where, at the very least, logging out of the government logins and going to your Gmail, your MSN account, whatever it is, and doing it there. Even if it's on the machine, you may have a little bit of legality there. But at the very least, to prevent that, should have done it on his own laptop. I'm certain that he's gone through a lot of times and go, why did I do that in my office there?
0: He's testifying live right now with Rand Paul, and the look on Fauci's face is like a man facing the gallows. Good night. He does not look thrilled.
1: Oh, no, he's not happy at all, because Rand Paul, in my opinion, I haven't heard any of it, but Rand Paul is trying to blame him. It's like, your fault, your fault, your fault. Oh, and I've heard this over and over
0: Rand
1: again.
0: Rand Paul's with a bone right now, and I like it. Yeah. I think you and I did a whole hour debating this yesterday.
1: Yeah.
0: I do think that Fauci needs to be held accountable for putting our country in such a terrible position, the financial problems, the educational problems, the quality of life problems that people suffered as a result of what he openly knew he was doing, using a government position, running out there and doing all these interviews. So I want him held accountable.
1: Yeah,
0: Rand Paul.
1: The thing for me is, I think that where I disagree on that one is, I feel that there's somewhat of a misunderstanding of how science works, that we were looking as if Fauci was coming out being a divine oracle, and something that he said on Monday was necessarily always going to hold true on Friday. It was never true. Not if you understand how science works, especially with a novel virus that we're just trying to figure it out. That's not how science works. Not at all. And there are reasons why gravity is called a theory. Gravity's provable, but science still looks at it as a theory, saying if something else happens, we will change our conclusions. They don't come to a hard stop conclusion on so many things. And that, to me, when I talked about it yesterday, our misunderstanding of science is laid bare right there. That they were looking at it as if Fauci, the scientist, would come out and that what he said was delivered to us from Mount Sinai on stone tablets. No, it's not how science works.
0: That's because
1: science,
0: you had a bunch of people like Kyle Clark out there moralizing the crud out of it. Like, you were literally killing your neighbors if you didn't get the vaccine. So it was,
1: we had a bunch of people out there saying, you know, take horse paste and do a bunch of other stuff that didn't prove to be true either. So there is a pile of blame for me on the behavior of the American public on both sides.
0: I hold the ivermectin crowd a lot less culpable than I do Fauci. But, all right.
1: Yeah,
0: well,
1: but they were lying about
0: it. We were debating this yesterday. We can debate it again today if you want. I also want to get into this unique case coming out of Minnesota of the woman who called a child a racist slur, was then found guilty of a crime? Is this a violation of free speech or a righteous prosecution? We'll get into that this hour as well. First up, the news.
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3: Hey, good hump day. 68, beautiful outside in Denver. 67 in the Springs, expecting a high of 91 today. 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Our top story, as Jeff and Billy just mentioned, Dr. Anthony Fauci on Capitol Hill right now testifying as Rand Paul continues to grill him. The drama continues. Nothing will happen. a mandatory evacuation for some residents in southern Colorado after a rapidly growing wildfire in Archuleta County. Pagosa Springs High School was set up for evacuees and the fairgrounds being used for any livestock. People living in the area burned by the Aspen Acres fire, also in southern Colorado, facing a new challenge, flooding. Heavy rain throughout Custer, Pueblo, and Fremont counties caused floods, washing out roads and leaving some closed. Most are back open, but some are completely washed out. Flooding could also lead to new evacuations being ordered again today, as they're expecting rain south of Castle Rock. It's the good and bad, right? Colorado was ranked first in education efforts by U.S. News and World Report, with a focus on increases in associate degree completion and preschool enrollment. Governor Polis highlighted accomplishments in early education, K-12 funding, school choice, after-school programs, outcome tracking, and workforce training. A sanctions bill sponsored by Lindsey Graham is receiving bipartisan support. The bill would double the amount of tariffs on countries that continue buying Russian oil and gas and renew sanctions on Iran. The U.S. and Saudi Arabia have launched airstrikes on Iranian-backed groups in Iraq. The attacks were carried out late Tuesday after Iran launched ballistic missiles at U.S. forces. U.S. Central Command said all of the Iranian missiles were successfully intercepted and called it an attempted surprise attack. The city of Golden has initiated an independent investigation into a racist incident at one of its fire stations. Mayor Laura Weinberg announced that a black doll was hung from a rope in a station stairwell in March. The discovery prompted an internal investigation by the fire department and led to the termination of the employee responsible. The independent investigation was launched after city employees raised questions about the city's response. At least 18 people have now been confirmed dead in Tuesday's major earthquake once again in Japan. The quake, initially reported as a magnitude 7.1, but later revised to 6.8, hit just as rush hour was getting underway. Guys, I got to ask you this. Were you talking about 150 influential Coloradans? Is that what the list was?
1: Billy, yes, it was. Jeff? Yeah.
3: Okay, so these are not Colorado natives. It's just Coloradans.
0: Oh, I feel like nobody's a Colorado native. I'm demanding reparations, particularly for what people like Kyle Clark and Michael Bennett and Phil Weiser and all those other people that didn't grow up in the state have done to my state. I feel like I've been conquered. I feel like my rights have been taken away, and my life sucks as a result of it. I'm demanding reparations.
3: There you go. How successful will that be?
0: That's never going to happen.
3: Well, here's my question. I had a question for you.
1: Yeah.
3: Okay, so did you say, because I didn't look at it, did you say that Sean Payton and George Carl are in there?
0: Not made the top 150, but then there's a second list they put together, which was almost made the 150.
1: Yeah, almost.
0: And they're that over included, on that list.
1: That included George Carl, Doug Moe,
0: sports people
1: Dan Issel. Yeah.
3: Yep. Okay, so obviously Mike Shanahan was in there, right?
0: Oh, you know,
1: I didn't hear you say Shanahan.
0: No, he's not.
3: Oh, come on. I mean, he should be in the top 25.
0: Touché.
3: Where did that list come from?
1: If you're going to throw down Doug Moe on that list, then Shanahan needs to be on there, in my opinion.
3: Doug Moe should come before George Carl.
1: Really? I would pick one or the other. See, the thing for I'm open to the argument. For me, it's I would pick one or the other. I don't think I would put both on there.
3: Here's why you put Shanahan in there. Yeah. Number one, he won the first Super Bowl.
0: Here, here.
3: Then he won back-to-back Super Bowls. He ushered in the complete new era of NFL football in the city of Denver after a long wait. Elway and Shanahan, I think you said Terrell's in there.
0: Yeah.
3: I mean, come on. he was one of the most successful businessmen off the field in Colorado history. I mean, I am shocked that he's not on there.
0: That's a great point, Blake.
3: You know? And you were talking about Babe Diedrichson Zaharias, who is, I mean, without question, one of the greatest athletes ever from Colorado. From, I think she was born in Texas, but
0: they got Dikembe Mutombo on here.
3: Oh yeah, Dikembe should be on there. I think he was extremely influential. But I'm just like, what kind of list is this? George Karl before Shanahan? What? Please. All right, thank you for letting me vent.
0: You bet.
3: All right. The Broncos hold their first preseason training camp practice today. They did. They showed everyone the $175 million three-story building, the new facility at the training camp facilities in Centennial. Head coach Sean Payton and other players will speak to the media about training camp in the upcoming season later today. The Rockies walked off by the Padres last night, 8-7, to open a two-game series. Colorado has dropped three in a row and will go for the split this afternoon. 67 in the spring, 68 in Denver, and that is the latest. I'm Blake Olson. More of the Jeff and Bill Show ahead on News Talk 710 KNUS in Denver, and now on AM 1460 and FM 101.1, The Answer in the Springs. This is where you hear both sides. We are the Jeff and Bill Show.
4: It'll be another day of deeper monsoonal moisture becoming available for showers and thunderstorms again along the Front Range, mountains, and adjacent plains and foothills. Be prepared for some showers and thunderstorms again to be strong. Pretty soon some heavy rain, hail, and gusty winds. Temperatures will be upper 80s to near 90 today for Denver and Colorado Springs. Lows tonight near 60 with showers and thunderstorms lingering late. Tomorrow, temperatures are going to remain warm into the low to mid 90s, and highs will be around 90 Friday. Continue to expect more afternoon and evening thunderstorm activity for tomorrow and for Friday. Then it gets hot, and we're looking at less in the way of thunderstorm activity for Saturday and Sunday. There'll be a few, but there won't be as many, and temperatures will be working their way back up into the 90s to near 100 degrees until we have a cooling trend around Tuesday and Wednesday of next week. Have yourself a great Wednesday. I'm meteorologist Don Day.
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0: All along the Front Range, this is the Jeff and Bill Show, where you hear both sides. Anthony Fauci is invoking the Fifth after his diary release. Fauci's attorney has now been removed from the Senate hearing. Let's go over there, Billy, see what's happening right now. This is wild.
7: Senator Peters.
0: It's Rand Paul.
8: Thank you, Mr. Chairman. The COVID-19 pandemic is not the first or the last public health crisis to impact our nation. In December 2022, I released a report that identified significant failures in our federal government's preparedness and initial response to COVID-19. This report contained 17 key findings. It's a very large report, which I have right here. It contained 17 key findings and corresponding recommendations, including the need to invest in sustainable domestic manufacturing capabilities for critical medical supplies, build the infrastructure needed to surge testing capacity for infectious diseases, and robustly fund public health emergency preparedness and responses across all levels of government.
0: This is Gary Peters. He's a Democrat.
8: Unfortunately,
0: ranking member
8: multiple administrations, including the current Trump administration, have failed to fund or to reform our health preparedness. This is something that I would hope the committee in the future would investigate. It needs to be taken a look at. It also feels like a new public health threat is hitting us every month. There's a foodborne parasite affecting thousands of people in Michigan and across the country, and our federal

0: This is a
1: Democrat talking, Senator Gary Peters. I mean, Fauci looks like a man facing the gallows. Good night. His head is down. He's solemn. He's claiming the fifth. Senator Paul has informed Anthony Fauci that he's breaking the law by refusing to answer questions in this hearing. Rand Paul said, in the red folder on the table, on your table, is a copy of Section 192, Title 2 of the U.S. Code. That section makes it a crime for a witness appearing under subpoena to refuse to answer any questions pertinent to the questions under inquiry. Do you have that in front of you? And then Fauci then pleads the fifth. Paul, let the record show that the witness has refused to answer whether there's a folder in front of him based on his Fifth Amendment right. I mean, when I have, we all lived it. We watched this guy in front of cameras constantly. And then you see the diaries of him joyfully bathing in the fame, talking about how he's the most famous person in the country and all the celebrities. And now you look at this guy and he's solemn. He's looks exhausted. Looks like a guy facing the gallows. This, from my perspective, is the walls closing in. Let's go to the phone lines. Don, Colorado Springs. Good morning, Don. You're on with Jeff and Bill.
2: Good morning.
3: Hey, good morning, guys. Prior to you guys signing on, I was able to get on Larry O'Connor's national talk show and present a question to the Congress or Senate possibility, you know, if they were listening to Larry's program, and that is, why couldn't you just quarantine the sick and let business go about as usual? That has been the way we used to do things in the past, especially in Western Europe and all that. But no, I think Fauci wanted to kind of go for the jugular and play God and basically quarantine everybody and try to make himself into something that he ultimately hasn't become. But hey, you know what? You're a good leftist in good standing, so I'll pardon you, according to Biden and company.
2: Well, I would disagree with Biden doing the preemptive type of pardon. I think it set a bad precedent. So you and I, Don, could probably find some agreement there.
3: I meant company because of the auto pen and all that stuff.
2: Well, the auto pen is not a legally valid argument. That has been used for years, and that is nothing more.
3: Correct.
2: It's nothing more than dangling shiny keys in front of people that don't understand the actual process and procedure. So people that refer to, oh, it's the auto pen signature, don't really understand the process and procedure. It's dangly keys in front of a toddler. On that one, in my opinion.
3: Well, nobody really understands that. All we understand is that Biden had handlers, and I'm just saying, and I think those handlers basically also.
2: But the rules around the signature for the pardon.
1: Yeah, guys,
2: do
1: I don't want to go.
2: That.
1: Let's know, not go down
2: that.
1: This rabbit hole
2: doesn't
1: of auto that. Pens. But I do want to get Don. I do want to get to this question, to this point, because this was something I experienced firsthand. So our kid's school was in Douglas County, and Douglas County was a member of Tri-County Health. And when we did the first 2 weeks to slow the spread, which, if you remember, was kind of like late spring, and the idea was we were just going to kind of go into the summer, kids are on Zoom, all that stuff, okay? All right. It was a few weeks, maybe a few months at the most. We're then coming back in like August, and Tri-County Health statutorily had the power to keep the schools closed. And that was a major error. And I was pointing this out to the county commissioners at the time, to Laura Thomas and Abe Layden and George Teal, pointing out that a public health official has only one responsibility. That is to try to keep the public healthy. That's it. They don't have to weigh all of the other considerations. They don't have to think about the consequences on business. They don't have to think about the consequences on kids' schools. They don't have to think about the consequences on families. They're not elected officials that are put there by the people, held accountable by the people, who have to weigh all of these different

0: influences in order to make its decision. They just have to do one thing. What is in the best interest of health? That's it. Best interest of health. And so I'm pointing out and I'm pleading with these county commissioners, and thankfully, most of them listen to me and listen to their constituents, who are going, this does not warrant keeping our kids out of school a whole nother year. And we have put ourselves in a really bad situation where we've allowed these public health officials to be able to make these broad, sweeping decisions about our lives. We can't hold them accountable. I cannot vote them out of office. We have created a really big problem here. Not saying that Anthony Fauci was, you know, had these broad, sweeping powers, but he became wildly influential. And in some cases, like we were facing in Douglas County, these public health officials did have broad sweeping power, and we had to remove ourselves from it in order to get our freedoms back. And so I think that's part of the problem here that we had through that whole thing, was that we gave these public health officials way too much influence over our lives.
1: And I will say this, if they had it their way, they would have done it as long as they could. I mean, maybe years, maybe 10 years. Who knows how long they would have done it.
2: How do you come to that conclusion? Help me understand how you come to the conclusion that the public health officials would have kept us quarantined for years. How do you come to that conclusion?
1: Absolute power corrupts absolutely. Social engineering equals social control. I can shape the society into the image that I envision, that I see.
2: Don, aren't you,
1: coupled,
2: Don,
1: coupled,
2: hold on, Don, question,
1: with,
2: Don, question. Aren't you ascribing motivations not yet in evidence at this point? Where do you see the evidence? Where do you see the evidence that Fauci was trying to control? Okay, so you're coming to a conclusion that you don't have evidence on. So it's a supposition.
1: That's my honest opinion, okay?
2: That's a belief. That's fine. That is fine. However, I have a problem indicting Fauci and his behavior based on a belief. If we're going to say that he's guilty of X, Y, and Z, we can't do it based on something we believe was his motivation. And that's the problem I have this. Yeah, that's the problem I have this with, Don. You talk about the fact that Fauci wanted to be godlike and he wanted to control society, yet you can't point to anything showing that specific motivation or the idea that he wanted to do that. Let's go back to the idea of the quarantine for a second. I understand and respect the idea of quarantines, and we should have done more of those. But when someone is asymptomatic for 14 days carrying around COVID, it's hard to quarantine the sick. It's incredibly hard. What we should have had is a robust plan for contact tracing and people with other illnesses and things that would make them susceptible to COVID. My example is Singapore. Go look at how Singapore handled this. I believe they had less than 100 deaths. It might be less than 50. And they are right across a water body from China and share workforces, meaning people go back and forth while this thing was infectious, and they brought it into Singapore. Singapore did a lot of quarantine, contact tracing,
0: Sorry, Bill, I don't want to live in that world. I'm going right back to how I felt during COVID. What if I say no?
1: And can I jump in there for a sec?
2: Yeah, go ahead, Ben. We'll deal with that.
1: Also, Sweden also did the right thing, you know, and basically let their economy keep going. I mean, this is the socialist model, but no, it's not really socialist. It's just a nice welfare state. But on COVID-19 and handling it, they got that one right.
2: Yeah, there are some victories and some things inside there that are good and positive. But the issue is, I understand where Jeff's saying, I don't want that, Jeff. Singapore didn't lock down their entire society like we did. They still had more freedoms. They still had people wandering around.
0: How do you have more freedoms and more quarantine? Explain that to me, please.
2: No. What they did is they contact traced and they quarantined people that were infectious and they quarantined the people that were sick at the time. And they were very good at it. Yes, that was the issue. We didn't have that system ability here in the country. We weren't set up to do something like that. Singapore had experience and they had people in charge that had experience doing that. That's the issue, is that when I sit here and say that we as a country mismanaged it, there's one of my examples. There were other countries that went about this thing much more intelligently, dealing with a new novel infectious virus than we did. We screwed up the entire process, but I don't see anything that'll lay that entire process and the entire blame at Fauci's feet. I just don't see that. I can't get there.
1: I can see that, but I mean, Fauci basically is a point man. He probably suggested to President Trump to lock down the economy and let him take charge of the situation. And I don't know if that was his idea or if his handlers. I mean, he basically got by, you know, regarding the AZT drug back in the 80s, and people have forgotten about that, as well as experimenting on beagles. I mean, he's done a lot of crazy things, if not things that caused fatalities in people and animals. I mean, but that we may never really know, and he'll probably skate on that. And he apparently is not supposed to plead the fifth when you're pardoned. Apparently his lawyers have told him he could.
2: Actually, I think you can. I think under congressional subpoena, you can plead the fifth. And the reason that it's popping up into my mind is I'm pretty sure that Michael Flynn did the same thing. He was under congressional subpoena and pled the fifth.
0: It's getting a little hot. Let's go back. Let's see what they're doing right now.
3: Loved ones had to go to hospitals, had to sue hospitals. Just, would you try it? So I would want to know, you know, to what extent were you involved in sabotaging hydroxychloroquine, ivermectin, and did you
0: Ron
3: do that
0: Johnson, because Senator you from knew Wisconsin.
3: The only way you get an emergency use authorization for these drugs, these experimental gene therapy, was if there was no effective treatment, you couldn't get the emergency use authorization. So is that why you helped sabotage these cheap generic drugs in favor of remdesivir, which, by the way, nurses, are you aware of the fact that nurses called it run death is near?
4: On the advice of counsel, I respectfully decline to answer based upon my rights under the Fifth Amendment to the Constitution.
3: Let me end on this note, because this just came to light. You know, we've got 11 million pages of documents. We also have other people who were in the room. Now we know you actually lied to your own diary. On March 27, 2020, you wrote in your diary, "To my surprise yesterday, the POTUS sent a letter to governors outlining a plan to reopen county by county while monitoring the spread of virus in low-risk counties. This was half-baked and never shown to Deb or I before it was sent out." So we have evidence that, in fact, you were fully aware of it and certainly approved, if not authored it. So I was just simply asking, I mean, is that true? I mean, did you literally lie to your own diary? Did you know of that letter sent out to governors about reopening county by county? Again, Mr. Chairman, I'd ask you to ask the witness to just answer that one simple question.
4: On the advice of counsel, I respectfully decline to answer based upon my rights under the Fifth Amendment to the Constitution.
0: Walls are closing in, Fauci. There's a reason why he's doing all this. All right.
5: Thank you.
2: The walls
0: are closing
2: in. Thanks for the phone call, Don.
0: Thanks, Don. All right.
2: Let's see if he's charged with anything. Let's see. Are you going to hold your breath? Because we know how strong the ones against Jack Smith are. We look at James Comey, look at that one, and we've looked at some of these prosecutions. I would say before you start counting your chickens, wait for them to hatch.
0: Billy, it doesn't necessarily have to be a criminal referral, but this is a form of justice right now that I am thrilled to see.
2: Really?
0: Absolutely. Be brought before for the entire nation to see, to watch you hide behind the Fifth Amendment? Oh, yeah, we're exposing who this guy really is.
2: Is invoking the Fifth Amendment hiding?
0: Oh, today it is.
2: Oh, so it's conditional.
0: Fauci is.
2: Oh, so it's conditional. 100%. Not all the time, just conditional.
0: Sure.
2: Oh, okay. That's fair. Okay, I'll let you have that.
0: Let's talk Guy Reese, folks. 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You'll be sure to thank me. 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
2: 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This is right here, both sides. 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
5: Have drive up north, southbound I-25. There's a crash on the highway. Southbound I-25 at 104th, three left lanes, express lane blocked. Only one lane getting by, that right lane. Southbound I-25 at 104th, traffic stopped. It's over a 30-minute delay. You use Washington or Huron, head down to 84th. Another crash, inbound Pena after 40th Avenue. Get around that, use Tower Road. With traffic, I'm Susan Thielen.
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0: All along the Front Range. This is the Jeff and Bill Show. Fauci facing the Senate Homeland Security Committee right now, pleading the fifth. Let's go back to it. This is a Democrat senator from New Hampshire, Maggie Hassan.
14: To entrap you because you had a distinguished career trying to put Americans' public health first. With that, I yield.
15: Senator Lankford.
0: Jim Lankford from Oklahoma.
16: Chairman, thank you. Dr. Fauci, thanks for coming today. I know you're invoking your Fifth Amendment right, which you have the right to be able to do constitutionally, but thanks for coming and be a part of this. There are a lot of issues and a lot of questions that have come up, and hopefully in some day in the future, we'll be able to get all this clarity to be able to pull together. There were over 1 million Americans that died from COVID. You know that well. You were tracking the numbers literally every single day, those affected and those that died from the earliest days. There are a lot of lessons that we've got to learn from this that we should put into history to be able to determine what happens in the future. How do we respond in the future? How do we deal with something like this again? It was uncharted territory for everyone. But I would tell you, countless families, including my own, watched a loved one die behind glass or through a screen because we couldn't get access to them. Children couldn't get to school. People missed their prom or graduation ceremonies. There were lots of things that happened that dramatically changed the future of the country. The mental health issues that we have continued to deal with from the isolation have been profound. Even something as simple as children that wore masks or were around adults wearing masks for all that time are slower in learning language now because they couldn't watch someone's lips moving, and so they're slower in that. Amazingly enough, churches and places of worship were forced to be closed down. There were even churches that met where the pastor preached in the parking lot and the congregants all met in their cars with windows up, and police came and scattered them and said, "You can't be here." The simple act of social distancing became an issue, as everyone guessed what's the right distance to be away from someone else. Literacy rates have declined. All these things are results, not to mention the loss of lives and the health experiences that have been out there for many Americans. So there are legitimate questions. I wanted to be able to raise some of those to be able to walk through some of this because it has been very, very challenging. As we've gone through some of your notes and your diary and other things that are out there, we're trying to be able to pull bits and pieces of things to be able to learn lessons. On May the 6th, 2020, you wrote at that time, "I had a conversation with Robert Redfield," as you know well, was then the director of CDC, "about the fact that greater than 1 million children worldwide have missed their measles vaccination because of the shutdown. You stated, this is terrible and needs to be addressed, since on that basis alone, there would be far more excess deaths from measles among children than coronavirus deaths among children. I need to bring this up to the TF, the task force." Did you ever have an opportunity to bring up the potential of measles deaths among children and an infection rate going around the world from measles based on the fact that so many children would not get their measles vaccine because of the shutdown?
15: I'm sorry, Senator, but on the advice of counsel, I respectfully decline to answer based upon my rights.
0: He's hiding.
15: Under the Fifth Amendment to the Constitution.
0: He's hiding. The walls are closing in.
16: One of the big issues is really
0: Fauci.
16: Coming up is on the
0: If he had nothing
16: issue.
0: To hide, why is he claiming the
16: this
0: Fifth
16: was
0: here?
16: Huh?
2: Yeah. We should ask that about Donald Trump when he invoked the Fifth during his legal
16: nature.
2: Proceedings.
16: There are obviously
0: that was a witch hunt.
16: Between the two.
0: This is trying to get to the truth, Billy.
2: It's conditional. When Mike Flynn does it, it's righteous. And when Donald Trump does it, it's righteous. When Fauci does it, obviously criminal.
0: Because
2: we should
0: he's
2: just
0: a liar.
2: Skip the whole trial thing.
0: Because
2: we should just
0: he's
2: skip
0: a
2: the
0: liar.
2: Whole. I can say the same thing about Flynn and Trump. And I can provide proof and documentation.
0: Billy, we need to bring back tar and feathering. This is the closest we get to it.
2: Yeah,
0: is a
2: I would
0: little
2: agree.
0: Public
2: oh, yeah.
0: humiliation
2: no, I would agree.
0: On
2: this
0: national
2: is,
0: television.
2: Yeah, I would agree. This is tar and feathering. There's no trial, no anything else. We're going to blame somebody for something. We're going to cover them, call them a clown, and then try to ride them out of town. Yeah, something that is totally anathema to anything as far as a legal procedure or any proof or anything like that. We're just going to label them, and we've done that before.
0: We,
2: so,
0: have,
2: okay,
0: we have a
2: label.
0: Strong tradition in America of doing that. We should do it to more particularly of Colorado's politicians. All right, let's go to the phone lines. Dwayne, Divide, good morning. Dwayne, you're on with Jeff and Bill.
2: Hey, Dwayne, can you hear us? I know you were at ACDC. We will talk slower. How are you, man? How's the show?
17: Yeah. I've been around jets. I've been around race cars. Baby stuff compared to that concert last night. My chest is still vibrating. It was wonderful. It was exciting. The sad part, little man who's on the spectrum, the noise got to him. We had to leave about halfway through.
2: Oh, unfortunate. That's hard for him. But I totally get it.
17: I was like, stick with it, buddy. But then I thought, oh, no, he's reaching his level. I said, we'd stay until we could not.
2: Yeah. I love the fact that you knew that going in, that this may not last the entire way, and it was an endurance run, but it was about his experience. Now, have you had a chance to talk to the little guy about what he thought, maybe even on the way home? What are the memories that he's taken from that, even though it was sort of a sensory overload after a while?
17: Well, this is his first real concert. We've seen, live bands and everything, but this was the first time to actually see a legend. And to experience it and the crowd, I mean, he was overwhelmed on all items.
2: I bet.
17: But, I mean, it'll be a memory he remembers forever. And he got to wear his AC/DC t-shirt so he could fit in with the crowd. And he was just having a blast of a time.
2: Dude, that is the coolest thing. That's the thing that going on from now, when your son puts on his AC/DC t-shirt, y'all can turn to each other and say, you remember when? Remember when we went there together? And as he grows up, he's going to be able to tell his friends about, hey, Dad took me to AC/DC, and that's why my dad is the coolest.
17: Well, I also got to introduce him to a movie star during Pikes Peak Week, and he actually got a kiss and a hug.
2: Ooh.
17: I didn't, but he did. Well, it's one of those things.
2: I know how that works. That's what my kids do.
17: Yeah, three things in life I think we can all agree with as human beings. One is the kiss from the one that you say, this is the person I'm going to spend all my life with. Two is the kiss from the child who says, I love you for the first time, and you sit there and have that. And the third, most important thing of all, is the kiss of fame. Ooh. Once you experience it, it never leaves, and most people chase it forever, worse than a heroin addiction. Fauci's done that with his items, and I feel that right now with him invoking the fifth, which he has every right to do, as have others, this taints him worse than answering the questions.
2: Interesting.
0: Dwayne, I agree with you on that. Man, that's a wise analysis.
2: Yeah, I like that, Dwayne.
0: Quit bringing such wisdom to the show, Dwayne.
17: Well, I've been spitting gas all morning, so I don't know what I'm doing right now.
2: Well, thank you so much for sharing.
0: Dwayne, man. Divide, great.
2: I appreciate you. Have a great day.
0: 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Pete Boyles is here. Let's check in with him coming up next, too. 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
2: 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This is right here, both sides, and Peter Boyles is next. 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
5: Crowded highways for this morning's drive. A couple of problems. There's a wreck on the Boulder Turnpike. It's causing a delay eastbound 36 just after Pecos. Right lane, right shoulder blocked. Now slowdowns behind this. That's eastbound 36 at Pecos. The drive in I-25 starting to move better. Big crash. Southbound I-25 at 104th cleared. Back to 136th Avenue. An extra 5-6 minutes on that drive. With traffic, I'm Susan Phelan.
6: 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A service of your friends at News Talk 710 KNUS.
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21: During the War for Independence, General George Washington, the man we refer to today as the father of our country, led American troops through military defeat after defeat. And in the bitter winter of 1777, he wrote this somber note to a friend in Philadelphia. Quote, "You might have tracked our army from White Marsh to Valley Forge by the blood on their feet," end of quote. Many soldiers continued to march through the deep snows of Pennsylvania without shoes. Others suffered from disease, hunger, and freezing conditions. Nearly 2,000 of Washington's men died. Yet George Washington did not lose faith. Amid the hardship, loss, and uncertainty of Valley Forge, he turned to God in prayer. At a time when our nation once again faces division and uncertainty, may we follow Washington's example, kneeling humbly, praying faithfully, and asking God to guide the future of America.
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0: Along the Front Range, this is the Jeff and Bill Show, where you hear both sides. 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
25: Good morning, Pete. We're going out hot.
2: Yeah, morning.
25: Sunday morning on the... Going to Sturgis, and I'll be nice. With you guys from Sturgis. And we've done this a lot each year, and it's, I don't know, it's it speaks for itself to go. Guys sound good. Fauci taking the fifth.
0: Yeah.
25: Man, and I was listening to that man talk about going to concerts and doing... Billy, how old was your brother? And I know my kids were young. We went to see the Ozfest.
2: Yeah, he wouldn't know, like, right off the top of his head, but he's not out of high school, and I'm trying to think, he's out of middle school, so I want to say freshman year, maybe sophomore, so, again, he's still wide-eyed and wandered around going, wait, what? Hey, well, huh? So, well, yeah, it's somewhere between seventh and sophomore year, somewhere in there.
25: There was, and actually, it was called the Ozfest, and it was promoted, put together, really, by Ozzy's wife. She was the brains in the operation.
2: Oh, she was.
25: Barry Fay was the promoter at Mile High Stadium, and I took my kids. I think my son was, I don't know how, and somebody thought it was a form of child abuse, taking your kids to see Ozzy. But you remember that? We were back.
2: Amazing. That is still some of my favorite memories, because I've talked about it. There are members of bands that I'm sitting around, and I'm at the craft services table with the food, and I'm eating with these legendary rockers, Tony Iommi being one of them, and we're eating off of paper plates with plastic spoons.
25: Yeah,
2: I'm like, this is really weird.
25: I spent a total out here, but I spent an hour and a half with Marilyn Manson.
2: Yes. Smart guy.
25: Oh, way smart.
2: Yeah.
25: It was the Heights of the Ramses. So they were, Faye introduced me. And then he said, Ozzy wants to talk to you. And so Ozzy was, when I went in the room, he was in the Broncos training part of the facility where they locker roomed. And Ozzy was on a Stairmaster. he was watching National Geo something, and he looked like my Irish grandma.
2: That would make
25: exactly
2: sense.
25: Exactly.
2: Yeah.
25: And I talked to him. I had no idea what he was talking about. With Marilyn Manson, you knew.
2: Yeah.
25: And you knew. I mean, he was way smart. And then he said, after about an hour and a half, and what was the woman's name, Billy, that was all inked up?
2: Oh, Dita Von Teese, I think it is, yeah.
25: And yep. She was there with him. And he said, well, I have to go to work. And I was like, you know, like, oh, you're going to radio, yeah. You know. Yeah. And he disappeared, and I remember Faye saying, let's go out and sit with a mixer. And I told my kids, I said, everybody stays backstage, don't leave.
2: Yep.
25: And I had a running gag. I said, if they had one of those bunker buster bombs and they'd have dropped it, they'd have caught a couple generations of felons there.
2: Yeah, they would have. And eliminated a whole line of STDs around the city as well. Yes,
25: that was great. Yeah.
0: What do you think of the 150 most notable Colorados? Berg made onto it.
1: Did he really list?
0: Yeah,
2: he did.
1: Oh, I didn't see that.
2: Yeah, it's from the Denver Post.
0: Onto
2: yeah.
0: it. Faye made onto it.
25: They're legends.
0: But those, yeah. I think, are the only. I think Berg was the only. Logan, yeah. Dave Logan.
2: Yeah,
0: Dave
2: Logan.
0: Logan
2: should, Logan's on the, but Logan's too. On the second.
0: Oh, he's on the almost.
2: Yeah, because they do an almost list. It's 150, and then they do a whole full 150 list. And Berg makes the legit 150, but Logan's is on the secondary 150.
0: But I think those are the only two radio guys
2: that I can pull out of my head. Yeah, I think
25: and
2: that's
25: Faye
2: it.
25: Made it.
2: Yeah,
25: Faye made it,
2: but Chuck Morris isn't on the first 150 either. Which I would have kind of done a Faye Chuck Morris kind of like slash between the two.
25: I love Chuck. We're partners in so many different things. But without Barry, there is no Chuck.
2: That's fair. That is fair.
25: He recruits.
2: That is true.
25: Barry recruits Chuck out of, was it Trulagi's? Was that the name of that?
2: It's either Trulagi's or The Sink. One of the two.
25: Trulagi's.
2: Yeah, because it's one of the two.
25: And he recruited him and brought him into Denver.
2: Yeah.
25: And
2: that's fair.
25: But Faye, I'm glad Berg's there. That's great. Berg now going to be inducted into the Broadcasting Hall of Fame.
0: I guess Pierre Wolf made it. Chef and founder of Quorum Capitol Hill, which was ranked among the best restaurants in Denver. He also opened Normandy French Restaurant. He hosted a nationally syndicated radio show for 60 years.
25: Yes, he did.
0: But that's really the only radio guys.
25: I wished him the late, it was crazy stuff, but it was Hal Moore and Charlie Martin, and Charlie used to say that he was actually born in Brighton. But we would go to that restaurant all the time, and it was right across the street from the Capitol.
2: Oh, wow.
25: And so a lot of the senators and congresspeople would meet there, and you know the deals were done at the Quorum. Pierre Wolf, he actually was a good guy, and I'm thrilled. Who put this list up?
0: Denver Post.
2: Yeah, it's a
0: Paddy
2: list.
0: Calhoun made it.
25: Great.
2: Yeah, that was
0: Calhoun
2: that was wonderful.
0: Made one of the 150s.
25: That's great.
2: I was super excited because that was the first name on the list that I have drunk alcohol with. So I was that was a highlight for me.
25: Unfortunately, I can't say that.
2: Yeah, it's true. That's true.
25: Berg was the first sober person I really ever knew. So his sobriety was the first I'd ever heard of sobriety.
0: Pete is heading off to Sturgis. Tune in Saturday, 9 to 1. He's going to do open lines, and then Sunday hitting the road. And all next week, he'll be checking in with us.
25: I'll be back with you guys.
0: Forward to that.
25: Travel
0: safe, my friend.
25: It's hot up there, guys. Wow.
2: Oh, yeah.
25: It's hot. It's hot here, but it's really hot up there. And okay, it's time to go.
0: Pete gets, he'll do his own bike wash. You know, he gets into the swimsuit.
25: Not a chance.
2: Just a Speedo. Yeah.
0: Thanks
2: and
0: for
2: if you tip
0: nice
2: him well, once you ring the bell.
25: Yeah, not a chance.
0: We'll be checking in with Pete next week while he's up there.
25: Take him up clean, bring him back dirty.
0: We'll be back with more of the Fauci testimony.
2: Just talking about bikes.
0: You're listening to Jeff and Bill.
2: We'll be right back.
3: Drive up on the Bullitt Turnpike, headed to Denver. It's crash there, eastbound 36, just after Pecos. Right lane, right shoulder block, traffic is jammed solid from Federal.
5: trying to get over to I-25. Now, southbound I-25 finally improving. That big crash at 104th cleared out from 120th into downtown about 20 minutes. Downtown in the tech center at about 25 minutes. With traffic, I'm Susan Thielen.
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0: All along the Front Range, this is the Jeff and Bill Show, where you hear both sides. Let's go back to the testimony. Here's Senator Rick Scott of Florida questioning Anthony Fauci.
2: I speak with you tonight. Please call me at home. This is part of Exhibit 2 that you have in front of you. This email is sent the same day, the exact same day you write in an internal document, quote, "Now we know the market was not the source, it was the amplifier," unquote. Would you call the origins of COVID-19 a substantive issue?
3: On the advice of counsel, I respectfully decline to answer based upon my rights under the Fifth Amendment to the Constitution.
2: Did you discuss COVID-19 origins with Demarantz on this phone call?
3: On the advice of counsel, I respectfully decline to answer based upon my rights under the Fifth Amendment to the Constitution.
2: Now let's take a closer look at the last time you testified before Congress. This is part of what you have in front of you is Exhibit 4, which is part of the record. In June 2024, you testified to Dr. Moran's, quote, "was not an advisor to me on institute policy or other substantive issues. Furthermore, his office is located in a different building from that of the NIAID director," unquote. Is that still your testimony today?
3: On the advice of counsel, I respectfully decline to answer.
0: So they're even asking him about his own diary, and he's claiming
2: that. Your testimony remains that Dr. Moran's was not an advisor to you on institute policy.
0: Or is he trying to avoid a witch hunt? Give us a call. We'll continue.
3: On the advice of counsel,
0: but first, the news.
4: Blake Olson, news and comment.
5: Hey, good Wednesday morning. Hump day, 72 and partly cloudy in Denver, 70 in the Springs. 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Our top story, Dr. Anthony Fauci has invoked the Fifth Amendment at a hearing before a GOP-led Senate panel on the plandemic. Fauci called Senator Rand Paul unhinged and said he was pleading the Fifth to avoid Republicans possibly using his testimony to prosecute him for perjury.
3: On the advice of counsel, I respectfully decline to answer based upon my rights under the Fifth Amendment to the Constitution.
5: In his opening statement before the Senate Homeland Security Committee, Fauci said Paul has an obvious obsession with calling for prosecution. It comes days after Paul released what he calls Fauci's diary during the pandemic. Republicans say the diary proves Fauci was deliberately downplaying the theory COVID-19 originated from China's Wuhan lab while reveling in his own celebrity. Former President Biden said he preemptively pardoned Fauci because of possible unjustified and politically motivated prosecutions by the incoming administration. Senator Ron Johnson asked him about sabotaging hydroxychloroquine that likely would have saved lives and was inexpensive and affordable for us plebes. And it continues. Wall Street is opening with stocks lower this morning. It comes as traders are awaiting the Fed's interest rate decision today. The U.S. and Saudi Arabia have launched airstrikes on Iranian targets in Iraq. CENTCOM says Tuesday's airstrikes targeted terrorist logistics and weapons sites. The attacks come after Iran launched ballistic missiles at U.S. forces in the Middle East. NBC's Gabe Gutierrez.
6: In an attempted surprise attack on American forces in the Middle East, adding the missiles were successfully intercepted. Iran says it targeted U.S. forces in Jordan in response to America's, quote, hostile actions.
5: The Senate has voted to make Jay Clayton the next Director of National Intelligence. It was a 51-47 party line vote Tuesday night. People living in the area burned by the Aspen Acres fire in southern Colorado facing once again a new challenge, and it's flooding. Heavy rain throughout the Custer, Pueblo, and Fremont counties caused floods, washed out roads, and they're leaving some of the roads closed. Most are back open, but some are completely washed out. Flooding could also lead to new evacuations being ordered again today. Hey, Fort Carson is testing and conducting updates to the installation's giant voice system today, tomorrow, and possibly on Friday. Base officials say the tests are, they're scheduled at 8:30 in the morning, and the big speakers,
0: This is God. I would have so much fun with that. The big speakers outside?
5: Yes.
7: Go to church.
5: That's right. Or put AC/DC on there. Man, that would be awesome. So if you're down there in the Springs this morning or you're listening to us right now, you'll hear those tests this morning. Absolutely. All right, time to make people mad. I love doing this. Candace Owens presented unedited video from the Losi Center rooftop at UVU. A better video than they showed in court, showing a person crawling into position, pausing prone, flashing a bright object, and leaving quickly without a limp. Kind of jogging off, actually. No rifle assembly or recoil. It showed tactical movements that don't fit the official untrained shooter story narrative. And you can't recognize anything, despite what Jack Probiotic and what Officer Tater Tot or Benny Johnson said.
8: And there was something in particular that I will tell you that I've been holding on to since October, in part because I needed to protect my government sources. Obviously, they are in government. It is risky for them to be communicating with me at all. But more importantly, because I needed to see who the liars are who lie about everything. I have to wait. I have to see. I didn't know who to trust.
5: She's blowing up their case. That's what's happening.
0: Oh, no. No. Oh. Yeah. Oh, okay. Just look at you. You want to look for liars. Look in the mirror, Candace. Look in the mirror.
5: What's she lying about?
0: Everything.
5: What?
0: Brigitte Macron is not a man.
5: Well, wait, we're not talking about Brigitte Macron.
0: Killed Charlie Kirk. There's no Egyptian planes. There's no Israeli plot. There's no guys in maroon shirts.
5: There are Egyptian planes. Absolutely.
0: There's nothing to do. She's lying about everything, Blake.
5: No, she's not lying about... Actually, I don't think she's lying about anything. I think she has a lot of sources, and she's laid it all out. I've watched every show for the past 11 months and haven't missed a second. And she is on top of it. So I don't think she's lying. Let me think. Has she lied? Is Brigitte Macron a man? Hey, there's great evidence. And a lot
0: there's
5: of other
0: no
5: journalists. There are three
0: Dude,
5: or four
0: I
5: other journalists
0: those
5: have
0: videos.
5: Said that.
0: There is no evidence that Brigitte Macron is a man. And we're about to go through an entire trial. And Tyler Robbins is going to be found guilty, and he'll likely be executed after this. That is how this is all going to happen.
5: Of what?
0: Of murdering Charlie Kirk.
5: Okay. And do you see his face? Do you see him take the shot?
0: The videos?
5: Yes.
0: I don't know.
5: How do you know it's him?
0: The shot. But didn't he turn himself in, Blake?
5: Yes, I think he turned himself in so he wouldn't be murdered before he turns himself in. I think he figured it out. It's pretty obvious.
0: Robinson figured this out?
5: Absolutely. I think he started reading the text on his phone that he didn't text. And then
0: Why
5: he started
0: hasn't this been put
5: started
0: forth
5: figuring
0: by his defense?
5: It out. What's that?
0: Why hasn't this been put forth by his defense? Why does it take Candace Owens to
5: Because the argument? Preliminary hearings are to see if there's enough evidence to take it to trial.
0: Would you just go, hey, he figured it out. He's actually a witness here. Let's get him into witness protection. My God, who actually was behind all this? You don't have any
5: I think
0: of that.
5: I think his witness protection right now is in jail, and everyone knows that. That's his safest place right now. But I don't think he's safe at all. At all. So we'll see. I mean, there's you should watch it. It's great stuff. She's on four times a week.
0: Inducing.
5: About 55 minutes a day.
0: It is a squirrel on crack. She doesn't follow a single line of reasoning for longer than 5 seconds. She jumps around so aggressively.
5: Oh, I disagree. I totally disagree. Blake. I'll have more for you next hour. The Broncos hold their first preseason training camp practice today. The Broncos said hello to all their veterans at the new Englewood training facility on Tuesday. Players praised the $175 million three-story building. We've got getaway day today. The Rockies defeated by the Padres last night. Watched a couple walks and then a sack fly, and they lose it 8-7. Colorado has dropped three in a row and will go for the split this afternoon. 70 in the spring, 72 in Denver, and that is the latest. I'm Blake Olson. More of the Jeff and Bill Show ahead on News Talk 710. KNUS in Denver, and now on AM 1460 and FM 101.1, The Answer in the Springs. This is where you hear both sides. We are the Jeff and Bill Show.
7: It'll be another day of deeper monsoonal moisture becoming available for showers and thunderstorms again along the Front Range, mountains, and adjacent plains and foothills. Be prepared for some showers and thunderstorms again to be strong. Pretty soon some heavy rain, hail, and gusty winds. Temperatures will be upper 80s to near 90 today for Denver and Colorado Springs. Lows tonight near 60 with showers and thunderstorms lingering late. Tomorrow, temperatures are going to remain warm into the low to mid-90s, and highs will be around 90 Friday. Continue to expect more afternoon and evening thunderstorm activity for tomorrow and for Friday. Then it gets hot, and we're looking at less in the way of thunderstorm activity for Saturday and Sunday. There'll be a few, but there won't be as many. And temperatures will be working their way back up into the 90s to near 100 degrees until we have a cooling trend around Tuesday and Wednesday of next week. Have yourself a great Wednesday. I'm meteorologist Don Day.
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0: Josh Hawley is questioning Fauci. Let's go back to that real quick.
10: Questions. It's because you did all kinds of terrible things. It's because during the pandemic, you got rich, didn't you? You got rich while people were dying, hundreds of thousands of Americans, over a million in the end, and you were getting rich. And not only were you doing that, you were using federal employees with taxpayer money to apply for and solicit cash prizes for you personally. Cash prizes totaling over $1 million. You did all of that during the pandemic, didn't you? That's a question.
3: On the advice of counsel, I respectfully decline to answer based upon my rights under the Fifth Amendment to the Constitution.
10: You remember Greg Folkers? Who was that?
3: On the advice of counsel, I respectfully decline to answer based upon my rights under the Fifth Amendment to the Constitution.
10: Your chief of staff is the answer. Do you remember Patricia Conrad? Who was that?
3: On the advice of counsel, I respectfully decline to answer based upon my rights under the Fifth Amendment to the Constitution.
10: She was your personal assistant. And what were these individuals doing in the depth of the pandemic in November of 2020 when millions of Americans were suffering from COVID? What were they doing? I tell you what they're doing. Folkers was on your behalf soliciting and gathering information for a cash award. Let's look at it. We've got his email right here, right over my shoulder. Folker says, I'm working on this nomination for the Dan David Award for Fauci. We need to beef up the COVID part. Do you have language in the can that you could share that delineates how we responded in new ways to COVID? He sends this to multiple federal employees. What was the Dan David Award? Do you remember, Doc?
3: On the advice of counsel, I respectfully decline to answer based upon my rights under the Fifth Amendment to the Constitution.
10: It was a $900,000 cash award. $900,000 cash award. And he got it because he used federal employees to get it. And this wasn't the only award, was it, Dr. Fauci? In fact, you applied for and received at least 8 other federal cash prizes on federal time using federal employees and federal resources. Here they are over my shoulder. Besides the Dan David Award, you've got the Partnership for Public Service. You've got the Adelson Prize. You've got the Smithsonian Award. You've got the National Academy of Medicine's Award. You've got the CDC Foundation. In fact, you turn your staff into a full-time application machine. You actually wrote to people and said, do you think maybe I'd qualify? And you got cash for all of this. And it wasn't just one or two employees, was it? In fact, you used 8 separate federal employees on federal time using federal resources to

0: Fetterman. Motivation?
1: Let's go to Fetterman.
0: When did he establish the motivation?
1: Fetterman.
2: During the pandemic, I was the lieutenant governor, so we were in the middle of all of that maelstrom, trying to find the right balance between protect life and protect the economics and for all of it. And I'm not sure if we got it all right or wrong, but without a doubt, I can continue to question myself. But one that it's not about much more your regrets, but I have one. And that is early on that there was the theory that the virus could have emerged from the lab. And early on that became like a right wing kinds of theory. And I thought it seemed to make sense. Now there was a really advanced lab that was close by. And then you have this unknown virus, out. So, but that became a very partisan thing. And now it seems now it's more and more emerging theory that would have come from the lab. Now, you know, I think that the next time our nation's facing something like this, we are not become, you know, as I might have been, blinded by the partisan idea that maybe the truth might come from a side that's different than you are. But I think we should really be willing to pursue truth no matter where that may have emerged, you know, after for all of that. So, and I now cede the remain back to the chair. Thank you.
1: Senator Marino. I don't think that's Fetterman.
3: Thank you, Mr. Chairman.
1: There's a guy wearing a suit. I've never seen Fetterman wear a suit before.
0: Yeah, that was weird. I didn't think it was him, too, or the first time I saw him. I'm like, okay.
1: All right, let's do advanced hair restoration, and we'll continue to follow this. 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
4: Crash in the drive on the Boda Turnpike just cleared out. Eastbound 36 after Pecos. Lanes have opened. Traffic is very heavy, stretching back towards Sheridan. As you head over to I-25, that is going to start to move better. Had a problem south on I-25 at 104th. That wreck cleared out from 120th into downtown under 25 minutes. Rest of the highways going to be a little busy, but there's no other major problems. With traffic, I'm Susan Phelan.
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1: All along the Front Range, this is the Jeff and Bill Show, where you hear both sides. We're jumping in and out of the Fauci testimonies. Here's Bernie Moreno. He's a Republican from Ohio.
12: And having met a Kardashian, then the suffering of the American people, and that is you. Your advice to communities like that, to idiotic politicians who enforce those rules, arrested that mom for watching a football game with her own family outside. When that story broke, I said to myself, I cannot stand idly on the side and watch this happen. It was about 6 years ago today that I decided I'm going to give up my businesses.
0: Whoops.
1: Bernie Moreno hitting the...
0: K. I would get a... K, he said the F word. Now, just on a side note, Jeff, regardless of what's going on right now...
1: He's a U.S. senator, too.
0: But what do you think about in these type of situations, that language coming in? Now, we're going to talk free speech issues probably tomorrow, etc.
1: Yeah.
0: But I'm curious just about the idea of...
1: I think it's unbecoming.
0: Yeah, I look at...
1: I get it, because sometimes I use it, and it like when you're so angry, and I sure appreciate that Bernie Moreno's holding... I don't even know who Bernie Moreno is. I think he's a newly elected senator, but
0: Here's the thing for me is, on a language side, I really, really like the F word. It sprinkles throughout my casual conversation all the time because it is tremendously versatile.
1: Yeah.
0: There's so many things and parts of speech that it can be used as. It is a way to be emphasis. It can express frustration. It can express a whole bunch of different things. It is a wonderfully versatile word, but it is not for, in my mind, formal communication.
1: Correct.
0: It's for casual conversation. Here, we're in suits. In Congress, I disagree with using any curse words in this format. I think we're getting too lax because, as you talked about, it's a lack of decorum, it's a lack of respect, and it's a lack of respect for everybody in the room. If you're going to be a lawmaker and you're going to hold these type of hearings and saying these words during this process, you're no better than kids that are playing out at the park in sixth grade who want to say it just for the effect. I think it's juvenile, and I'm disappointed. Regardless, I don't care what Bernie's saying, I'm disappointed in that action. I think it's juvenile and immature.
1: To be fair, You're exactly right. You're exactly right. But to be fair, this is Congress. And at one point, a U.S. senator was nearly caned to death by another senator. So he started beating the crud out of him.
0: Yeah. The part for me is that.
1: With a cane.
0: And the part for me is that also Fox News just ran over their airwaves the F word.
1: Yeah, so they get it. Do they get fined? Is that what happens?
0: They can, but based on this,
1: it's live. And
0: yeah, but they should be taking, as we do, we're on a delay. They should be taking those type of precautions not to do it.
1: Way to be quick on that.
0: The issue, thank you, that surprised me.
1: Speaking of Doc Holliday.
0: Yeah, but the thing that surprised me was, okay, if this is allowed to happen inside of regular news broadcast, understand cable versus the public airwaves, but is it okay then? Is it okay for this to now be part of our formal conversation?
1: No.
0: And if it is, then we need to say it's okay for those kids in high school to say it in class.
1: But one of the weird things about media going into the YouTube world so much and social media is that there are no restrictions like that.
0: Yep, exactly.
1: So, like, I will be watching, my kids will be watching YouTube and they'll say, you know,
0: They'll watch some gamer
1: or something like that, and we're like, no, you can't watch these guys anymore.
0: Yeah.
1: But you have to take it upon yourself to do that now. You can't rely on an organization like the FCC.
0: Oh yeah, yeah.
1: To police the airwaves.
0: Yep. Not at all.
1: Let's talk Steam Pro. Billy, I had him out yesterday. They did a great job.
0: I particularly want to thank
1: Lou. Lou is a real servant at heart in the way that he was seeing things in my carpet I didn't see. He's like, you don't see that? And I'm like, I'm either blind, thank you, Lou, or I need to go get my eyes checked, or you are so good at this that you're seeing small things that most people don't see. That's how good Lou is from Steam Pro. Really talented guy. Loved working with him. Our carpet looks great. Thank you so much. He did 2 stairwells in our basement yesterday.
0: Ooh.
1: So we took advantage of the 3-room offer that they got going on right now. We were thrilled. Steam Pro is a perfect example of a Colorado family-run business that does it the right way. They've been serving Colorado families for 39 years and are still locally owned and operated. That's becoming rare. Steam Pro isn't some national chain. They're a faith-based family business that started with hard work, great service, and treating customers the way they'd want to be treated. By the way, Bill, I was talking to Lou, and I said, Lou, how long have you been doing this? He goes, 15 years, 8 years with Steam Pro. And I said, well, who were you with before? And he mentioned national organizations.
0: Yeah.
1: And so what do you like about Steam Pro? He goes, Steve, the owner, doesn't treat me like a number.
0: Oh, wow.
1: That's from one of his own employees.
0: That's cool.
1: Steve, and we know Steve's faith-based, but he goes, Steve puts family first. So if there's ever a family thing I got to attend to, he always lets me attend that first. He doesn't treat me like a number. That was awesome to hear. And he said this, we're a company that will come back the next day if there's something that's not right. The other companies won't do that.
0: True.
1: We make it a hallmark that if something is not perfect, we will come back the next day and fix it.
0: Dang.
1: That's Steam Pro. Billy, tell them the special deal we got.
0: Yeah,
1: for
0: this is the cool thing. Now, though, you got a special deal right now going on because you happen to be listening to the Jeff and Bill show at this point. I don't know. 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Holidays are approaching this fall. This is the perfect time to get those carpets buttoned up and taken care of right now. And what other company would you want to work with other than one that has been locally owned and operated here for 39 years and where the employees say, I'm treated like a person? Plus, they have made the personal commitment that if something's wrong, they'll show up the next day. Yeah, those other companies, you're hitting that 1-800 number or you're talking to the chatbot online. And when their complaint department eventually gets to it, Then they'll worry about it and see if it's actually a valid complaint. What you heard from Jeff is Steam Pros. They will come back 24 hours later to make sure the job is done right. 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
1: All right, let's go back. This is Joni Ernst, Republican from Iowa, questioning Anthony
13: this
1: Fauci.
13: This exact type of dangerous pandemic research. Dr. Fauci, did you know that the NIH's billion-dollar Sears contract programs were funding gain-of-function researchers in China, the U.S., and in the Netherlands?
14: On the advice of counsel, I respectfully decline to answer based upon my rights under the Fifth Amendment to the Constitution.
13: Dr. Fauci, Dr. Deborah Birx wrote in her book that you and President Obama's former CDC director were at a Saturday, March 14th, yes, 2020 meeting at her home 2 days before the president announced his 15 days to slow the spread effort. Your now released diary said the meeting was a week before that. Dr. Birx said you all were trying to trap the president into having no other options. She wrote, your plan was to, quote, block any of the president's escape routes. So, quote, he'd have no choice but to agree to our flatten the curve measures. Yes or no, Dr. Fauci, did you try to block or trap President Trump into the slow the spread, flatten the curve measures in March 2020?
14: On the advice of counsel, I respectfully decline to answer based upon my rights under the Fifth Amendment to the Constitution.
13: When the COVID-19 virus broke out in Wuhan, China, you, Dr. Fauci, knew pretty much right away that NIH had funded Chinese labs, including those doing coronavirus research. There's email traffic from early January 2020 where your staff was flagging for you that NIH funded coronavirus research at the Wuhan lab through EcoHealth Alliance. Yet few Americans knew we funded the Wuhan lab because the funding went through a sub-award and was not reported to the public database like USAspending.gov as it should have been. Also, EcoHealth violated federal law by failing to report in its research papers how much taxpayer funding it spent on that research. At my request, the Government Accountability Office helped track down that $1.4 million of U.S. taxpayer money that was sent to the Wuhan Institute of Virology, both by you, Dr. Fauci, and through USAID. But first it passed through EcoHealth Alliance, which I helped to get defunded through the NDAA. Dr. Fauci, did you intentionally use subaward funding to obscure NIH funding of Chinese biolabs and coronavirus research?
14: On the advice of counsel, I respectfully decline to answer based upon my rights under the Fifth Amendment to the Constitution.
13: NIAID awarded multi-million dollar grants to a number of scientists shortly after they wrote publicly in the Proximal Origins paper that the COVID virus likely came from nature. Though documents Chairman Paul released last week show in private, those same scientists were much more open to the virus being from a lab. In 2023, Representative Jordan insinuated that you basically gave a $9 million bribe in the form of an NIH grant to NIH-funded virologist to say the virus likely was from nature. Dr. Fauci, yes or no, did you reward the proximal origin authors by giving them NIAID grants or contracts?
14: I respectfully decline to answer based upon my rights under the Fifth Amendment to the Constitution.
13: Dr. Fauci, we have learned that U.S. coronavirus researchers at UNC shipped, quote, humanized or transgenic mice to China by around 2017 for use in their dangerous coronavirus work. Under your NIAID coronavirus, researchers also used aborted baby body parts in mice research, and taxpayers paid for them to do that. NIH-funded coronavirus researcher Dr. Ralph Barrick and his colleagues at UNC put parts of livers, thymuses, and chunks of human fetal lung that they got from aborted, almost five-month-old human babies. They put those parts in their research mice. They disgustingly named them BLTL mice and wrote they had created a, quote, sandwich of aborted body parts in the mice. Get it, folks? BLT. A BLT sandwich. Your RML lab employees in Montana also ordered and used aborted baby body parts in their taxpayer-funded research, and emails show how they plan to use those mice for post-COVID work. NIH-funded putting aborted babies' fingers and scalps off the heads of aborted babies and putting them into the backs of research mice. The scalps later grew fine baby hair in the mice. They even included those disgusting photos in their research paper that you funded. Not all of those were research on coronaviruses, but some were. Thankfully, the current NIH director has said no more of this. Dr. Fauci, yes or no? Do you think that human aborted parts should be put into mice for coronavirus research?
1: Seems pretty straightforward.
14: The advice of counsel, I respectfully decline to answer based upon my rights under the Fifth Amendment to the Constitution.
13: Mr. Chairman,
1: a senator from
13: Iowa,
1: Joni Ernst,
13: answer the questions that we have been asking?
15: You probably would if he was here, but I can direct it. But I think we understand his answer.
13: We do understand that. Americans are asking for accountability, Dr. Yep. Fauci, and your silence is very telling. Thank you, Mr. Chairman.
1: I agree. Good job, Joni Ernst.
0: Got to have someone to blame. Got to point the finger. Got to have a blame because it's not about it's not about looking and examining anything that happened or even having a self-awareness. It's about we have to blame because then once we blame, then we can all move on and we feel better. This is all this is. It's a sideshow that is trying to get Fauci to say something or anything so they can turn around and charge him. You know, just like we charge people for seashells or even charging people for things they don't say during congressional hearing. That's this is nothing more than a witch hunt so
1: Billy,
0: far.
1: Anthony Fauci was the leader of one of the most disastrous public policy decisions this country has ever made. He must be held to account. It's not seashells. All right, we'll continue. 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
0: 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As we're here, both sides, Jeff and Bill Show.
4: Driving the Boda Turnpike looks much better. Crash has been cleared out. Eastbound 36 at Pecos. Speed's improving there. The rest of the drive, still pretty crowded. 270 traveling through Commerce City, just under 15 minutes. Got some heavy traffic on I-25. Downtown to the Tech Center, just under 30 minutes. Southbound is pretty slow between Washington and Yale. 225 on the brakes from Parker Road into the Tech Center. With traffic, I'm Susan Phelan.
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1: All along the Front Range, this is the Jeff and Bill Show, where you hear both sides. Anthony Fauci facing the Senate Homeland Security Committee. Here's Ashley Moody, Republican out of Florida, questioning.
19: No reason to be walking around with a mask. When you're in the middle of an outbreak, wearing a mask might make people feel a little better. It might even block a droplet, but it's not providing the perfect protection that people think it is. And often there are unintended consequences. People keep fiddling with their masks. They keep touching their face. Just a few weeks later, the CDC released its guidance recommending that Americans wear masks in public. You were asked to explain your original recommendation. You emphasized a very different consideration. You said, well, back then, the critical issue was to save the masks for the people who really needed them because it was felt there was a shortage of masks. So I want everybody to sit with that. The critical issue driving your initial recommendation to the American public was scarcity, logistics, not medical evidence. So when you told the American people there was no reason to wear a mask, what was your principal objective, giving them an honest assessment of the medical evidence or discouraging them from consuming a scarce supply of masks?
14: On the advice of counsel, I respectfully decline to answer based upon my rights under the Fifth Amendment to the Constitution.
19: Well, unfortunately, that was just the beginning of a broader pattern. Let's talk about the 6-foot distancing rule. In April 5th, 2020, interview on CBS said, every time I get to that podium in the White House briefing room, I always essentially plead with people, please take a look at those very simple guidelines of physical separation. And they're very, very clear. Physically separate 6 feet away. Yet when Congress finally asked you in 2024 what science supported that evidence, 6-foot distance rule for COVID, you admitted you were not aware of any studies supporting it. Incredibly, you said the 6-foot rule sort of just appeared and described it as an empiric decision that wasn't based on data. That rule had real consequences. Schools didn't open back up. Businesses didn't open back up. Churches didn't open back up. I could go on and on and on. And Americans were kept physically separated from one another during the most difficult moments of their lives. Many lost loved ones during that time. So, Dr. Fauci, did you have any evidence to support a 6-foot separation rule when you gave that advice to Americans?
14: On the advice of counsel, I respectfully decline to answer based upon my rights under the Fifth Amendment to the Constitution.
19: All right, well, let's look at the lockdowns then. By 2022, the consequences of prolonged COVID lockdowns on our children were clear, from delayed development to social isolation, which is probably why you were asked in July 2022 whether you would recommend locking down schools again. And you said, first of all, I didn't recommend locking anything down. But now we have your diary, and it tells a very different story from the one you told the public. And I will quote, I spoke with Bill de Blasio, the mayor of NYC, and convinced him based on what I was saying publicly in my conversation tonight to close the NYC schools. He had already decided based on what I was saying on TV. I went on to tell him he should close the bars and restaurants in NYC, and he said he would do this based on my recommendation. You even said that you told the president we should shut the whole country down. So, Dr. Fauci, how do you square telling the American people publicly that you didn't recommend locking anything down with your own diary entry kept on federal government equipment saying that your recommendation is what convinced the mayor and the president to lock things down?
14: On the advice of counsel, I respectfully decline to answer based upon my rights under the Fifth Amendment to the Constitution.
19: Now, I just want to make clear that when in Florida, we were pleading with people to give us advice based on scientific evidence, that we were getting these conflicting statements by you that didn't match scientific data. And in fact, when we impaneled a grand jury, the grand jury's conclusion, not surprising to anyone, and by the way, we're still the only state to have impaneled a grand jury. I was the only attorney general to do this. We did this in 2023. That conclusion was the lockdown, mask, and social distancing advice administered by federal agencies and implemented by certain local, state, and federal agencies was not based on the best available scientific data. In fact, many recommendations and their accompanying mandates departed significantly from available research.
1: It's Ashley Again, Moody. She's a Republican senator from Florida. This is the Senate Homeland Security Committee meeting live with Anthony Fauci in the hot seat. What do you think? Give us a call. Join the conversation. 303-696-1971. Text us on the Dan Kaplis Law text line, 720-819-5115. We'll continue. It's hot this morning, not only outside, but in the Senate committee room. 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
0: AM 1460 and FM 101.1, The Answer in Colorado Springs. Is Fauci going to answer any questions? Or are they just trying to catch him in some sort of a lie to charge him later? We'll talk about it in a sec. Jeff and Bill Show.
4: Driving the Boulder Turnpike looks much better. Crash has been cleared out. Eastbound 36 at Pecos. Speed's improving there. Now the rest of the drive, still pretty crowded. 270 driving through Commerce City, just under 15 minutes. Had some heavy traffic on I-25. Downtown to the Tech Center, just under 30 minutes. Southbound is pretty slow between Washington and Yale. 225 on the brakes from Parker Road into the Tech Center. With traffic, I'm Susan Phelan.
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20: During the War for Independence, General George Washington, the man we refer to today as the father of our country, led American troops through military defeat after defeat. And in the bitter winter of 1777, he wrote this somber note to a friend in Philadelphia. Quote, "You might have tracked our army from White Marsh to Valley Forge by the blood on their feet," end of quote. Many soldiers continued to march through the deep snows of Pennsylvania without shoes. Others suffered from disease, hunger, and freezing conditions. Nearly 2,000 of Washington's men died. Yet George Washington did not lose faith. Amid the hardship, loss, and uncertainty of Valley Forge, he turned to God in prayer. At a time when our nation once again faces division and uncertainty, may we follow Washington's example, kneeling humbly, praying faithfully, and asking God to guide the future of America.
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1: 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He's Bill Thorpe, and at least we're not testifying.

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0: All along the Front Range, this is the Jeff and Bill Show, where you hear both sides. Ooh, let's go back to the testimony here. Here's Ron Paul.
2: Your testimony from Anthony Fauci Rand today. Paul. We haven't, but I think it's important that we do hear from him. So we will have a video we'll play in a moment. For years, Anthony Fauci has been the public face of saying this in all likelihood came from nature. He kept saying, it's the marketplace, it's the marketplace, it's the marketplace. He's been saying that on television up until recently. But what we find is that what he was saying in public is different than what he was saying in private. In January, in private, he wrote that looks like the wet market was a super spreader event. It didn't originate there. We know that some of the earliest deaths and sickness came from somewhere else. But then for years and years, we got dishonesty. So let's play the video so we can see a little juxtaposition of the problem we're dealing with.
1: Someone didn't test their audio.
0: Yeah, right. Yeah. I don't think it's connected there. All right.
1: No, it's not at all.
0: This is Fauci testifying before the Senate Homeland Committee meeting. We're following all of this. We're going to talk with Adam Dorito and Ashley Green coming up here in a second. Let's go to Brian in Arvada real quick. Good morning, Brian. You're on with Jeff and Bill.
1: Yeah,
0: what's on your mind?
3: It's an absolute disgrace. I mean, I had friends die that their family members couldn't even go in the hospital room and see them before they died. And just an absolute disgrace. Everybody knows when you plead the fifth, you're guilty. It's just unless it's a complete conspiracy.
1: If they plead the fifth, he's guilty. Do you hold that same thing for both Michael Flynn and Donald Trump, who have pled the fifth under different court proceedings? Are they guilty too?
3: Well, under a witch hunt? No, this isn't a witch hunt.
1: Wait, hang on, Brian. Now you're being conditional. A second ago, you made a statement of fact, and now it's being conditional. So if you like the person, Brian, I'm hearing, then obviously if you like the person, then they're doing the right thing. But if you don't like them, they're criminal. So it's more based on your belief. It's more based on your belief and opinion than actual facts. Continue.
3: Well, Fauci's whole thing shutting down the country wasn't based on scientific facts. It was based on opinion. That's it. And this guy won't answer a damn question. And people died because of his actions. And people took actions based on his professional scientific opinion that ended up being BS. So that has nothing to do with Flynn. That has nothing to do with anybody.
1: You're the one that said he was guilty as hell because he took the fifth. You're the one that started that. That's where you planted your flag. I'm sorry that it hurts the rest of your conversation and argument when the guys that you like also did the same thing. I'm sorry that hurts your argument. But
3: I didn't
1: it does.
3: Say I like Flynn.
1: It does.
3: I didn't say I like Flynn. I don't like Flynn.
1: Okay, then take Flynn out of the equation. Donald Trump. Is Donald Trump just as guilty? Thank you.
3: Billy, if it's a full-on witch hunt, like the sexual assault that was BS that Trump got convicted of or tried to get convicted of or whatever civil penalty, like those are witch hunts. Billy,
1: yeah.
3: And
1: now
3: you're not going to even hold Fauci accountable over Donald Trump's cohorts? Come on, Billy.
0: Let's stick to the point. Hold on.
1: I'm trying to stick
0: guys,
1: to the point.
0: Guys, the questioning of Donald Trump was an effort to keep him from winning the presidency in 2024. This is an effort to get clarity and understanding as to what was happening during one of the most egregious periods of American history,
1: which was
0: the COVID lockdown.
1: That's not correct.
0: Exactly what's happening.
1: Did you hear the quiet when Josh Hawley was speaking? The audience heard it. Did you hear him trying to figure it out, or did you hear him accusing Dr. Fauci of doing things? It was accusation after accusation and an assumption of motivation. It isn't about trying to get to the truth.
0: It would be nice if Fauci wanted to answer a question.
1: Again.
3: Billy, are you backing Fauci? Really? Are you backing him or defending this guy?
1: Brian?
3: That's shameful.
1: Oh, no, not at all, Brian. You know what I back? I back science.
3: Yeah, it is.
1: Brian, you just asked me if I'm backing Fauci. I said I'm backing science. That's what
3: it's
1: I'm backing.
3: It's subjective, Billy. Science is subjective.
1: No.
3: That's what you don't think. Just like my opinion on Trump and Flynn is subjective.
1: Wait, science
3: so
1: is subjective?
3: Is science.
1: Okay, tell you what, Brian. Tell you what.
3: We got
1: another call. We're going to move on to another call. But tell you what, I want to see that science is subjective, Brian. You post a video and show it to me how you defy gravity. Break the laws of gravity. It's only a theory. If science is subjective, go ahead and prove it, Brian. Go ahead. I'm waiting for the video. Prove
0: when it comes to health decisions, there's a lot of subjectivity there. This is a little different than
1: the measles
0: jumping
1: vaccine
0: off
1: work?
0: The clip.
1: Does the measles vaccine work? That's science.
0: I don't think
1: is it?
0: The measles vaccine is the same as the COVID vaccine. Does the COVID vaccine work?
1: Yes. Yes, it was proven to work.
0: Okay.
1: What do you mean? You don't think so?
0: You got to get another booster before you get to the parking lot? Yeah, it's not working.
1: That's an incorrect description.
0: Let's go to Dave in Littleton. Good morning, Dave. You're on with Jeff and Bill.
1: Morning, Dave. What's on your mind?
4: Hey, gentlemen, good morning. There's a few nuanced issues here. First of all, Dr. Fauci has transactional, not just testimonial immunity from President Biden or whoever directed the auto pen. So actually, it's a very different situation from him than somebody is actually under possible criminal investigation, because he can only be charged with perjury now. Only actions after that, after he was pardoned. So that totally cuts out your issue, Bill, with like trying to compare him to other people beforehand. This man has already had transactional immunity. So actually,
1: Dave, hold on just there. What I've been pointing out with Fauci is the reason that he's pulling the fifth right now is because this is an attempt to get him charged with perjury. This entire hearing is an attempt to get him charged with perjury. I'm hoping that you can admit that, or at least you come to that conclusion. They're trying to find out, and they're trying to accuse him of lying. So that's why he's pleading the fifth, is because, as you accurately pointed out, Dave, that is the one window that is open for them to charge him. That's why I conclude this is a witch hunt, because all they're trying to do is bring him in, put him in front of a camera, and try to ask him enough questions so he perjures himself. That's why he's pulling the fifth. I'm not necessarily certain that I would do it, but that's the motivation. In the defense,
4: all he has to do is actually tell the truth. I mean, so many of those things have been disproven that he said. All he has to do is tell the truth. Truth is the ultimate defense.
0: And he's not going to. Dave Littleton, I appreciate it. We got some guests coming up joining us here in just a second. Ashley Green, Adam Dorito. Now is time for the news.
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6: Hey, good hump day morning. 76 and sunny in Denver, 75 in the Springs, expecting a high of 91 today. 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
7: On the advice of counsel, I respectfully decline to answer based upon my rights under the Fifth Amendment to the Constitution.
6: Dr. Anthony Fauci has pled the fifth at a hearing before a GOP-led Senate panel on the plandemic. Senator Rand Paul released Fauci's journal during the nightmare, which Republicans say shows the doctor deliberately downplayed the theory that the COVID-19 originated in China's Wuhan lab.
8: In January of 2020, weeks before the world shut down, Fauci wrote, "Now we know the market was not the source. It was the amplifier." Having said that, somewhere the virus jumped from animals to human. In the past, Fauci has said he was open to the lab leak theory.
6: NBC's Monica Alba reporting Fauci called Paul unhinged and said he was pleading the fifth to avoid Republicans from possibly using his testimony to prosecute him for perjury. In his opening statement before the Senate Homeland Security Committee, Fauci said Paul has an obvious obsession with calling for prosecution. You know what? There's only one great thing that came out of all that Fed garbage in 2020.

0: Combs, 6 feet apart. Glad he made that song. It's actually good. We could change the meaning of it somehow, but at least there was something good that came out of it. Airstrikes on Iranian-backed groups in Iraq have been launched by the U.S. and Saudi Arabia. The attacks carried out late Tuesday come after Iran launched ballistic missiles at U.S. forces in the Middle East. The endless war is now 5 months old. 5 months old. Wall Street is opening with stocks lower this morning. It comes as traders awaiting the Fed's interest rate decision today. The Senate has voted to make Jay Clayton the next Director of National Intelligence. Natalie Morris from Redacted says that Charlie Kirk's supposed closest associates are acting strangely, casting themselves as victims and attacking anyone who questions the official Fed and State of Utah story. She talked about it with attorney Baron Coleman.
1: It's a strange set of circumstances when you look at the people closest to Charlie Kirk and how genuinely uncurious they are to find out, was anyone else involved? Does this story actually make sense? Do they truly have the right guy? They don't know any more than we know. They've seen no additional evidence than we've seen. And the case doesn't seem to add up to me. So why are you not curious? What is it about the case that makes sense to you? They cite things like, oh, there's DNA on the rifle. Well, there's four other people's DNA on the rifle. And we learned his DNA, Tyler Robinson's DNA, was the most degraded out of all of them.
0: Why the rush to shut down anyone trying to get to the truth?
2: Because it didn't just stop there. I mean, Blake, this has gone to Erica was involved. Everybody else was involved. Candace has clearly jumped the shark on this and is demeaning and disparaging the very people that Charlie loved the most. That's why it's so offensive.
0: Okay. I mean, it sounds like an emotional thing. I would think
2: any one of our friends, if somebody started going after the people they loved, yeah, we would take it really personally.
0: Yep, absolutely. I mean, if I were murdered, I would want you to go after everything. Uncover every stone. Ask every question. I would. I mean, it's not an emotional thing. It's like they're taking it personal. You know, I agree with Baron in that one, and Natalie as well. Country star Megan Maroney unexpectedly cut her concert short at Ball Arena in Denver last night. I didn't know that. After performing just three songs, citing illness as the reason for her abrupt departure. Hopefully she's okay. Maroney briefly returned to the stage to inform the crowd that she was unable to continue. Ball Arena released a statement confirming the cancellation, apologizing for the inconvenience, promising updates on potential rescheduling or refunds for fans.
2: Was it altitude? Is that what got her?
0: I don't know. That could be a possibility.
2: You ever have friends traveling from out of town and vomit?
0: Bloody
2: the
0: noses.
2: They get here. Right.
0: Absolutely.
2: Yeah. I don't blame people. It happens to the best of them. You just never know. It can hit you randomly.
0: Yep, my nieces are coming in tomorrow from New York, so we're going to have plenty of water because that will happen. I agree. But then you look at 61-year-old Agnes across the highway at Mile High, and he's just jumping around. I've had a couple of listeners text me with video. They were at the concert, and it just looks like it was outstanding. My goodness, they couldn't believe how good the show was. So yeah, that dude, man, he keeps on rocking. It's 61. All right, Broncos training camp opens up today on the practice field. They all came back. The veterans on Tuesday looked at the brand new fancy $175 million facility in Englewood. The Rockies take on the Padres today on getaway day. They lost last night 8-7 after a couple of walks and a sac fly in the end. 75 in the spring, 76 in Denver, and that is the latest. I'm Blake Olson. More of the Jeff and Bill Show ahead on News Talk 710 KNUS in Denver, and now on AM 1460 and FM 101.1, The Answer in the Springs. This is where you hear both sides. We are the Jeff and Bill Show.
3: It'll be another day of deeper monsoonal moisture becoming available for showers and thunderstorms again along the Front Range, mountains, and adjacent plains and foothills. Be prepared for some showers and thunderstorms again to be strong. Pretty soon some heavy rain, hail, and gusty winds. Temperatures will be upper 80s to near 90 today for Denver and Colorado Springs. Lows tonight near 60 with showers and thunderstorms lingering late. Tomorrow, temperatures are going to remain warm into the low to mid-90s, and highs will be around 90 Friday. Continue to expect more afternoon and evening thunderstorm activity for tomorrow and for Friday. Then it gets hot, and we're looking at less in the way of thunderstorm activity for Saturday and Sunday. There'll be a few, but there won't be as many, and temperatures will be working their way back up into the 90s to near 100 degrees until we have a cooling trend around Tuesday and Wednesday of next week. Have yourself a great Wednesday. I'm meteorologist Don.
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5: This is Hugh Hewitt for townhall.com. The future of the West and President Donald's reputation within it through the century will depend on the outcome of the ongoing battle with the Islamic Republic of Iran. America is decisively winning that battle, but it has not yet won it. If President Trump perseveres, that will not happen. If he abandons the battle, it could well be the worst foreign policy debacle for the United States since the end of the Vietnam War, rivaling even that of the catastrophe of President Joe Biden's command to American forces to quickly depart Afghanistan in 2021. Iran is run by religious fanatics. That is the defining threat Iran poses to the region and indeed the world. Most of the West doesn't want to deal with the implications of a theocracy, bound up in medieval theology and run by fanatics in possession of weapons of mass destruction. President Trump is willing to do this, and he's acted on it. Now he must finish the job. I'm Hugh Hewitt.
6: Not like anything else, this is the Jeff and Bill Show.

0: And a lot of these ranchers, you know, they don't use Facebook, they don't really use social media, but, you know, they're Republicans, they're heavy conservative families, and they're losing their cattle. A lot of them are getting stolen possibly by cartels or getting cattle rustled over the border. And, you know, a lot of politicians that we talk to, Bill, you know, they always say they support the farmers and ranchers, but at the end of the day, there just hasn't been a lot of actual action or upgrades in the system and how they do that. So I put my heads together with the state brand inspector, Todd Ingley, and talking to a lot of my other associates, especially Ashley Green. She's been heavily involved in the agricultural and ranching community. And we decided that one of the best immediate solutions we could provide was upgrading that technology with a thermal tracking drone. And last week, my group was down at the Aspen Acres fires. We had raised $4,000 in a week and brought down immediate supplies to the evacuees. So our next objective is to get this drone in the hands of the state brand inspector. And hopefully, if this event is successful, we'll start expanding this program around the state to all the hard-hit areas and provide this new technology that can count cattle, can read license plates, and can give the state brand inspectors a lot more time versus just filling out notepads and Excel sheets and emails to the local sheriff's office.
1: That's Adam DeRito, joined by Ashley Green, talking to us about a great rancher revival taking place this Saturday up at in Greeley, Weld County, at the Doubletree by Hilton. Kicks off with a VIP meet and greet at 4, followed by cocktails at 5, and then dinner and program at 6:30. Let's talk about what folks are going to experience that night. Ashley, tell us what the evening's going to look like.
2: Well, we're going to have some representatives from some important entities like the Cattlemen's Association. Basically, our goal is just to get a bunch of people from this world, cattle, ranching, ag, together to try to find solutions so that they can work together. We're trying to find solutions for local issues. That's kind of going to be our plan for going forward for maybe some future events as well. So we're going to have some really good representatives from TPUSA there. We're going to have some reps from CSU, hopefully some of the fairs. I know that Adam's going down to Adams County. We did some meet and greets with people at Weld County Fair, and then I'm going to Morgan County Fair today to try to rustle up some people to come as well.
1: That's Ashley Green and Adam DeRito joining us. Now, guys, you mentioned cattle rustling. Is that a real issue these days? I mean, I thought that was something that was relegated to the Wild West days. Are people taking cattle?
0: Well, you think that, Jeff, but with beef being at $12 a pound right now, a herd is thinning in America. This is a national food security issue. And with Colorado basically being the fourth largest beef producer in the country, we have lots of criminal organizations coming in over the border because their border laws and branding laws are different. Once they can steal these cattle in the middle of nowhere in Colorado and no one's paying attention, once they get them over the border, they're gone. And this costs families thousands of dollars and hundreds of thousands of dollars overall for the entire ranching industry. And that's actually grabbed the attention of some people in D.C. And if you noticed on that flyer, we have Elizabeth Haney coming out here from D.C. She's the White House liaison to Hollywood. She's worked on a lot of local issue events in specific states. And I'm excited that the White House is paying attention to this, and they're bringing somebody out here. We also have Mr. Eric Holt, who was a fire chief down in Colorado Springs, who fought a lot of election and local law enforcement and safety issues for the fire district. He's coming out. And we also have Matt Turner from Weld County, who's running for sheriff up here, who's dealt with the issue directly himself as a sheriff's deputy. So they're all excited that we're going to be able to provide this technology to them, test it, and see how we can get it to work better, and then hopefully, like I said, expand this program and start getting more national attention, because Colorado was built by ranchers, and we need to preserve that industry and these families going forward and prevent foreign influence like, you know, Mexican and Argentinian beef from coming up here and replacing what our livelihoods are all about.
1: Yeah, we covered this issue on our show, the screwworm. And basically, mm-hmm. cartels have moved, I'm trying to remember, it was something like thousands of cattle mm-hmm. from Central America into Mexico with falsified documents. And then that has yep. allowed them to enter into our food system. People are like, cartels? No, cartels are drugs. No. Let me help you understand. Cartels are made up of greedy people that will make a buck any way they possibly can, whether it's human trafficking, correct. Drugs, or even in this case, by smuggling illegal cattle into our food system. And now all of a sudden, we've got a major problem with screwworm into Texas, and it's affecting our food supply. So I'm so glad you guys are doing this. Now, Adam, Ashley, why not mm-hmm. just do a government solution here? Get the

0: government to buy a drone. Why are you guys out there raising money for this?
1: Well, I mean, it's pretty easy, Jeff, is because we've had lots of politicians running the state for 20, 30 years saying they support the farmers and ranchers and they're going to take their vote and take their money. Just keep shaking hands and let me put my yard sign out in your front ranch and keep on going. And then nothing happens for their term. But they ask for the same exact support again. So this is the same thing with the Aspen Acres fires. They weren't getting a lot of support. The fire's not contained. We provided a solution. It was small, but it provided immediate relief. We're doing the same thing here. This is a local issue. These are my neighbors. I mean, I live right across from Mark Gutterson's gate and the Henderson food lot or the Horton feed lot over here. And, you know, I see these guys every day and they're busting their butts to try to put food on our tables. And when they're hurting, we're hurting. And if no one is going to step up to the plate and do it, then we'll do it ourselves. And this is not just a conservative issue. This is all Democrats, Libertarians, unaffiliated. This is your food supply. This is your state. And we need to support the people that support our way of life. And if we can provide an immediate relief solution to that, even if it's small, we'll do that. And hopefully we'll be successful and keep expanding this program.
2: We're talking with Ashley Green and Adam Dorito. They are here because the Rancher Revival, it is coming up this Saturday, the 1st. It's happening in Greeley, the Doubletree by Hilton. VIP meet and greet is at 4 o'clock. A dinner and program then kicks off right around 6:30. Cocktails are served at 5 o'clock. The one thing so far, Adam and Ashley, that I haven't heard, I'm a little disappointed in is, seems like, how do I say it? You're not looking for a posse. I mean, when we have cattle wrestlers, we always round up the posse. I mean, I'm just saying, I don't know about Jeff, but I've always wanted to be part of a posse. It's nothing I've been able to do. I'm not saying I would be either helpful or a valuable part of the posse, but I'm telling you, I'd show up and I'd say, yes, we need to get them. I'd be willing to do that.
3: I'm your huckleberry.
2: Yeah, exactly. So,
1: Bill, we... Yeah. Bill, we can't do illegal things, but I will tell you that the one thing this drone does not do is shoot missiles, but it does everything else. It can pick up counts, it can read fence lines, it can read EMF, it can read night vision. It's got some of the most amazing capabilities that are available to the civilians that are not in the military.
0: Can it hold a cattle rustler down and brand them? Because that would be punishment.
1: Like that. But we can laser designate them and give them GPS coordinates. And also, one thing it can expand on this is that can be also used for search and rescue and recovery. So partnering with the sheriff's office, with the brand inspector, if somebody gets lost, if there's an injured calf on the ground, they can actually go out, find it, laser designate it, and then provide a GPS coordinate to law enforcement authorities and get out there and either save that ranch hand or that kid who got lost by the drainage ditch, and also provide much more capabilities than just counting cows. So this is something that can be used between multiple agencies for multiple use and really enhance the capabilities of our law enforcement and brand inspectors in the state.
2: I'm a little sad now because I've been replaced on the posse by a drone before I ever got to be part of a posse. I'm already.
1: I'll let you fly the drone, Bill. Let you fly it.
2: Okay, now I'm happy. Now I can wear my happy hat. I think that's a great idea.
4: That is one thing AI cannot replace. You, it cannot replace.
2: My wife is really hoping it can in the future because sometimes she needs some help around the house that I'm not providing. So yeah, she wants that. I really appreciate this, Ashley Green and Adam Dorito. This is wonderful. We do need to support our ranchers. The ranchers are the lifeblood and the reason that Colorado existed in the manner that it does. Yes, we are a little bit of a cow town, but remember that first part of it. Cow town. We have to protect them. And I love the fact that you guys are going after the technology and looking at a drone because we forget that cattle rustling still does happen. I've got close family friends that run a cattle ranch out near Morgan County, and they do. They talk about it, that yes, it still does happen. It still is a thing, and that is not something just of the old West. But now you guys are taking this to the next level. I think you got to have something here. You got to name the drone or something about the posse. You got to give the drone a name because it's much more cool when you're
1: maybe
2: saying
1: we'll just name it Bill.
2: Hey, there we go.
1: We'll just name the drone Bill.
2: My life is complete.
1: And a good update for the all the listeners out there too is that we had some great sponsorships come in last minute. So the bronze tickets are only $25. So all those younger kids who want to get out there and get involved in this program, please come to the dinner. We'll definitely get you a seat in there. It's a filet mignon, whiskey, and chicken. I mean, not for the underage kids, obviously. But you know, we can't explain how important this is to get the ag community and their families involved. So if you want to keep doing sponsorships, we got a few tables left. But for any of the younger families or, you know, families who are getting pinched down because their cattle are getting stolen, we do have some tickets left available to meet that economic opportunity.
2: How can our audience grab those tickets? How do they get these tickets? Because that discount on the bronze tickets, that's significant. You're talking about a 2/3 drop, if not more, almost 75% drop on those baseline tickets. That is a fantastic deal, and this is coming up this Saturday. How do people get their hands on these tickets to go and support the ranchers?
1: So you can just follow us on Facebook. There's an event on Facebook right now. Scan the QR code, and there's also a PayPal link posted in numerous social media posts and on multiple ads. If you're not friends with me, you can just friend me on Facebook and reach out to me directly.
0: I've got it at x.com/Jeff Hunt.
2: Oh,
0: link right there. Check out Weld County's 150th birthday rancher revival. Now, Ashley, I want to ask you, why are you motivated to be a part of this? What was it about this event that you wanted to be a part of?
2: Did someone steal your cow, or like the cattle, when and you're doing the 4-H or something? All of a sudden, Fuzzy wasn't there in the morning.
4: Believe it or not, I grew up more in the motorsport industry with truck pulls and things like that. But, I did grow up in Morgan County and in a blue-collar family, and I have a lot of neighbors as well that are ranchers and farmers, and I know how hard these people work. And I think Adam and I are both frustrated with, we've tried to get involved with the GOP. We have tried to find solutions, and it is met with nothing but roadblocks. This is a real solution. It has tangible evidence that it can help people in real time, and that's why I wanted to be a part of it. No. Adam is a changer. He is somebody that can help people. He has proven himself, and I just wanted to be on the ground floor with him, helping him achieve this.
2: Now, Ashley, since you've grown up in that community, I want to ask you something. What is something about that aspect of life that you think us in the big, bad Denver metro don't understand that is absolutely worth preserving about the ranching way of life here in Colorado? What's the thing that's like, no. You don't have to always explore Denver. You got to understand, ranches are so cool because... How do you feel about that sentence?
4: It's community. I mean, I've seen it time and time again where we've had people, killed in farming accidents, or when you have a fire, or when you have something happen, where everybody just shows up because it's the right thing to do, not because there's anything benefiting them. It's the community. As someone who has a young family, that is, that's something that I'm learning more and more every day. It is so important.
2: Yeah. How many of us with families want to raise it in an area that has that type of community that all pulls together, regardless of politics or even that? You'll build fences, you'll mend fences, you'll help each other out when they need it the most, because it is all about community. And this is a way that our listeners can help support the rancher community with the Rancher Revival, celebrating 150th birthday of Weld County, and also helping them get the technology to stop cattle theft. Yes, that still happens just like in the old West, but they're a little bit more savvy about it. Now, both Adam and Ashley are going to help them go the next level with the technology to track down those cattle rustlers using a drone. Also, a little tip, got to tell you, if you're thinking about going to this, you will not be disappointed, because anytime you go to any one of these rancher get-togethers or fundraisers, the food is the best. Best food, hands down. There isn't a single other event like this that you'll go to that, if it doesn't involve the ranchers, the food's not on par. This food is going to be top shelf. So you're going to get an incredible value for the price of your ticket, a great look into the ranching community, and you're supporting part of the lifeblood of what makes Colorado so important and what makes Colorado the core, Colorado.
0: Adam, Ashley, thanks so much for joining us again. You can get details if you go to x.com/Jeff Hunt. It's sitting there right at the top with the PayPal link, the details all there to Weld County's 150th birthday rancher revival, hosted by Adam DeRito and Ashley Green. Both of you, thank you for all you're doing out there.
2: Yes, thank you.
1: Thank you so much, Jeff, for letting us go on the show. And just one last thing. My heart goes out to the families in here. Like you said, this is a close ranching community. We had a recent tragedy where a few teenagers were killed in a car accident, and those are the families that were working to help. These are the families that can't now carry on the legacy with their children. So this really matters. This is a very local issue, and we hope to all see you there.
0: Thank you all so much
2: wonderful.
0: For
2: Thank
0: doing
2: you so
0: that.
2: Much.
0: Now, Billy, Two Channel Mike saying you're already a member of a posse, the Clown Posse.
2: Wait, I was saying goodbye to our guest. What was that? Oh. I'm sorry. The entire audio cut off. I have no idea what you said. So whatever you did is great.
0: I really got Bill mad now.
2: No, not at all.
0: Two Channel Mike said, Bill, you're already a part of a posse, the Clown Posse.
2: That's good. The thing is, I can't push too hard on that one, because I've been to ICP shows. I'm not a juggalo, but I've been to the shows.
0: Did you paint your face?
2: Oh, God, no. No. But the thing is, this is the weird part, is that people are not familiar with the Insane Clown Posse. You go back, first four albums, yeah, there's some stuff there. Beyond that,
0: we're going down.
2: I'm not saying it's great. Yeah, I'm not saying it's
0: music
2: great.
0: Music analysis
2: first word,
0: of the NSYNC.
2: Yeah, there's some stuff.
0: Let's
2: in the first
0: talk Mountain High Appliance, folks. 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
2: 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As we hear both sides, Jeff and Bill Show.
3: Yeah, just some lingering volume out here. I think 270 is probably the slowest route we've got, both directions there out of Commerce City, mainly through Vasquez. Still some slow and go to deal with. I-25 between downtown and the tech center is a little sluggish. 225 south in from Parker, as well as I-25 south coming into downtown through about Spear or so. East side of I-70 looks good. No delays to the airport and the Boulder Turnpike. Pretty much back to normal for us. With traffic, I'm Jonathan Steele.
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0: All along the Front Range, this is the Jeff and Bill Show. We're here both sides. Rand Paul's taking questions outside the committee hearing. Let's jump in there. This is live.
13: For important sides.
2: Ooh, maybe he'll curse.
13: To look at that. And I'm not here to condemn the DOJ. They have to make legal decisions. Do they think they can make it they can make it stick? Will they be dismissed immediately? Will it be seen by the public as frivolous? They will have to make those decisions. I do know that a great number of the population feels that Anthony Fauci was dishonest because of what he was saying in private was a different or the opposite of what he was saying in public.
0: And now he leaves.
14: Senator right. Rand Paul there.
0: That was Senator Rand Paul. Anthony Fauci invoking the Fifth Amendment 111 times. Do you think he's hiding or trying to avoid just a witch hunt? Give us a call. We'd love to hear from you. 303-696-1971 or text us on the Dan Kaplis Law text line 720-819-5115. Now, Billy, Megan Maroney, who I don't know. She's a country music
2: star. Yeah, she's country music stuff, yeah.
0: Last night canceled the concert kind of like mid-concert.
2: Yeah, and right now I'm trying to load. You found some audio, and I'm trying to load it right now. It started on an autoplay thing. So, I think I'm back at the beginning.
0: It?
2: So I think we can listen to it. I'm really hoping this is going to go right. Okay, let's see what happens. So this is her on stage at the Pepsi Center, the Big Can, last night talking about, and she's about three songs in.
15: I just can't play this show tonight. I won't make it up to you guys. I absolutely promise. Give you guys the show you deserve. It. I'm going to go cry my guts out. I'm sorry.
0: So those are clips that's kind of clipped her together. But she walked out on stage. You said three songs in.
2: Yeah, it said three songs in.
0: And canceled the show. I'm not a big concert goer.
2: Yeah.
0: They're fun, but they're expensive. And I just don't have lots of money to be able to spend on that stuff. So it goes elsewhere. But have you ever been to a show where the star walks out like three songs in and says, I'm sorry, we're just not going to continue?
2: But I haven't. The issue for me, I'm trying to go through illness is the kicker on this one. I've had stars. And unlike Jeff, I was a concert rat. I would go to as many things as often as I could when tickets were affordable, cheap. And you had a lot of bands that were coming through that were a lot of fun at the time. And so I'd see people multiple times. The one that sticks out as far as, I know there was a 4th of July concert with Blues Traveler that was canceled because John Popper had a heart attack. And so they didn't perform that 4th of July show. However, I do have the concert t-shirt. They did reach out and see if anyone, because they'd printed the t-shirts if you want to buy them. So I have a concert t-shirt for a concert that never happened from Blues Traveler. Yes, that is still one of my highlights. Then I'm trying to think. I've had a couple times where artists get sick and then don't show up here, but I haven't had it on stage. The one time that still sticks in my memory when Jeff said, hey, ever had an artist walk off stage in the middle of the show? Yes, I have. And it's a deep emotional scar because for her first album, Sinead O'Connor is touring for Lion and the Cobra, and she performs at Rainbow Music Hall. Tiny venue, very intimate. She is so interactive. She has a wireless mic and guitar, is wandering up and down the aisles, singing with the crowd, talking to people. And I was like, this is amazing. Now, her second album comes out. You get the Nothing Compares to You song, by the way, written by Prince, not by Sinead. Now, so they're getting really big, and she's doing Red Rocks. I had seen her for the previous album. I'm telling my friends, no, we got to go. They're like, Anthony Nano, Nothing Compares to You. I don't want to go to that show. I don't want to go see that. No, just stop it. Just go to the show. Go to the show. They go, fine. We'll go to the show. Put down the money. We go to Red Rocks. We get there. Three songs into the set, she throws a tantrum and stomps off stage. Every one of my friends looks at me and says, you're a jerk that you made me do this. I didn't want to be here. I didn't want to come here. You said it was a good show. She's gone. A curse on you. Yeah.
0: Why did she leave? Did you ever find out?
2: Throwing a temper tantrum.
0: Really?
2: Yeah, pretty much it.
0: Well,
2: yeah.
0: I mean, she ripped up that picture of Pope John Paul.
2: It was post that, but she just, it was when she was going through a lot of emotional things and problems, and for whatever it is, I have no clue. I'd never found a straight story on it. She just threw a tantrum and marched off the stage, and I hate that. I still have a scar.
0: Backstage Country is saying that it was the result of illness. Megan Maroney cuts Denver's show short after three songs due to illness. I wonder if the altitude hit her. Adam was telling us that
2: there
0: was a series of comedians when Colorado first legalized pot that came here and partook.
2: Yes.
0: So much so that they couldn't do their jokes.
2: Yeah, so the idea is they're getting high before the show. Yeah, right. This wasn't celebratory, like, you know, green room stuff afterwards. This was the green room before the show, pun intended. And so they got so high, they got on stage and went, I can't do this. I just walk off stage. Which, that would have been memorable. I would have been mad if I was in the crowd, but that would have been memorable. That would have been really memorable.
0: Well, all right. Well, hopefully Megan Maroney is able to reschedule.
2: I hope so.
0: And if it's altitude sickness, which I remember my wife first time visiting us. My parents, when we were just dating, she came out to visit and dealt with altitude sickness. I mean, it can hit you hard out of nowhere. Ruin the whole rest of your day. So
2: I think that
0: happened to Megan Maroney.
2: First time that my sister-in-law came out here for family Christmas, she got altitude sickness when she came out, and so it kind of changed
0: the
2: plans.
0: Well, it used to. So I was a mountain guide for five summers up in the mountains, and we would take these big youth groups of high school kids up backpacking.
2: Ooh.
0: And they were almost always from Texas. And the first meal was always just me and my guide by ourselves. Because everybody was sick in the tent.
2: Yeah, I bet. Yes.
0: And you don't eat when you're that sick because it just comes right back up.
2: Yeah.
0: So you're like, all right, y'all just go sleep it off.
2: Yep.
0: And my guide and I are just going to sit here. And we had a meal for like 10. And we're just like, well, I guess it's just the two of us.
2: Yeah,
0: here.
2: Exactly. Oh, man. Oh, I feel for that. I know how bad that altitude sickness can be. That's just awful. I hope she's okay.
0: Text messages coming in here. Faith, the history teacher. I saw Dave Chappelle at Red Rocks, and he got high on stage. They kept writing citations for him, and he kept throwing them away.
2: That's funny.
0: Do you think that was true? Like, they were actually citing him?
2: My guess is, yeah, possibly.
0: While you're doing it?
2: Maybe if they told you, hey, you can't do this, etc., and he's like, I don't care. So then, if you're just trying to, you know, poke him a little bit, then yeah, have the cop over there with the citation book and just keep handing them out. Like, what are you going to do? Yeah. And even if it isn't true, and that was just a bit, great bit. Absolutely great bit. If it is just all a put on, that is a great bit.
0: You and I have very different Red Rocks.
2: Yeah.
0: I was at Red Rocks with Mitt Romney.
2: Yeah.
0: That's a little different.
2: This is a story. I'm not certain, but I'm pretty sure that some of my friends and I gave Bjork PTSD at Red Rocks. And Bjork is the weird person that wore the flamingo dress to MTV. At the time, she comes out of the band The Sugar Cubes, which still to this day, I can hear a Sugar Cube song in three notes because I hate it. I dislike them. I don't know what it is. I know what they do, but oh boy, do I dislike
0: them. Guess what I'm writing down, Billy, after you made me deal with an entire show of ska.
2: Sugar Cubes. Thing is, I can get through it. I hate it, but I can get through it because I've had to with music. And they were opening, and I forgot who they were opening for, and they're the first of three acts that day, and my friends and I are probably 10 rows in, at least, you know, somewhere in there, first 10, because we were soccer players and could run up the hill faster than most people. So we were fairly close. And she's up there, and they're going to do whatever the big song is, the time for the Sugar Cubes and Shake. And finally, the moment you've all been waiting for. And that's when my friends and I, in unison with our big voices, go, "You're finally leaving the stage!" And she stopped and went white and just looked and went, and then kind of looked down, composed herself, and then started the song. And it went, oh, she heard us. Yeah. So I'm pretty sure that we gave her PTSD because she was shook that
0: entire
2: song.
0: That would shake me, too.
2: Yeah. Again, young is stupid. That's only some of the things I did young is stupid.
0: Two-channel Mike in Westminster. How about the John Cougar show at Folsom, I think, where crowds yelled, "Push him down the stairs."
2: Ho, ho, ho. Ouch. Jeez. I had some Folsom shows that they were oh man, that I got a couple of big Folsom shows and a very weird experience seeing Erasure at the Folsom show. That was a weird
0: Erasure.
2: Oh. Erasure, which is
0: that's
2: the
0: a band name?
2: Yeah, that's Erasure. You know some of the songs. Electronic pop comes through the late 80s, early 90s, comes out of the band Yaz because Alison Moyet threw a fit and left, and so the guy that did all the programming electronics found another person who happened to be male but had a similar tenor in the voice and just went gangbusters. A fantastic group. Yeah.
0: Faith, the history teacher. They've already rescheduled Megan Maroney's show for August. There you go.
2: That's great.
0: All right, we'll continue. 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
2: 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This is where you hear both sides. 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
3: We're still in pretty good shape out here. Northbound I-25 to eastbound 70. The ramp was backed up. It looked like we may have had some debris in there. So be on the lookout. Not a real big delay. I-70 west from Colorado to Brighton's a little sluggish. I think the slowest route we've still got is 270. Both directions there out of Commerce City seem to be pretty much in a slow and go mode. South I-25 to downtown and then down to and from the tech center. A little bit of traffic also. If you're heading into the foothills, US 6, yeah, delays up there, up Clear Creek Canyon near Tunnel 1. Ongoing construction. With traffic, I'm Jonathan Steele.
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0: All along the Front Range, this is the Jeff and Bill Show, where you hear both sides. Here's the headline coming from the Gazette. Speaking of tourism, tourism gave Colorado a $29 billion economic boost in 2025.
2: Yes.
0: good night. That's a record. Colorado saw tourism bring in the record $29.2 billion in 2025, but tourism's slowing, according to a new report. And a reminder, this is not 2026. And I can guarantee y'all, somebody worked in the tourism industry back in 2002 was the last big year we had a major drought like this. Oh, yeah, it falls off. It falls off big because you get a lot of families from Texas that are trying to beat the heat coming up.
2: Yeah.
0: And, well, the heat's here.
2: See, now, also the water table is down, as you know, as a river guide. And part of things you draw is you draw that idea of they come up here and they do the water sports. Hey, we're going to go out and we're going to go sailing, especially whitewater rafting down the Colorado. Oh, man, that is something to tell everybody when you go back home to. And we were rolling up the mountain just last week. Doing some stuff, and we come by the river that is right at near the intersection of where 6th tails into I-70 as you turn off of Floyd Hill and go up the hill. Right there, we're looking down. It is shallow down there. A little bit further up, here comes a river raft. And I'm like, it's maybe up to their ankles. And I'm like, oh, that's got to suck.
0: Because they're still, I mean, they make a living off of it, so they got to try to. I remember just pulling boats, getting stuck on everything possible in the river, and pulling boats through. Article saying Colorado saw a 2% growth in visitor spending, which is in line with similar states like California at 1.7%, but it's below the national travel spending growth of 4.2%. The report found the state's market share fell to 1.79% in 2025, down from its height in 2019 of 2.3%. While the report doesn't cover the time period for the record dry winter that hit ski resorts hard, officials mentioned concerned over weather changes like low snowfall and wildfires impacting the state's tourism economy. 100%, I would bet a lot, and I'm not a betting person, that this year's tourism, both skiing and summer travel, is going to be down, and that's going to mean a lot less revenue. Tourism revenue is one of the biggest economic impacts in the state, next to ag and oil and gas.
2: This is the reason that I love the tourism industry here in Colorado, because they come here, they spend the monies, and leave. Bye-bye. Don't clog up the roads. Goodbye. keep going. Thank you for the cash. We appreciate it. Hope you enjoyed yourself. Go home. Yeah, it's like having guests that overstayed their welcome too long, or that time in which you're trying to clean up after Thanksgiving and the one family member doesn't get the hint.
0: Do you ever have that saying from your family that guests are a little bit like fish?
2: Yeah.
0: You can stay around for a few weeks, but after a while, it starts to...
2: Yeah, start to smell a little bit. Yeah, it's just... Yeah, and I know I've seen some things up with Vail Resorts. Vail is trying to restructure some of the passes and things for this upcoming season because they were hammered on visitors during this previous ski season, both based on lack of snow and also based on cost. So I think you're right, sir.
0: Going to be a tough one. For that industry, people trying to make a living... And then for the rest of us that rely on that tax revenue coming through. So support the tourism industry the best you can. They sure need it this year. All right. Well, if you missed any of the show, go to 710knus.com to download the podcast. We talked a lot, including Anthony Fauci's testimony before Congress as he pleads the Fifth 111 times. Was he hiding or avoiding a witch hunt? We covered it all. 710knus.com is the podcast. We'll be back tomorrow with Greg Lopez live in studio. 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
2: And the answer in Colorado Springs. We'll see you tomorrow.
3: Yeah, we're still in pretty good shape out here. Northbound I-25 to eastbound 70. The ramp was backed up. It looked like we may have had some debris in there, so be on the lookout. Not a real big delay. I-70 west from Colorado to Brighton's a little sluggish. I think the slowest route we've still got is 270. Both directions there out of Commerce City seem to be pretty much in a slow-and-go mode. South I-25 to downtown and then down to and from the Tech Center. A little bit of traffic also. If you're heading into the foothills, US 6, delays up there, up Clear Creek Canyon near Tunnel 1, ongoing construction. With traffic, I'm Jonathan Steele.
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27: News. Dr. Anthony Fauci has invoked the Fifth Amendment at a hearing before a GOP-led Senate panel on the COVID pandemic. It comes days after Kentucky Republican Senator Rand Paul released Fauci's journal during the pandemic, which Republicans say shows the doctor deliberately downplayed the theory that COVID-19 originated in China's Wuhan lab.
28: In January of 2020, weeks before the world shut down, Fauci wrote, "Now we know the market was not the source. It was the amplifier." Having said that, somewhere the virus jumped from animals to human. In the past, Fauci has said he was open to the lab leak theory.
27: That's Monica Alba reporting. Fauci called Paul unhinged and said he was pleading the Fifth to avoid Republicans from possibly using his testimony to prosecute him for perjury. In his opening statement before the Senate Homeland Security Committee, Fauci said Paul has an obvious obsession with calling for his prosecution. The U.S. and Saudi Arabia have launched airstrikes on Iranian-backed groups in Iraq. More from Mark Mayfield.
29: The attacks carried out late Tuesday come after Iran launched ballistic missiles at U.S. forces in the Middle East. In a post on X, U.S. Central Command said all of those missiles were successfully intercepted. CENTCOM described the assault as an attempted surprise attack. The strikes in Iraq targeted what CENTCOM called terrorist logistics and weapons sites. I'm Mark Mayfield.
27: At least 18 people have now been confirmed dead in Tuesday's major earthquake in Japan. Laura Westbrook reports several buildings have collapsed, including a shopping mall.
30: Shortly after the tremor, there were also reports of an explosion at the shopping mall, possibly linked to a gas leak. Officials said the second floor section of the mall had also collapsed. Rescue efforts have been continuing to try to find people who may be trapped.
27: I'm Michael Kastner.
3: Yeah, it looks like we've got an accident up north on I-25 southbound. It's down past 104th, close to the Thornton Parkway. It appears they've moved it to the shoulder, but the right lane is blocked in there, and it looks like traffic is tying up. In fact, almost back to 120th. So definite delays on the north end, I-25. 270 still running a little slow out of Commerce City. We've got some slowing on I-70 west from 270 to Brighton, south I-25 into downtown, and just a little bit of lingering volume to and from the tech center. With traffic, I'm Jonathan.
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10: Another good chance of showers and thunderstorms for Denver in the Front Range as we're looking at moisture, upslope conditions, and good daytime heating to produce a very good chance of shower and thunderstorm activity. Some of the showers and thunderstorms will produce some heavy rain, some hail, and some gusty winds. Temperatures upper 80s to around 90, lows tonight near 60 degrees, highs around 90 to the low 90s Thursday and Friday. Thursday and Friday will continue the chances for afternoon and evening shower and thunderstorm activity.
11: Current temperature,
13: 78 degrees.
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15: Foundations of Freedom, a look at America's founding principles and the leaders who shaped our nation.
16: During the War for Independence, General George Washington, the man we refer to today as the father of our country, led American troops through military defeat after defeat. And in the bitter winter of 1777, he wrote this somber note to a friend in Philadelphia. Quote, "You might have tracked our army from White Marsh to Valley Forge by the blood on their feet," end of quote. Many soldiers continued to march through the deep snows of Pennsylvania without shoes. Others suffered from disease, hunger, and freezing conditions. Nearly 2,000 of Washington's men died. Yet George Washington did not lose faith. Amid the hardship, loss, and uncertainty of Valley Forge, he turned to God in prayer. At a time when our nation once again faces division and uncertainty, may we follow Washington's example, kneeling humbly, praying faithfully, and asking God to guide the future of America.
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32: The Alex Marlowe Show, and I'm glad you're here. It's a big day in American history because one of the
0: quintessential supervillains of our time is embarrassing himself before the Senate right now as we're having this conversation. Dr. Anthony Fauci, a guy with a storied career in medicine and in public health, before he was put in charge of our pandemic policy, and he did so to disastrous and incoherent effect. The type of guy who was one day for the lockdowns, the next day suggesting there might be something wrong with them, and the next day taking credit for the lockdowns. The exact same guy that was delaying the mRNA vaccines and then insisting if you don't have them, it's a massive mistake. Alternating policies between one mask, or was it two masks, or was it three masks? All of the things that this guy did that were so incoherent, as well as alienating all sorts of people who are respected doctors with tons of training, who are suggesting maybe some alternatives to what the prevailing science, the settled science, was saying. All of them were basically treated as criminals. This is just all the sort of thing that would make you think that if there's justice in American life, a guy like this would not just get to ride off into the sunset on the no doubt millions of dollars he made and a bunch of celebrity friends, that we would be able to try to start understanding what's going on with this individual, how this could happen, how we got suckered, how we got snookered, and to hold the people who enabled him accountable so it doesn't ever happen again. That's the question that is in front of the Senate right now, and Rand Paul is questioning Fauci, and the results are just beyond belief. As we start the day, Fauci has begun invoking the Fifth Amendment repeatedly over and over and over again. I'll give you a taste of this. Let us start now with, why not cut seven?
1: On the advice of counsel, I respectfully decline to answer based upon my rights under the Fifth Amendment of the Constitution.
2: Let the record record that the witness has refused to answer whether there's a folder in front of him based on his Fifth Amendment right.
0: And that's real. So Rand Paul's got a dry sense of humor, and so he knows it's funny. But it's not just about being funny. This is about the fact that we've got a scenario where a guy is pleading the Fifth. I'm asking, what is in front of him? Is it a piece of paper? Is it a folder? Is it notes? Why are we here? Well, Fauci got pardoned for all of his past crimes, all of his lying under oath, lying about the origins of the virus, which we now know he suspected was the Wuhan Institute of Virology, in January of 2020, before it was even a pandemic. Recall, the lockdowns didn't even start until, I think it was at the very end of February, early March. So he was a guy who knew the virus came from that lab, and he knew maybe the wet market amplified it, but he was the one who was suggesting that it was perhaps the undercooked pangolin stew that was what caused the millions and millions of deaths. So that's why he's doing the Fifth Amendment today, and it was nonstop. It was over and over again, refused to answer questions. He had a panel of attorneys like six deep or so, and this turned into some pretty amazing moments. Let's play, where's my lawyer cut? This is a 13.
2: The attorneys are not recognized. In fact, the attorney was told not to sit at the table, and he's not obeying that recommendation. There's a row behind you, sir. That's where you were told to sit, and you're not. And now you're disrupting the proceedings. And so, look, this is the way Anthony Fauci wants to be remembered. For a lawyer not listening to the rules. That's the way you want to be remembered, and that's what you're going to do. You are not recognized, sir. Security, please remove him from the room.
0: Those of you who are missing the visuals of this, you're going to lose a lot from the show because it's just such a pathetic look. It's such a pathetic look from Fauci, from these lawyers who look like that they look lost. And a lawyer just sat right next to Fauci as if he's in a court of law. This isn't a Senate hearing. So you can't perjure yourself. You can't lie about stuff. But the bottom line is that Fauci got pardoned for past crimes, but he could still commit crimes today. What he could do is he could lie today, and now that we have all this documented proof that he's already lied in the past, that he lied serially, in particular about the origins of the virus, and in particularly about the efficacies of lockdown, where he bragged on paper that he got New York City and California locked down. He bragged about it. It's now in writing. We have it. And then when asked about it, what did he say? He said, I never called for lockdowns. This was the champion of lockdowns. He was the czar of lockdowns. people have been passing around this story, and it's so dark, but it's funny. I think we got a cut of this. ALX tweeted this out, but I've seen this elsewhere as well. From CBS News, where paddleboarder arrested in Malibu for refusing to exit water. Paddleboarder arrested in Malibu for refusing to exit water. There's an added irony to that, that Malibu's burned to the ground. I was out there a couple of weeks ago, still burned to the ground, no new homes getting built. But what Newsom did do is he made sure to round up anyone who was paddleboarding alone. You got arrested for paddleboarding alone in the pandemic. The dumbest part of American history, perhaps. The rest of the headline, scientists say beaches are dangerous right now. So anyone who tells you not to question the science ever again, just remind you that the official science from the government, from Fauci himself, was that beaches were dangerous. And the thing is that if you knew anyone who was involved in treating this virus, treating the pandemic, and I was married to a frontline doctor, we'd do all the crazy rituals in our house where she had to enter my wife, Mrs. Dr. Marlowe, when she'd come home from the front lines, she'd have to go in the basement, she has to change away from the kids. She had a exposure, which meant we had to send her to a hotel for a couple days because I would have normally gone to the hotel, but we got kids. So all this stupid ritual, when in reality, when she was, what constituted an exposure was being in a room with someone with the virus for 15 minutes without an N95 mask. That was what doctors actually considered an exposure. 15 minutes, enclosed area, no N95. But how were we treated as citizens? We were treated as if you paddleboard alone on the beach, you need to get arrested. If you don't double wear the cloth masks, that was a problem. The cloth mask, of course, never worked for a second. It was absurd to suggest it would. This is an absolute banger from the past from Jerry Nadler. I was tempted to wait on this one because it's just so good. But I got to play this one, Cut 12.
4: And when we have a pandemic like COVID-19 pandemic that we had, two-year-olds should have been required to wear masks. It would be child abuse for parents not to do that because there was no vaccination available for two-year-olds.
0: Remarkable. And so two-year-olds didn't need vaccines, we learned, of course. And also, they weren't the ones who were suffering and dying from the virus in the vast majority of cases. And the idea that a two-year-old would keep a mask on, Congressman, I had a two-year-old at the time, and he was more likely to snack on a Frankfurter straight out of the fridge, ice cold, slide it out of the package, dunk it in the mustard. That's Nadler's favorite snack. Look it up. It's true. Eating a cold hot dog out of the package in front of an open fridge. That's his favorite snack. My two-year-old was more likely to do that than keep a mask on. And he didn't need to wear it. Completely anti-science. And it was child abuse to me not to insist on it. And in fact, it wasn't even the kids who were affected. You could maybe make the case it was elder abuse if the grandparents were getting exposed that way. But he doesn't know what he's talking about. None of them did. And that's what we're learning. And we need to go through this humiliation ritual. We need to go through it. All right, I'm going to tell you guys about something that is actual science, and it's Maha science. 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
11: Yeah, we're going to spend most of the day going through this Fauci hearing, what we know about it so far. Again, as I noted, a historical moment, I believe. But I do want to share some national security foreign policy news. Yesterday was a big day as well. Trump held separate closed-door meetings at the White House with Ukrainian President Volodymyr Zelensky, as well as one with Israeli Prime Minister Benjamin Netanyahu. Must have been a fun hang. It was not a three-way summit. So anyone who's telling you they're all in a group together, that did not happen. The Zelensky meeting was about an hour, and a lot of the topics included the U.S. licensing to Ukraine Patriot Air Defense Interceptor missiles, which was something Trump had committed to earlier, and other ideas to support Ukraine's defense, which is important now because, again, there's a big Russia-Iran connection, and hold that thought for a moment. Zelensky touted it as a good meeting, and he thought that there were several ideas that could help Ukraine. But the main thing that was interesting in the vibe coming out of the meeting is that it feels like Ukraine legitimately thinks they can win the war against Russia, which I would have thought was impossible pretty much at every stage of this, even though they fought to a stalemate. I never thought it was maybe winnable for them, but that was sort of the vibe I was getting, and so we'll be monitoring that situation. The meeting with Netanyahu was a little longer, 80 to 90 minutes from what I was told, and basically a lot of it focused on Iran's goals of obtaining nuclear weapons. and the U.S.'s campaign against Iran, which continued. There's more bombing last night. More on that in a moment.

0: And they also talked about Lebanon, which has been a big sticking point for me in terms of the peace process, as Israel continued to bomb Hezbollah targets within Lebanon, even though Trump is forging a peace. Obviously, that's going to create some sort of friction, and I'm sure that was discussed. It was a closed-door meeting, so I don't know what came of that. Specifically, Netanyahu said the meeting was excellent and one of the best conversations he's ever had with President Trump, and he assured that there was a full partnership and mutual support. Netanyahu, of course, is a terrific politician and manages to stuff well, so I have no idea if any of that's true, but that is the best thing he could have said. And Trump, of course, also was positive about it. And Trump downplayed publicly the need for a briefing on whatever happened. So that was interesting. And one of the topics was probably this nuclear site known as Pickaxe Mountain, which is a fun name, and it makes it easier to do talk radio on it. But this was, I'm sure it was discussed, and I don't know what came of this, but this is one of those high-value targets that there's a lot of buzz in Washington. Could that be the focus of a broader aerial assault from President Trump and Netanyahu? So Netanyahu also went to Lindsey Graham's funeral, and where the president spoke at the funeral, and he did some really nice remarks. Did we get the clip? I thought I sent one aside. I guess we didn't. I didn't see that one, but Trump had some really nice words about Graham, so I'll try to share that for you when I grab that later on. Do I have it? Okay, but play. I don't see it on my sheet. So play.
1: Darlene, an orphan, but in God's mercy, she had her wonderful brother to take care of her. On top of it all, Lindsey became her guardian while still in college and helped raise her. He later said that for all his achievements, and he had many, his single proudest accomplishment in life was how well Darlene turned out. He had total respect and love for Darlene. Nothing could be more fitting than that woman who was Lindsey's proudest legacy now continues his legacy of service in the U.S. Senate, a place that he cherished. And I have no doubt that he is looking down today, beaming with pride at his sister, Senator Darlene Graham. Thank you, Senator.
0: Very interesting. I did not know the details of that story, and I'm glad it got shared. And again, Lindsey Graham, not my favorite senator, not even close, while he was alive. But I do love that for once, a lot of different factions and tribes operating within the political sphere of our country have come together to honor him. And I think that does encourage me about the future of the country, because I would love to get back to a place where we could agree to disagree on stuff and actually communicate amongst ourselves and learn lessons from one another who have been successful, even if we don't agree with them on every single issue all the time. So Saudi Arabia is now engaged in airstrikes on Iraq. This is the big national security news overnight. Clearly an escalation against Iran, but here's the nuances and the detail you need to know. So they helped the U.S. bomb mobilization strongholds. And they're doing this. Why are they bombing Iraq? Because they got attacked by Iran through Iraqi, from Iraq, basically. The attacks originated from Iraq, via the Houthis, who are not allowing them to ship their oil. And so Saudi Arabia is very implicated in this scenario. So they did not bomb Iran, which gives them some diplomatic wiggle room to say that they're not technically bombing Iran. It gives them plausible deniability, if you will. But this is an escalation. I mentioned Zelensky. Zelensky wants to bomb Iran now also because Iran is providing drones to Russia. So now we're starting to see escalations that maybe mean we're on the verge of more overwhelming forces and a victory, but maybe this is starting to look a lot like World War One in a lot of ways, where there's a lot of different regional powers that are getting involved. Scary stuff. We'll be right back.
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4: Dr. Anthony Fauci has pleaded the Fifth Amendment at a hearing before a GOP-led Senate panel on the COVID-19 pandemic. Fauci called Kentucky Senator Rand Paul unhinged and said he was pleading the Fifth to avoid Republicans possibly using his testimony to prosecute him for perjury. Paul kicked out Fauci's attorney from the hearing.
5: That's the way you want to be remembered, and that's what you're going to do. You are not recognized, sir. Security, please remove him from the room.
4: Paul then removed Fauci's lawyer from the hearing after he was warned to stop interrupting the proceeding. Airstrikes on Iranian-backed groups in Iraq have been launched by the U.S. and Saudi Arabia. The attacks carried out late Tuesday come after Iran launched ballistic missiles at U.S. forces in the Middle East. And someone in Florida is $800 million richer this morning after hitting the Mega Millions jackpot. The jackpot now resets to just $50 million. I'm Michael Kastner.
6: An accident up to the north, I-25 southbound down past 104th has been cleared. Good news, lanes are open. It did tie up all the way back to about 128th Avenue, so it's still rather slow there coming out of North Glen in through Thornton. It picks up pretty nicely. Coming into downtown actually looks pretty good for us. Seeing just a little bit of traffic out of the tech center from Bellevue up to Colorado. 270 both directions, a little sluggish out of Commerce City and I-70 westbound approaching Colorado to Brighton. A little heavy on that stretch. With traffic, I'm Jonathan Steele.
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8: Another good chance of showers and thunderstorms for Denver in the Front Range as we're looking at moisture, upslope conditions, and good daytime heating to produce a very good chance of shower and thunderstorm activity. Some of the showers and thunderstorms will produce some heavy rain, some hail, and some gusty winds. Temperatures upper 80s to around 90, lows tonight near 60 degrees, highs around 90 to the low 90s Thursday and Friday. Thursday and Friday will continue the chances for afternoon and evening shower and thunderstorm activity.
9: Current temperature,
10: 78 degrees.
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0: I'm going to set the table before I play some pretty explosive clip from the Rand Paul Fauci hearing that's taking place right now, where Fauci is getting absolutely grilled. But I just want to remind you, and take a little trip down memory lane. This one is unbelievable. This is Chris Fredo Cuomo in May of 2020 talking about Fauci, who gives him, I would say, erotic fantasies based off of this. Let's play cut six.
15: Right. I want to talk about something else that nobody knows. Why do I know what Tony Fauci thinks? I've known him a lot of my life, but I've never known him the way I know you through this pandemic. I have spoken to you almost without exception every day, and you have been calling me out of personal concern to make sure that I'm okay, that my wife was okay, that my son was okay. 11 o'clock at night, later, waiting for my show to end, Saturday, Sunday morning, the rare time you have with your family. Why?
16: Well, first of all, because you're a friend. I mean, you know, we have a professional relationship, but you're a friend. I've known you since, I hate to say it, since you were almost a kid.
0: Look at him. He's smiling. People are dying from a pandemic, and he has no idea how to stop, and he's lying to everyone. He's sitting there smiling. He talked to Fredo every day? You talked to Fredo every day? That's what you were doing? You're lying to the rest of us? You're locking down our children? With no science behind it? Making two-year-olds wear masks? Forcing people to take experimental shots or they can't play in the NBA? And you're talking to Fredo every day? Oh my goodness. One of the clips of all time. How'd they let Fredo back on TV? He is back on TV. Anyway, I got more Fredo. It is cut 14, him going on a tirade about from Dr. Scott Atlas, who I think is a Harvard, I mean a Stanford guy, right? Let's play cut 14, please.
15: Dr. Atlas. Okay, a guy with no pandemic experience. He literally would know more if he stayed at a Holiday Inn Express last night. He's saying, hey, you in Michigan, these measures to help try to control the spread, fight back. Are you kidding me? Shame on you. This isn't Fauci's fight. The science is obvious. This is about Trump and the Trumpers. We do have to think about what we're thankful for. And we also have to think about what we're thankful for getting past, okay? Because this ignoring the science, this is crazy.
0: Okay, pause. So this guy knows nothing about the science. And then we also know that this Scott Atlas is a Harvard scholar. He was the chief of neuroradiology at Stanford University Medical Center. No one had any pandemic experience. It was new. So I'm supposed to walk around. I'm going to walk around for the rest of my life, and I'm going to say that, well, my family's got a lot of pandemic experience because Ms. Dr. Marlowe was on the front lines for a couple months while she was training. Even though she's an oncologist and she's not an infectious disease expert, I'm just going to announce it because she was there treating the people when they're coming in. There's an absurdity to the sanctimony and the assuredness. That's the whole thing. When Al Gore said we got to trust the science is settled on climate change. This was a big shift in rhetoric, and I noted this at the time. It's a shift in rhetoric because the science is not ever settled. The whole point of the scientific method is we keep testing things. You pose a hypothesis, and then you test it, and then you give the results. And it's a never-ending process. You're always supposed to test the results and always supposed to test new hypotheses for infinity. It's never-ending. To act as though people couldn't pose something that was a legitimate question to the pandemic. Unbelievable. All right. Let's play some more from today. I'm going to play Fauci's opening statement, cut 9.
17: Although it pains me to do so, because of the respect I have for the legislative branch of government and my decades-long record of cooperating with Congress, under the advice of my attorneys, I will invoke my right under the Fifth Amendment of the Constitution to refrain from answering your questions.
0: I want everyone to understand that this isn't just about him being incriminated. It's about him not taking any accountability for anything. I think that's the main point here that should not be lost on people, is that he is not taking ownership over any of the things that are on paper. And he's 1,000 years old. And if he wanted to clear his conscience, what he should say is, I did lie. I got overwhelmed by the celebrity. I spent my whole life in public health. And the fact that all of a sudden I get to have conversations with people like the great Fredo Cuomo and Julia Roberts is giggling just at the sight of me. And I got overwhelmed and I did not tell the truth. And I regret it. And I regret what I did to your families. And if he said that, it'd be a very interesting moment. I'm not saying we'd all forgive him, but I'm saying that's appropriate given what this guy did. Bad guy, really bad guy. Rand Paul reminded him about obstructing justice. Cut 18, please.
18: The chairman has denied your assertion of privilege and directed you to answer, but you nonetheless refuse and stand on privilege despite the existence of the pardon. The committee will have to consider after this hearing what appropriate action should be taken against you for the failure to testify after being directed to do so. It's against the law to obstruct an investigation of Congress. There will be repercussions to your refusal to testify today.
0: Okay, a couple of key moments here I want to play. Let's play Fauci talking about gain-of-function research, cut 10.
18: Were you ever made aware of gain-of-function research on monkeypox being conducted at the National Biodefense Analysis and Countermeasure Center and back at Fort Detrick?
17: On the advice of counsel, I respectfully decline to answer based upon my rights under the Fifth Amendment of the Constitution.
18: Dr. Fauci, did the CIA ever transfer funds to NIH under an interagency agreement?
17: On the advice of counsel, I respectfully decline to answer based upon my rights under the Fifth Amendment of the Constitution.
18: Dr. Fauci, did the NIH ever conduct research for or in coordination with any element of the intelligence community, CIA, ODNI?
17: On the advice of counsel, I respectfully decline to answer based upon my rights under the Fifth Amendment.
0: It's important to get a taste of that because these are fundamental questions that a guy with high integrity, if I were him, he's lived a long life. He should not be afraid of going to jail. He really shouldn't. This is so much higher stakes than that. Millions of people died. This is the central trauma of so many people. Younger people are going to grow up with this pandemic being a central trauma, the lockdowns that he forced on us and lied about. There's no humility in this man. It's evil. This is evil. One more, and then I'll play some of the senators laying into him, which is going to be a blast for all of you. Cut 11.
18: Can you explain to the committee why you chose to fund this dangerous research in China?
17: On the advice of counsel, I respectfully decline to answer based upon my rights under the Fifth Amendment of the Constitution.
0: Yeah, I went through this all on yesterday's show, how Fauci funded EcoHealth Alliance. He gave the grant to it so they could do this gain-of-function research in China because we weren't doing it here. And that's it. And that may be directly what created this particular virus. They were creating these exact types of viruses. And just the thought, we knew this from the start. This virus would have been almost impossible to have just been created organically. It would have been too much of a miracle. It's something like one in millions of an opportunity for a virus like this to just be created just because the pangolin and the bat were in the same soup undercooked. All right. Important ones I want to play. I want to play some cuts of some of the senators ripping into Fauci. This is the one everyone's going nuts for online. It's my entire X feed right now. Cut 19, Senator Marino.
19: It was about 6 years ago today that I decided I'm going to give up my businesses, sell them all, run for office, run for the United States Senate. Here I am sitting in front of you 6 years later saying, who the f*** do you think you were for doing that? It is a total disgrace what you did to this country. And if my Democrat colleagues are standing there defending you, I hope the voters of the United States of America watch the clips of every one of you doting on a guy who was more interested in being a celebrity than saving American people.
0: That's it. You nailed it. 100% perfect A++++ answer. Getting out of collective catharsis for so many of us. I feared better than most during the pandemic. We had a new baby, and I just wrote a book, and I stayed online working on the Breitbart app, which all of you should get because it is very popular. Stunning numbers. Breitbart.com app, great place to get your news. I recommend it for all of you. But some people lost everything. They lost businesses. They lost their youths. A lot of them lost family members to drugs, addiction. Horrible, horrible stuff. We're going to be regressed socially for decades because of this. And then now we got the evidence that he knew, this guy knew the lockdowns were no good, and he pushed them anyway. All right, let's play. What was the one that I wanted? I wanted cut 21, which is, I don't know what it is, but you guys are telling me this is great, so let's play it.
18: Limited to the period of your pardon at any point between January 1st, 2014 and January 19th, 2025, did you destroy any federal record or tell anyone else to?
20: Under the advice of counsel, I respectfully decline to answer based upon my rights under the Fifth Amendment to the Constitution.
18: Given that you have a unlimited presidential pardon, what is your specific objection that you are making?
20: On the advice of counsel, I respectfully decline to answer based upon my rights under the Fifth Amendment to the Constitution.
18: My question was limited to the period of your pardon only. I find your objection unsupported and direct you to answer the question.
20: On the advice of counsel, I respectfully decline to answer based upon my rights under the Fifth Amendment to the Constitution.
18: Because you refuse to answer, citing a privilege that is unsupported because of your pardon, and after being denied to do so, this committee has scheduled a vote next week on a resolution certifying your contempt.
0: This is interesting, because contempt, he could go to jail for that, potentially. So what's interesting here is that he's refusing to answer stuff that Paul is saying you can't refuse to answer this because you will not go to jail for these answers. Because these are all related to the period under which you were pardoned. So that's pretty interesting. So the problem is he doesn't want to commit perjury now, and he doesn't want to answer the question. So this is where legal scholars are going to have to weigh in, and we're going to have to see how this goes. We're going to have some explainers at Breitbart.com on this, because I'm exploring this exact concept today, is that can you, if his answer, if he answers truthfully, if that answer would not get him in trouble legally because he was already pardoned during that period, is he allowed to say, I plead the Fifth? That's a great question. Or is that contempt of Congress? It sounds like contempt of Congress to me. We're going to be breaking that down. Complicated stuff, but it's good to hear him not answer directly stuff that the public has a right to know about. We'll be right back.
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23: During the War for Independence, General George Washington, the man we refer to today as the father of our country, led American troops through military defeat after defeat. And in the bitter winter of 1777, he wrote this somber note to a friend in Philadelphia. Quote, "You might have tracked our army from White Marsh to Valley Forge, by the blood on their feet, end of quote. Many soldiers continued to march through the deep snows of Pennsylvania without shoes. Others suffered from disease, hunger, and freezing conditions. Nearly 2,000 of Washington's men died. Yet George Washington did not lose faith. Amid the hardship, loss, and uncertainty of Valley Forge, he turned to God in prayer. At a time when our nation once again faces division and uncertainty, may we follow Washington's example, kneeling humbly, praying faithfully, and asking God to guide the future of America.
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0: I really like my team in the show. Greg Abbott, our executive producer, Sean McConnell, Roger Wicker Jr., Rick Locke, Garrett Schally, Matt Zibel, Ricky Lopez, Missy Callahan, John Cassio, and Yanya West all work hard and are good people, like everyone on the show. They're nice people in Salem. That's what part of what drew me over here. Everyone's good. Everyone is good. Someone who's not good is Dr. Fauci. He's also not smart. I was thinking about this. He logged all this stuff on government computers. Was he retarded the whole time also? It's just hubris. We know it's not retardation. We know it's hubris. But he typed all this stuff out on government computers and sent it to people. I know he's pretty old, but I got out of doing that. I don't know. That'd be a decade since I sent a super stupid message to someone. We all send super stupid messages to people on the internet. We all were adjusting to this when we started to have everything. There's a digital record of everything we ever thought in our lives. But you got to grow out of that habit. You can't just hit send on stuff that can get subpoenaed by Rand Paul and Josh Hawley. Seems really dumb to do that sort of thing. So anyway, very noteworthy that that took place. Speaking of Hawley, I've got an amazing cut of him ripping into Fauci. Let's play 17, please.
32: You could sit for In Style magazine, but you're here taking the fifth. You could sit for In Style magazine and get $1 million in cash awards, but now the cat's got your tongue. I bet he does. I tell you what, here's my conclusion from all of this. This was really all about you the whole time. Somewhere along the way, you lost your way. You may have been a good public servant at one time, I don't know. But I can tell you from reading your emails now, from looking at what you did, how you used your employees, somewhere along the line, it became all about you. You became a narcissist and a megalomaniac and a liar. And you've lied to the American people, and you've lied to this body. And you've disgraced your profession by doing it. You called yourself the most famous scientist in the world. You've done more to harm science than anybody in my lifetime. And I hope you'll go home and write that in your diary.
0: It's perfect. It's perfect. It's good stuff. I mean, I don't want to have fun with it because it's so dark. I mean, what this guy inflicted on this country. But just remember, it's not just him. And we should make an example of him. He should be stripped of any medical licenses. For perjury, he should go to jail if Biden hasn't pardoned him for anything. If he's been careful enough not to make any illegal missteps since the pardon, then there's, I don't know how much we can do. I'm hoping we find something. But we need to make an example of this person. We do. Or else people are going to lose faith more so in our public institutions. But just remember the media. Remember Jake Tapper. Him having dinner with Jake Tapper. And Jake Tapper saying you wouldn't talk to people in the Trump administration because they're liars. One of the Fauci files said that Tapper knows that Trump is nuts. So Jake Tapper's going to call Trump up and get stories from Trump. So many people should lose your respect and your trust because they fell for this guy's stuff. I'll tell you, I remember with the initial lockdown, remember when it was 15 days to slow the spread? And I remember thinking instantly when we were told that one of two things are going to happen. It's going to be proven that it works, or they're going to extend it. And the second they extend it, we're going into some sort of autocracy, some sort of a fascist type simulation where there's going to be a tyrant. This tyrant happened to be named Anthony Fauci. That's what this is about. Was going to commandeer power and try to manipulate the public with it. And when they extended the 15 days to 30 days, I knew it was game on because I knew once it was over 15, I knew there was no end in sight. That's the nature of these things. If they don't commit to their initial deadline, 15 days to slow the spread, the government will always take more. Once we allow for them to extend the deadline, then they can extend it again and again and again and again. That's how these things work. That's the pattern. And what happened? 15 days turned into 30. 30 turned into a year and a half in a lot of places. And the masks are making a comeback. A lot of masks out here where I'm at in California. Unbelievable. Fauci had dinner at my home with Jake and Jennifer Tapper. Relaxed. Good time. Jake clearly believes that Trump is totally nuts. People spend Thanksgivings alone because of these people. All right. Should we go down memory lane? This is a fun one. Let's do cut eight, please.
17: In the novel coronavirus, we don't know exactly what that animal was, but some animal, probably in a wet market, where they bring in a variety of different types of wild game, and people sacrifice them, particularly around holidays, like the Lunar New Year. It is totally not surprising that you're seeing the facilitation of this jump from the animal species to the human.
0: But now we know that he knew in January of 2020, before most of you even knew what it was, you never heard the word COVID-19, we weren't using the word pandemic. We report on it in early January at Breitbart. We were on the first American outlets to report on a mystery pneumonia coming out of China. That's what we were concerned about. And he knew the whole time it was from the lab. He maybe helped fund it. Certainly lied about it, and now this evil will be held accountable. That's today's show. Go in peace to love and serve the Lord. Thanks for listening and watching.
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9: Dr. Anthony Fauci repeatedly invoked the Fifth Amendment today when asked questions related to the COVID-19 pandemic in front of a Republican-led Senate panel. Fauci called Kentucky Senator Rand Paul unhinged and said he was pleading the Fifth to avoid Republicans possibly using his testimony to prosecute him for perjury. Early in the hearing, Paul removed Fauci's lawyer after he was warned to stop interrupting the proceedings. It all comes days after Paul released what he calls Fauci's diary during the pandemic. An interest rate decision is expected today from the Federal Reserve. A majority of investors polled believe the Fed will hold rates steady. Several Fed officials have recently expressed concern about persistently high inflation. President Trump is again calling for an interest rate cut. The U.S. and Saudi Arabia have launched airstrikes on Iranian-backed groups in Iraq. NBC's Gabe Gutierrez reports the overnight attacks come after U.S. Central Command says Iran launched ballistic missiles at U.S. forces
10: in an attempted surprise attack on American forces in the Middle East, adding the missiles were successfully intercepted. Iran says it targeted U.S. forces in Jordan in response to America's, quote, hostile actions.
9: The strikes in Iraq focused on what CENTCOM called terrorist logistics and weapon sites. Florida carried out a pair of executions yesterday. Ex-police officer James Aaron Duckett received a lethal injection first. He was convicted in the 1987 rape and murder of an 11-year-old girl in Lake County. Later in the afternoon, Dominic Anthony Acciacone was put to death. Funeral services for Lindsey Graham are being held today in South Carolina. A procession will carry his remains from the South Carolina State House to a church in Columbia. Graham was honored yesterday with a service at the U.S. Capitol. Over a dozen people have died after Tuesday's major earthquake in Japan. The quake, initially reported as a magnitude 7.1 but later revised to a 6.8, hit just as rush hour was getting underway. Several buildings collapsed, including a shopping mall that left people trapped inside. I'm Chris Caraggio.
11: Well, another problem on I-25, this time down south in the tech center with a crash northbound at Orchard. Left side of the highway blocked, and it's backing up to about Dry Creek, and it's pretty solid jamming. Get to the right early. I-25, as you're coming in and out of downtown, has been pretty slow from I-70 to 6th Avenue. We're actually seeing a little jamming there. The problems that we had up on the north end around 104th are clear, so that looks much better if you're heading south and trying to get in maybe towards downtown. With traffic, I'm Jonathan Steele.
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12: Another good chance of showers and thunderstorms for Denver in the Front Range as we're looking at moisture, upslope conditions, and good daytime heating to produce a very good chance of shower and thunderstorm activity. Some of the showers and thunderstorms will produce some heavy rain, some hail, and some gusty winds. Temperatures upper 80s to around 90, lows tonight near 60 degrees, highs around 90 to the low 90s Thursday and Friday. Thursday and Friday will continue the chances for afternoon and evening shower and thunderstorm activity.
13: Current temperature,
14: 78 degrees.
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23: Fighting for free speech, Western civilization, and delivering common sense for the American people. Ladies and gentlemen, here's Scott Jennings.
26: High drama on Capitol Hill this morning. We've gone from 2 weeks to slow the spread to using the Fifth Amendment to stonewall Congress and the American people. The Anthony Fauci hearing took an unexpected turn. We have the details and the audio for you in just a few moments. We're talking more Nevada politics today. Lots of interesting races out here in the Silver State. We'll have a candidate coming on with us. Find out who in just a few minutes. And Senator Tim Sheehy of Montana is coming by today following his incredible floor speech last week on why the fight against Iran is vital to our national security. Today is Wednesday, July the 29th. I'm Scott Jennings, broadcasting for Salem, and we remain live today in Reno, Nevada. On this day, 1958, President Dwight Eisenhower signed legislation officially creating the National Aeronautics and Space Administration, NASA. This was in response to the Soviet Union jump-starting the space race by launching Sputnik 1 the previous year. These days, NASA's annual budget is a little over $24 billion, and the agency has launched hundreds of major robotic and crewed exploration missions, planetary probes, and space telescopes. And this year, we were all certainly proud of those NASA astronauts who traveled around the dark side of the moon further than any human has ever ventured from planet Earth. Washington, D.C. this morning. Incredible scene in the United States Senate, where Rand Paul of Kentucky held a hearing of the Committee on Homeland Security and Government Affairs. The witness today, Dr. Anthony Fauci, who was to be questioned about the private notes that he kept on government computers that conflicted with what he was telling the general public during the COVID era. Here's how Rand Paul opened the hearing. Cut six.
0: President Biden issued you a sweeping pardon extending back to 2014, the same pardon he gave to his son Hunter. A pardon may protect a person from criminal prosecution, doesn't rewrite history. It does not erase documents. It does not convert a misleading statement into a truthful one. And it does not prevent Congress from establishing what happened. It is secrecy that destroys trust. It is arrogance that destroys trust. It is censorship that destroys trust. And it is the refusal to admit error that destroys trust. That loss of trust may be your most damaging legacy.
26: Now, here is where things went off the rails, as Fauci used his opening statement to invoke his Fifth Amendment right to not answer questions on the grounds that he might incriminate himself. Take a listen to this in cut number 10.
0: Limited to the period of your pardon, at any point between January 1st, 2014 and January 19th, 2025, did you destroy any federal record or tell anyone else to?
1: Under the advice of counsel, I respectfully decline to answer based upon my rights under the Fifth Amendment to the Constitution.
0: Given that you have a unlimited presidential pardon, what is your specific objection that you are making?
1: On the advice of counsel, I respectfully decline to answer based upon my rights under the Fifth Amendment to the Constitution.
0: My question was limited to the period of your pardon only. I find your objection unsupported and direct you to answer the question.
1: On the advice of counsel, I respectfully decline to answer based upon my rights under the Fifth Amendment to the Constitution.
0: Because you refuse to answer, citing a privilege that is unsupported because of your pardon, and after being denied to do so, this committee has scheduled a vote next week on a resolution certifying your contempt.
26: Now let's talk about this issue. You might recall that Fauci received a blanket pardon from former President Joe Biden, which absolves him of anything and everything he did during the COVID era. But it does not absolve him of committing perjury when answering questions today, and that's what's going on here. The only possible excuse for Fauci invoking the Fifth Amendment is that he is worried about perjuring himself before Congress. You know, there was a time when you couldn't get Anthony Fauci to shut up. Interviews, hearings, you name it. If you had a camera, it was dangerous to get between that thing and Anthony Fauci. But today, he had nothing for the American people, despite these damning diaries that paint a terrible picture of someone who was supposed to be serving the public, but clearly became infatuated with serving only himself. Now, Rand Paul, as you heard, told Fauci that based on the Biden pardon, he does not have a right to refuse to testify. And Paul, as you heard, closed the committee saying they'll come back next week and vote on holding Fauci in contempt of Congress. But if you can believe it, the hearing got even crazier than that when one of Fauci's lawyers wouldn't stop interrupting. It prompted this exchange with Rand Paul, who had to throw him out. Cut seven.
0: But the attorneys are not recognized. In fact, the attorney was told not to sit at the table, and he's not obeying that recommendation. There's a row behind you, sir. That's where you were told to sit, and you're not. And now you're disrupting the proceedings. And so, look, this is the way Anthony Fauci wants to be remembered. For a lawyer not listening to the rules, That's the way you want to be remembered, and that's what you're going to do. You are not recognized, sir. Security, please remove him from the room.
26: Now, as you can imagine, tensions ran high throughout the hearing, and Republican senators did not hold back when questioning Fauci. I want you to take a listen to Ohio's Bernie Marino, friend of the show here. He absolutely went off today on behalf of millions of frustrated Americans. Cut eight.
2: It was about 6 years ago today that I decided I'm going to give up my businesses, sell them all, run for office, run for the United States Senate. Here I am sitting in front of you 6 years later saying, who the f*** do you think you were for doing that? It is a total disgrace what you did to this country. And if my Democrat colleagues are standing there defending you, I hope the voters of the United States of America watch the clips of every one of you doting on a guy who was more interested in being a celebrity than saving American people. I will make it my mission to make certain that every single one of those Democrats who did that will see that clip over and over and over again. Because there is no defense of what you did. You may have had a 50 plus year legacy of public service, but it ends in total and complete disgrace.
26: Now, we had to bleep out part of what Senator Marino said there. I'll leave to your imagination what he had to say to Fauci. So what did we learn today from Fauci? Well, we learned nothing, except that someone who had nothing to lose by simply telling the truth, someone who worked for your government, who was the godfather of masks, 6 feet, school closures, business closures, all of it, well, he refused to tell us a darn thing. We'll keep an eye on this for you. Bernie Marino, by the way, is coming by the show a little bit later to talk about what it was like in the room. Elsewhere in the Senate, some drama around the pending confirmation of acting Attorney General Todd Blanche. Texas Senator John Cornyn says he wants a written modification to the settlement agreement that President Trump entered into with his own administration over the IRS leaking of his tax returns. Cornyn says he's withholding his vote in the Judiciary Committee until he gets that. The committee is supposed to vote tomorrow. And this morning, Cornyn canceled a meeting with Todd Blanche. Now, Cornyn's given Blanche a 4 o'clock deadline today. We'll see what happens. One confirmation was successful last night. Jay Clayton confirmed as the president's new director for national intelligence. And the Senate also voted yesterday on the Russia sanctions bill that had been championed by Senator Lindsey Graham. Final score, 86-12. 11 Democrats and the aforementioned Rand Paul voted against it. 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
5: During the War for Independence, General George Washington, the man we refer to today as the father of our country, led American troops through military defeat after defeat. 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Quote, "You might have tracked our army from White Marsh to Valley Forge by the blood on their feet," end of quote. Many soldiers continued to march through the deep snows of Pennsylvania without shoes. Others suffered from disease, hunger, and freezing conditions. Nearly 2,000 of Washington's men died. 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
9: Wednesday, July 29th, and we are coming to you live for a second day from Reno, Nevada, and we continue our deep dive into Silver State politics. Nevada's 1st Congressional District is one of the most targeted in the nation, currently represented by a Democrat named Dina Titus. Now, this seat represents the heart of the Las Vegas Strip, as well as the southern suburbs of Henderson. It was narrowly carried by Kamala Harris in 2024. 50-48. Now, Congresswoman Titus has come under fire for voting against no tax on tips in a district where a great many of her constituents actually work for tips. Take a listen to this interaction from C-SPAN, cut number 9.
10: Congresswoman Titus, I'm just wondering why you voted to not allow tipped workers to reduce their tax burden.
11: Well,
10: why did you vote against tax on tips?
11: I can certainly explain that. I voted against a bill that had a temporary relief for tax on tips for a small number of people.
9: Joining me now to discuss that, Representative Titus's opponent, Republican State Senator Kerry Buck. Kerry, welcome to the Scott Jennings Show. I'd like to start with your comment on that exchange between Titus and that voter. Do you think people in Las Vegas are going to accept her vote against no tax on tips?
12: Absolutely not, Scott. It's unfortunate that she voted against that. Not only that, it was no tax on overtime and Social Security, and also helping all of the families with the child tax credit. She voted against that.
9: Yeah, it was part of the Big Beautiful Bill, the Working Families Tax Credit and Tax Cut Bill that was passed by the Republicans last summer. I would think in your district,

0: perhaps per capita, you have the most impact of these various tax cuts for working people. When you're out campaigning for this seat, does it come up a lot in your conversations?
1: It absolutely does. And I've spent the last 30 years as a teacher and a principal. I took over a low-performing school and grew it to national Title I school and then won the Milken Award. And as I'm out in the community talking to these families, it absolutely impacts the money that they get back from taxes.
0: Talking to State Senator Carrie Buck of Nevada, she's running for Congress against Dina Titus in the 1st Congressional District. Now, Carrie, your state Senate career is interesting. You went to the state legislature by flipping a suburban seat in Henderson. Did you take a seat that had been held by a Democrat and move it to the Republican Party in 2020? Is that what I understand it?
1: Yes, I flipped a very blue seat in 2020 and then held it strong. I was just on the ballot in 2024 and outperformed by 7 points in 2024. In fact, I outperformed every Republican on my ballot. And so we're looking to flip CD1 in Nevada. It's absolutely prime for the picking to be able to flip this.
0: Tell me about the other issues that you're encountering with voters out there. I know the tax cuts are a big one. What else are people talking about in Nevada 1?
1: Affordability is always important. From fuel prices to gas prices, fuel, gas, kitchen table, groceries are also important. Lowering the cost of that, lowering the cost of inflation. I know Nevada families, from classrooms to kitchen tables. That's what I'm hearing. Energy prices also are something that are constantly going up. Unfortunately, when it comes to fuel prices, we rely so heavily on California. And they, of course, have an attack on fuel, fossil fuels. So all of those issues are what I'm hearing. I know being married to a police officer for years, and he was deputy chief of Henderson, safe communities are also important. I know that having a closed border and safe communities are also very important to Nevada voters.
0: Yeah, I would think the immigration issue would be prominent in this district. I mean, my personal view, Carrie, is that it's one of President Trump's greatest successes. I mean, the fact that no new laws were passed, but just via executive action and executive ordering the federal government to enforce the existing laws. We have a closed border. We have people who shouldn't be here being deported. We have the worst of the worst coming off the street. So I suspect that's going to be a big issue in your campaign. That voice you're hearing, State Senator Carrie Buck. She is in Nevada's 1st Congressional District. This is the heart of Las Vegas, one of the most targeted congressional districts in the nation. The Democrat here is Dina Titus, and seems to me voting against no tax on tips along with everything else is going to possibly come back to haunt her campaign. Carrie, thanks for joining us today. We'll keep up with your campaign as the general election wears on. I do need to talk to you about energy for a moment. 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
2: Talk 710 update. Senator Rand Paul will move to hold Dr. Anthony Fauci in contempt of Congress after Fauci refused to answer questions today related to COVID-19. Fauci appeared in front of a Republican-led Senate panel but invoked the Fifth Amendment more than 100 times. He said it was to avoid Republicans possibly using his testimony to prosecute him for perjury. It all came days after Paul released what he calls Fauci's diary during the pandemic. Former President Biden said he preemptively pardoned Fauci because of possible unjustified and politically motivated prosecutions by the incoming administration. The Federal Reserve is set to announce its interest rate decision today. A majority of investors polled believe the Fed will hold rates steady. Several Fed officials have recently expressed concern about persistently high inflation. President Trump is again calling for an interest rate cut. Speaking aboard Air Force One Monday, he told reporters the new head of the Federal Reserve, Kevin Warsh, is doing a fantastic job, but the Reserve Board is very political. I'm Chris Caraggio.
3: We've had a lot of problems on I-25. In fact, the latest was southbound at 6th Avenue, which has just cleared out. Left lane was affected there with either a stall or an accident. But in any case, it is backed up to I-70. It's pretty solid coming in through downtown. It should start to break a little bit. We had a crash in the tech center northbound at Orchard. That's clear. Looks much better there. And, of course, up north, looks like we're doing much better also with some earlier problems up around 104th Avenue. If you're on E-470, the toll highway, northbound at 104th, construction has traffic backed up. With traffic, I'm Jonathan Steele.
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5: Another good chance of showers and thunderstorms for Denver in the Front Range as we're looking at moisture, upslope conditions, and good daytime heating to produce a very good chance of shower and thunderstorm activity. Some of the showers and thunderstorms will produce some heavy rain, some hail, and some gusty winds. Temperatures upper 80s to around 90, lows tonight near 60 degrees, highs around 90 to the low 90s Thursday and Friday. Thursday and Friday will continue the chances for afternoon and evening shower and thunderstorm activity.
6: Current temperature,
7: 84 degrees.
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8: Players for all 32 NFL teams have checked in for training camp, and everyone will be at work today. Full squad workouts across the league are starting. A couple of quarterback headlines. The Steelers' Aaron Rodgers talked with reporters yesterday and says this season, his 23rd in the NFL, will be his last. Buccaneers QB Baker Mayfield is in camp without the contract extension he was hoping for. Mayfield, entering the last year of his deal, reportedly has cut off talks and will play this season on an expiring contract. Among the baseball last night, the Cubs remain hot, smacking the Cardinals 10-2. The Cubs did it without a home run. They pounded out 17 hits. DH Ian Happ had two of them.
9: Being able to score that many runs without the long ball and just guys producing and coming up with those big at-bats, it really wears on pitchers, I think, and I think it's something we're really good at.
8: The Cubs have now won 21 of the last 30 games. Also from baseball, the AL East race is tightening. The Yankees won while the Rays lost. Tampa's division lead over the Yanks down to a game and a half. I'm Matt McCoy.
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7: Wednesday, July 29th. This Fauci story has captivated America today. I don't know how he's going to get out of this Fifth Amendment thing. He's already got a pardon. And you cannot plead the Fifth if you've already been pardoned for the conduct they plan to ask you about. So when the committee in the Senate comes back next week, I think Senator Moreno, who just told us this, I think he's right. I think it's a no-brainer. They're going to have to hold him in contempt and refer that over to the Department of Justice. But just as a matter of questions and answers, the idea that you would get a blanket pardon from the President of the United States, blanket pardon, and then refuse to answer questions about not just any old period of time, but one of the most consequential periods in modern American history. It's extremely arrogant and I think legally fraught for Anthony Fauci. Well, we'll keep an eye on it. We'll see what happens next week. 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And maybe, just maybe, you'll be sending us your Relief Factor story very soon. A few other things in the news today. The Nancy Guthrie case back in the news. She remains a missing person. Most people presume her deceased. She was taken on February the 1st. But the Guthrie family continues to

0: plead with the kidnappers to return their mother. Here is part of the latest video from Savannah Guthrie. Let's hear that, Cut 11.
1: The world can be a cruel and unforgiving place, and I know that you have tried to do things the right way. So I'm asking you, begging you, to do the right thing now. Make the right choice. Help us find her. Tell us where to look for her. I truly believe it is never too late to do the right thing. Help us bring this situation to an end.
0: 6 months of agony for the Guthrie family. It's really incredible how little we really know about this as a public-facing matter, but we can keep the Guthrie family in our prayers and hope for at least some closure on this terrible case sooner rather than later. Member of Congress named Jamie Raskin has gone on television, and, well, you know, he said something out loud that if you're a Republican and you say this, you immediately get yelled at. You get called an election denier. You get thrown out of the TV studio. But listen to Raskin here. Tell me what you think of this. Cut one.
2: We see no evidence of Republican activity anywhere. I don't even see MAGA hats anymore, which makes me afraid that they're just focused on trying to undermine the election or take the election through some kind of strategic mischief.
0: Now, this man is a lunatic. He's a Democrat member of Congress. He's on cable television all the time. And his message today is that because, to his eye, he is not seeing people wearing red MAGA hats as much anymore. That MAGA, that Republicans, must have gone underground. And they've gone underground because they are planning to steal or rig or take the 2026 election by nefarious means. I want you to think about that for a minute. What kind of a deranged conspiracy theory must you be to go on national television and say, boy, I am not seeing these MAGA hats anymore. What are these people up to? I used to see these MAGA hats all the time. And at least they were out in public where I could keep my eye on them. But now, they've taken their hats off. They've gone underground, secretly plotting. I mean, Matt, put the shoe on the other foot. You went on TV and reversed the roles here. You'd never be invited back. You'd be called a lunatic. Instead, Jamie Raskin probably got 20 more invites. Oh, unbelievable. All right, one more note for you. I love these guys, by the way. Noble Gold Investments. 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Good guys. Tell them Scott Jennings sent you. Tim Sheehy is next. Stay with us.
3: 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Update.
4: Federal Reserve is leaving interest rates unchanged. It's the fifth straight time that the Fed has kept rates steady. This is the second rate decision under new Fed Chair Kevin Warsh. Earlier in the week, President Trump was urging the Federal Reserve Board to cut rates. Dr. Anthony Fauci repeatedly invoked the Fifth Amendment today when asked questions related to the COVID-19 pandemic in front of a Republican-led Senate panel. Earlier in the hearing, Kentucky Senator Rand Paul removed Fauci's lawyer after he was warned to stop interrupting the proceedings. It all comes days after Paul released what he calls Fauci's diary during the pandemic. Florida carried out a pair of executions yesterday. Ex-police officer James Aaron Duckett received a lethal injection first. He was convicted in the 1987 rape and murder of an 11-year-old girl in Lake County. Later in the afternoon yesterday, Dominic Anthony Acciacone was put to death. I'm Chris Caraggio.
5: Yeah, we are looking at a major delay on 270 right now. If you're heading westbound, we're tied up at Vasquez, left lane crash, one lane squeezing around, but it's backed up on I-70, and I-70 is tied up almost back to Peoria. The eastbound side of 270 is also jamming with a lot of curiosity. Hey, we've got I-70 running slow ahead of that, also back to I-25, 225 in from Parker. A little bit of traffic on I-25 coming in and out of downtown. With traffic, I'm Jonathan Steele.
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7: Another good chance of showers and thunderstorms for Denver in the Front Range as we're looking at moisture, upslope conditions, and good daytime heating to produce a very good chance of shower and thunderstorm activity. Some of the showers and thunderstorms will produce some heavy rain, some hail, and some gusty winds. Temperatures upper 80s to around 90, lows tonight near 60 degrees, highs around 90 to the low 90s Thursday and Friday. Thursday and Friday will continue the chances for afternoon and evening shower and thunderstorm activity.
8: Current temperature,
9: 87 degrees.
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10: With the Wall Street Business Report, I'm Rich Thomason. Meeting in Washington this week, the Federal Reserve is expected to leave its benchmark interest rate unchanged. Members of the central bank's rate-setting committee may not be so reluctant to act when they meet again next month on September 15th and 16th. Oil prices are on the rise again. Crude prices advanced more than 4% after Jordan and the U.S. knocked down another Iranian barrage launched against American forces in the Middle East. South Korea's Kospi stock index lost another 6% as doubts over massive investments in artificial intelligence once again led investors to dump chipmaker stocks. Brent crude oil, the international standard, jumped $3.71 to $85.79 per barrel. Benchmark U.S. crude gained $3.78 to $83.04 per barrel. For the Wall Street Business Report, I'm Rich Thomas.
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0: Wednesday, July the 29th, broadcasting live from Reno, Nevada today. And we're on our way, by the way, to Knoxville, Tennessee. We'll be there tomorrow. The world travels of Scott Jennings continue. I wanted to return to a topic that we discussed on the show last week. And I have been thinking about this for days. I don't think I have ever been more impressed with a speech on the Senate floor than I was with the speech of Senator Tim Sheehy of Montana. We played it in its entirety on the show the other day when he did it. But he took to the floor of the Senate and absolutely put to shame these Democrats and pundits and armchair quarterbacks who were talking down the United States of America, talking down the U.S. military, and carrying public relations water for the butchers and the terrorists in Tehran. Let's hear a bit of that. Tim Sheehy on the floor.
8: Encourage our colleagues on both sides of the aisle, whatever's politically convenient, whatever plays well on Twitter or Facebook, think about the people who are deployed right now, standing on that wall with a loaded weapon, who have volunteered to defend our country and our way of life. Because they are there defending us in a just war. Because we did not start a war with the Iranian Revolutionary Guard. They started it with us 47 years ago, and their attacks have gone unanswered for half a century. It's time to fix this problem and make sure another generation of Americans does not have to fight this murderous, savage adversary.
0: Joining us live to discuss that moment and other issues is the senator from Montana, Tim Sheehy, is here. Senator, on behalf of millions of Americans who support the idea of taking on these butchers, thank you for what you did. You went down to the Senate floor and did something that rarely happens, and that is capture the attention of the American people on such an important topic. Take us into that moment. What was going on the Senate floor that day that caused you to go down there and give that speech?
15: Well, Scott, you know, most folks don't understand the peculiar ongoings of the U.S. Senate. It is a strange place, as you know. And as a freshman, I'm the youngest Republican senator and the most junior, so we have to do with something called presiding, which means we have to sit in the big throne there for hours a day and basically manage the floor of the Senate. And I am the most leading presider, as far as I've sat in that chair more than any other senator this Congress, because I am the youngest, newest guy. And so I have to sit there every day and have for the last, you know, several months and listen to the Democrats stand up and attack our president, our troops, defend these lunatic savages who've been killing Americans in brutal, terrible ways for decades. And, you know, this day in particular, as I was sitting there last Thursday, just the day prior, we had four warfighters be brought home to Dover Air Force Base. Our president yet again took tremendous amount of time out of his schedule to go and be there with those families. And, you know, I've carried friends off those planes. I've buried friends in Arlington. And those families watch the news. You know, they see what senators and congressmen say. And, you know, when pundits say it, that's one thing, but when elected officials in our highest legislative body choose to stand on the floor and call them a failure, call them war criminals, which they've done to our generals and our leaders, which they question everything about what they do, and then they essentially side with our adversary. You know, I was sitting there for 2 hours that day listening to this, and I literally just couldn't take it anymore. So I texted Leader Thune and said, I need you to get somebody to come relieve me in this chair because somebody has to speak up. And right now, unfortunately, Scott, as we know, public opinion in America is largely apathetic to Middle East conflicts. And I understand that. You know, listen, I get it. I'm a reasonable person. I understand that the average American is tired of hearing about Middle East bad guys killing us. They've been hearing about it since Desert Storm in 1990 and hell, even before that, you know. And they're right. Tired of it, and they kind of say, what's the point? But the reality, Scott, is forever wars may be unpopular with American people, but you know what's worse than a forever war in the Persian Gulf and Iraq and Iran? Is a forever war right here on our streets. And that's where they want to bring it. And although we may be done with the Middle East as American people, we may be sick of it, they are not done with us. And these psychos want to bring it to our front doorstep. And I felt it was important for somebody to stand up and speak for the families of the fallen, to speak for the millions of Americans who faced off against these savage barbarians, and to remind people that this isn't, you know, just an annoyance. These people want all of us dead. They want you dead. They want me dead. They want our families dead. Republican, Democrat, liberal, conservative, Christian, Jew, Maine, Washington, Florida, Iowa. They don't care. They want our civilization gone. And they say it every day, and they do it every day. And if they could, they'd be running down our streets like October 7th, murdering us in terrible, terrible ways. And I think sometimes we have to stand up and remind the American people why we're fighting these people.
0: That voice you're hearing is Senator Tim Sheehy from the great state of Montana. Senator, that's incredibly well said. I'm interested in your opinion of the day's news. We have the United States and the Saudis conducting airstrikes now. We have Iran firing missiles at bases in Jordan and at tankers. It seems like the fighting is intensifying right now. Based on what you know, based on your experience, what can the average American expect here? What is the right thing for the president to do, and what do you foresee happening over the next few months?
15: The president is doing the right thing, Scott. And I think, you know, you have people on both sides criticizing him and his policies. You have, obviously, hawks on the right saying, listen, we should just be going full bore and, you know, invade Iran. And, of course, right or wrong, the American people, have said they are done sending our boys and girls en masse to land wars in the Middle East. And honestly, we have to listen to that. As elected leaders, we have to at some point express the will of our people. They don't want that. But we also can't let this savagery go unanswered. And I think we all want a diplomatic solution. We all want our allies in the region, Saudi Arabia, UAE, Israel, of course. Bahrain has been a steadfast ally, Kuwait. We want these allies to be in a better spot, and we need to have them carry some of the weight, which they are, especially UAE and Saudi. You know, Bahrain's been a great basing partner, and obviously we all know Israel is just, our closest partner in the region, always has been. So we have to respond to these. We have to not just respond. We also have to attack the source of these strikes, launching sites, factories, key military installations. But of course, as you know, our fight is not with the Iranian people. The Iranian people are the true victims here. They're the ones who've been occupied by these murderous lunatics. They want to be free of this as well. So I think we have to keep the pressure on. We have to do what we can to weaken their ability, most importantly, to project power outside their borders via Hezbollah, Hamas, the Houthis, and of course, the Straits of Hormuz.
0: Senator, you have spoken passionately about the fight for the future of Western civilization. Yesterday in Washington, we laid to rest, had a funeral for Lindsey Graham, who also constantly, I think, had his eye on the ball when it comes to the future of Western civilization. Talk to us a little bit about the memorials for Lindsey Graham yesterday. I assume you took part in some of those. Talk to me about some of the conversations that were going on, what he stood for and what our role in the world is as the United States. I'm sure that sparked some conversations. How do you think people are feeling generally about this idea that the West is at stake and we're either going to fight for it or we're not?
15: Well, Lindsey was somebody who can never be replaced. Obviously, there's all these discussions, who's going to replace him, you know, who's going to pick up. The reality is, as you know, he was such a unique individual who had really committed his entire life to this body and to this role, and nobody can replace Lindsey. And I don't just say that, you know, people always say over the top things when people pass, but I mean, that guy was truly a force of nature. And as a single guy with no kids, he lived this job 24/7, 365. So I think it'll take five or six senators, quite honestly, to fill the shoes that he filled. But the idea that he stood for, which I think is important because we hear voices on the left and the right now questioning it, which is, you know, America's role in the world, you know, our position at the tent pole of the canvas of freedom that covers the world. And, you know, we're an American empire, and America's kind of had this aversion to the concept of empire. I get it. You know, we fought to not be a part of one, and we've always said, listen, we're self-governing and we're never going to push ourselves in any other civilization. And that's exactly right. That's why we are an empire, but we're an empire of opportunity, an empire of freedom, an empire of innovation. We're an empire that welcomes people into our empire. We don't force them in. And people are not crossing deserts and drowning in oceans moving to China or North Korea or Iran. They're coming here, and they're coming here for a reason, because we've built the greatest civilization in the history of mankind. And unfortunately, Scott, sometimes that means you have to defend that civilization, that way of life. And oftentimes defending it comes with spilling blood. And you know, my former profession and my highest responsibility in the U.S. Senate is making sure that those men and women who volunteered to defend this way of life have what they need, have the tools they need, and most importantly, have the support they need from our elected officials, because defending this empire is not free, and it never will be.
0: Senator Tim Sheehy is from Montana. He speaks with us today on the Scott Jennings Show. Senator, a couple of current events questions for you, if you don't mind. It feels like there's a little bit of unsettled nature in the ranks right now, a little dissension in the ranks among the Republicans on Capitol Hill about what to do here heading into the August recess. What do you foresee happening over the next couple of weeks? Budget resolution, Todd Blanche, looking ahead, SAVE Act is still being discussed. There's all sorts of things in the water. I think the average Republican is looking for some clarity. Do you have any for us today?
15: And this goes right back to your last point about losing Lindsey. You know, he had such a great relationship with the president. I mean, I don't know how many hours a day he spent on the phone with the president, but it was a lot. And he was a key conduit between Capitol Hill and the White House to make sure we were aligned. And I mean, look at 2025, Scott. I mean, look at the wins we delivered. You know, the Working Families Tax Cut Act, you know, fastest confirmation executive branch. I mean, the amount we got done in 2025 was incredible, and through 26. But I don't think it's an accident that we're seeing a lot of dissension and disagreement between members and between the White House, between the Capitol Hill, in just the last couple of weeks since Lindsey's passed. I mean, that's how critical his connection was. So what many of us members are trying to do now is build a new bridge with the White House, build a new bridge between members, say, listen, we've got 95, 96 days to midterms. We have got to stay together, and we're not going to be able to deliver every win we want, but we've got to be shooting in the same direction. We've got to be aligned because we can continue to deliver wins through the midterms, and remind people why they sent Republicans to Washington in 2024, why they gave us both houses of Congress and the White House, because they wanted lower taxes. They wanted common sense. They wanted secure borders, safe streets, cheap gas, cops are good, criminals are bad, boys are boys, girls are girls. They wanted common sense back, and we have delivered that. But we've got to remember that's why they sent us here, because if we fumble over each other in these next 90 days, which, as you pointed out, it's starting to happen, you know, they're going to wonder, well, why are you there? If you guys can't even work together, why are you there? And we got to work together on what we can actually get done, what we have the votes for. And that means we got to confirm our great AG. We've got to pass a budget resolution to make sure our military is funded, we can do our jobs. We've got to, you know, get good legislation across the line, like the Clarity Act. You know, digital currency is here to stay. Digital currency is going to be the economic fuel of the future. We got to be leaders in it. So my hope is, I know there's a couple meetings today and tomorrow about how we structurally align ourselves between the White House, the Hill, and the House. It's critical we get ourselves on the same page, because if we deliver more wins, we're going to win the midterms and keep delivering. But if we lose the midterms, you know, the president's going to get investigated and impeached for the next 2 years. It's a disaster.
0: Absolutely. Senator, thank you for your clarity on the issues of the day. Thank you for your clarity on defending the West and defending the United States of America. We're grateful for you. You heard it here first. That's the next big thing. Republican Party, pay attention. Senator Tim Sheehy of Montana. Quick word from our friends at Chapter. 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Real person. You will not regret this call. Talk some polling in the great state of Georgia when we come back. It's Scott Jennings on Salem. Stay with us.
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0: Welcome back to the Scott Jennings Show. Rounding out the show today on... Thanks for coming back onto the show. You all have conducted some polling in one of the most important states this year for the November election. That is Georgia. And you've got some really interesting results. We're going to be featuring AARP polling on the Scott Jennings Show for the rest of the cycle. I want the audience to know, you use a Republican pollster and you use a Democrat pollster. They work together to produce these results. I think that gives you a lot of credibility with people across the country. So let's dig into Georgia. There's a governor's race and a Senate race. Where does the governor's race stand, John Hishta?
27: So the governor's race is fairly close. As you know, it's an open seat, so there's no incumbent. And currently, Keisha Lance Bottoms leads Rick Jackson by about 2 points. The key to this, as well as the Senate race, though, just to remind people, is there is an enormous swing vote, particularly amongst those who are 50-plus in this election. And so all the candidates are really going to have to pay attention to that swing vote, because as we like to say, as the 50 plus goes, particularly in midterm elections, so goes the outcome of the election.
0: I noticed in the gubernatorial splits here, the overall was 48-46, the Democrat Bottoms over the Republican Jackson. But among 50 plus voters, Jackson actually stood at 55 and Bottoms at 42. We are seeing a bit of a generational split here in the race, aren't we?
27: That's right. And a lot of it, the outcome eventually will be determined by who shows up ultimately at the polls. And so it's important also to note that we always ask a question about motivation. And in every single one of these races, you'll find that 50 plus voters are much more extremely motivated to vote than the 18 to 49 voters. And that rings true in this poll as well. I know it's only a snapshot in time, but currently 88% of the 50 plus voters are extremely motivated, compared to only 62% of those under the age of 50.
0: All right, let's shift over to the United States Senate. The incumbent is Democrat John Ossoff, and Mike Collins, congressman, is the Republican. He won a competitive primary. Where does the Senate race stand, John?
27: So, the incumbent, Senator Ossoff, is up by about 10 or 12 points at this point in the game. Having said that, what's important is he's also leading among the 50-plus swing voters as well. So Currently, the incumbent has a much more substantial lead. And so what will be interesting about this poll is to see who those Jackson Ossoff voters are right now and whether or not the congressman can make up any ground or not.
0: Yeah, you just raised an issue that I think is interesting. It does appear to me from the data that you're going to have some voters splitting their ticket. It's unusual. You don't see a lot of ticket splitting in American politics anymore. But it does feel like there's going to be some folks that vote Republican in one race and Democrat in the other. Is that true of the 50-plus crowd? Do you see more discerning voters in the older set?
27: Yes. The bottom line is yes. And it will be interesting to see if that holds as we get closer to November when it's all said and done. And I don't know how much of that is related to the national scene versus people looking at it through the prism of this is Georgia in terms of the governor's race.
0: So in terms of issues for voters that are 50 plus, what are the top matters of concern for older Americans right now?
27: Overwhelmingly, Social Security is extremely important to those over the age of 50. 84% of the voters believe that that is an important issue for them when it comes to making their choice.
0: You and I talked a few weeks ago about this report that's come out where Social Security is just a few years away from that trust fund running out. And there's going to be some voters out there who want to know from these candidates, what are you doing to fix a looming problem here?
27: That's right. And I would say also that since it's so close, this isn't a theoretical conversation anymore. The people that we elect to the United States Senate in 2026 are going to be the decision makers when it comes to the long-term solvency of Social Security. And so I think it's important for the candidates to speak to that and what their intentions are when the debate occurs around the future of Social Security. And so voters are going to want to hear that, and they need to get out there and they need to talk about it.
0: Yeah, it's going to be a big debate in the weeks and months ahead. Looking at the rest of the issues here, it looks like affordability, immigration, threats to democracy, Social Security and Medicare, taxes and government spending and health care all look like important issues. Also, swing voters, although they have opinions, still some undecideds. John Hishta from the AARP, thanks for this valuable insight into Georgia. We'll be checking into other swing states in the months ahead here with AARP and exclusive polling right here on the Scott Jennings Show. Thanks for listening. See you tomorrow.
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14: The Federal Reserve is leaving interest rates unchanged. It's the fifth consecutive time the Fed has kept rates steady. This is the second rate decision under new Fed Reserve Chairman Kevin Warsh. Senator Rand Paul is wanting to hold Dr. Anthony Fauci in contempt of Congress after Fauci invoked the Fifth Amendment today when asked questions related to COVID-19. He said it was to avoid Republicans possibly using his testimony to prosecute him for perjury. This all comes days after Paul released what he calls Fauci's diary during the pandemic. The U.S. and Saudi Arabia have conducted airstrikes on Iranian-backed groups in Iraq. Trudy DeVay reports the attacks were carried out overnight.
15: U.S. Central Command issuing a statement on social media about the strikes that they were joint airstrikes conducted by U.S. and Saudi Arabian aircraft against logistics and weapons sites in eastern Iraq.
14: The strikes came after Iran launched ballistic missiles at U.S. forces in the Middle East. In a post on X, U.S. Central Command said all of the missiles were successfully intercepted. Todd Blanche's nomination for U.S. Attorney General is up in the air as Texas Senator John Cornyn withholds support over a disputed Justice Department fund. Today, Cornyn said he will not vote for Blanche until the department provides a written commitment permanently ending a proposed $1.8 billion anti-weaponization fund. The Justice Department says it submitted a written proposal to address Cornyn's concerns, though the senator says it does not meet his request. Millions across the Northeast are facing the threat of flooding as rain moves into the region. NOAA's Weather Prediction Center has issued a level 3 out of 4 risk of flash flooding in parts of Massachusetts, Vermont, and Connecticut. President Trump is slated to announce plans to remake Dulles International Airport in Virginia. The Washington Post says Trump will be joined by Transportation Secretary Sean Duffy and United CEO Scott Kirby today. The remake will include constructing new terminals and getting rid of unpopular shuttles at the airport. I'm Chris Caraggio.
16: I-25 showing highway speeds through town as we start off your afternoon commute. Over on the northeast end, a crash on I-270 westbound after Vasquez has all cleared up. Still seeing some slow traffic all the way back from I-70. Those delays will probably stick around. 270 tends to be a slower highway at this time of day. East of there, I-70 eastbound. We're seeing busy traffic between Peoria and Pena Boulevard with some stop and go just before I-225 with traffic. I'm Mark Swan.
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28: Denver metro area going to see again a threat of some heavy monsoonal showers and thunderstorms this afternoon into early tonight. Temperatures today near 90, mid-60s tonight. Widely scattered showers and storms Thursday, especially here southward. Low to mid-90s, lows mid-60s. Mostly dry Friday. Dry and very hot this weekend. Highs upper 90s and lower 100s. Nighttime lows upper 60s. I'm meteorologist Mark Hewitt.
29: Current temperature,
30: 87 degrees.
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1: The Federal Reserve is leaving interest rates unchanged. It's the fifth consecutive time the Fed has kept rates steady. This is the second rate decision under new Fed Reserve Chairman Kevin Warsh. Senator Rand Paul is wanting to hold Dr. Anthony Fauci in contempt of Congress after Fauci invoked the Fifth Amendment today when asked questions related to COVID-19. He said it was to avoid Republicans possibly using his testimony to prosecute him for perjury. This all comes days after Paul released what he calls Fauci's diary during the pandemic. Todd Blanche's nomination for U.S. Attorney General is up in the air as Texas Senator John Cornyn withholds support over a disputed Justice Department fund. Today, Cornyn said he will not vote for Blanche until the department provides a written commitment permanently ending a proposed $1.8 billion anti-weaponization fund. The Justice Department says it submitted a written proposal to address Cornyn's concerns, though the senator says it does not meet his request. I'm Chris Caraggio.
2: We're on the southwest end of town, C-470 eastbound, a crash in the right lane between Ken Carroll Road and Kipling Parkway. A lot going on here. Multiple vehicles involved at the moment, only a right lane block. Seeing a couple of minutes of delays there. Otherwise, pretty quiet drive. I-25 north and southbound, showing highway speeds through town for the most part. Some stop and go on northbound I-25 into downtown. Pretty typical for the afternoon drive. With traffic, I'm Mark Swan.
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5: Denver metro area going to see again a threat of some heavy monsoonal showers and thunderstorms this afternoon into early tonight. Temperatures today near 90, mid-60s tonight. Widely scattered showers and storms Thursday, especially here southward. Low to mid-90s, lows mid-60s. Mostly dry Friday. Dry and very hot this weekend. Highs upper 90s and lower 100s. Nighttime lows upper 60s. I'm meteorologist Mark Huer.
6: Current temperature
7: 88 degrees.
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8: Players for all 32 NFL teams have checked in for training camp, and everyone will be at work today. Full squad workouts across the league are starting. A couple of quarterback headlines. The Steelers' Aaron Rodgers talked with reporters yesterday and says this season, his 23rd in the NFL, will be his last. Buccaneers QB Baker Mayfield is in camp without the contract extension he was hoping for. Mayfield, entering the last year of his deal, reportedly has cut off talks and will play this season on an expiring contract. I'm on the baseball last night. The Cubs remain hot, smacking the Cardinals 10-2. The Cubs did it without a home run. They pounded out 17 hits. DH Ian Happ had two of them.
9: Being able to score that many runs out of the long ball and just guys producing and coming up with those big at-bats, it really wears on pitchers, I think, and I think it's something we're really good at.
8: The Cubs have now won 21 of the last 30 games. Also from baseball, the AL East race is tightening. The Yankees won while the Rays lost. Tampa's division lead over the Yanks down to a game and a half. I'm Matt McCoy.
10: 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Written by people who actually believe what you believe. Town Hall tells the stories the corporate press buries. From President Trump to Capitol Hill. 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
0: 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KNUS.
11: I'm Hugh Hewitt. 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I'm in the Relief Factor studio. I think I jumped the gun again. I've gotten into a bad habit of starting before my radio affiliates get going, but I got to work on that habit. I think I'm going to have Adam yell at me now. But Relief Factor, I'm always eager to take it because it does work. I carry it in curcumin, resveratrol, and omega. Got my 10K in this morning, and it's great. 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You keep doing what you can do, and trundling does not implicate the shoulder. So I'm out there getting those miles in, and I don't have any other minor aches and pains because it's Relief Factor time. Now, I do have travel on Friday and Saturday and Sunday and the dreaded overhead bin So I'm taking my relief factor with me again, and it goes everywhere that I go. 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Now, we got a bunch of stuff on the Hill today with Anthony Fauci, and it's really brutal. Like, they did not let up on him. And so Rand Paul said this to him, cut number 5.
4: I'd like to ask unanimous consent to enter to the record a letter from the Department of Energy that confirms during Anthony Fauci's tenure that Bill Gates was given Q security clearance from 2014 to 2021. Without objection, that will be entered into the record. I'd also ask unanimous consent to enter into the record the contents of the folder of authorities provided to Dr. Fauci, including the pardon. Let's be clear today, you know, what we've seen. I really did want to hear from Dr. Fauci. I wanted to hear perhaps an apology, perhaps some semblance of being sorry for what happened or that judgment errors were made. We didn't hear any of that. But he was subpoenaed here to testify, refused to answer any questions, even after being directed by the chair and being advised of the law requiring him to do so. He has cited a privilege that is unsupported because of his blanket pardon and because he waived the privilege by testifying at the start. I'm going to give you one more opportunity to comply with the law, limited to the period of your pardon. At any point between January 1st, 2014 and January 18th, 2025, did you destroy any federal record or tell anyone else to?
6: Under the advice of counsel, I respectfully decline to answer based upon my rights under the Fifth Amendment to the Constitution.
4: Given that you have a unlimited presidential pardon, what is your specific objection that you are making?
6: On the advice of counsel, I respectfully decline to answer based upon my rights under the Fifth Amendment to the Constitution.
4: My question was limited to the period of your pardon only. I find your objection unsupported and direct you to answer the question.
6: On the advice of counsel, I respectfully decline to answer based upon my rights under the Fifth Amendment to the Constitution.
4: Because you refuse to answer, citing a privilege that is unsupported because of your pardon, and after being denied to do so, this committee has scheduled a vote next week on a resolution certifying your contempt.
11: Is a very shrewd legal maneuver by a medical doctor, Dr. Paul, advised no doubt by committee counsel, to limit his question to the time covered by the pardon. It's like being immunized. You can't turn down an answer after you've been immunized. We haven't heard the last of this. 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

0: How many times?
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9: Welcome back, America. I'm Hugh Hewitt. Sarah C. Bedford is with the Washington Examiner. Sarah, what'd you make of the Rand Paul hearing with Dr. Fauci today?
10: It was kind of surreal after spending so many years listening to Fauci go on and on and speak endlessly in front of any camera that would have him to hear him shut down like that. It's not surprising given what we've learned from his diary and the type of exposure that he might have had if he did attempt to answer the questions, but it was nonetheless jarring to see him clamp down like that.
9: So was it at all sympathy inducing for him?
10: I certainly don't think so. I mean, he's the farthest thing from a sympathetic character, if you just look at the way he comes across in his diary, right? This is not someone who is motivated by public service. This is not someone who even seemed to be primarily motivated by science. It was someone who was motivated by fame and appearing before the largest number of audiences possible and consumed by his personal grievances with other people in the government. I mean, he comes off like a megalomaniac in his diary. And so, you know, I think optically it looked really bad for him to plead the fifth that way, even though, you know, courts don't take that as an admission of guilt. To the average American, it doesn't look good for someone under scrutiny, especially someone who is revealed to be as self-centered as Fauci to plead the fifth that many times.
9: Well, something that Senator Hawley referenced is settled law. I don't expect people to know that who aren't in the business, but if you've been pardoned with a comprehensive pardon, you can't actually get in trouble for talking about what you did, although I'm unclear whether or not if you tell a falsehood about what you did, whether or not you'd violate 18 U.S.C. 1001. I understand the fifth for everything that's happened since his pardon to today, because that isn't covered by the pardon, and 18 U.S.C. 1001, False Statement Act under oath or to any federal official appropriately involved in investigation. You don't want to go in harm's way, but do you think that's the last we see of Tony Fauci on the Hill?
10: On the Hill, possibly, but it's certainly not the last that you'll hear about all of this. And over at the Washington Examiner, I just edited a wonderful legal explainer by my colleague Kaylin Deese that gets into some of those questions you just raised about pleading the fifth. He absolutely would have exposure for any kind of perjury that he were to have committed today had he answered untruthfully about his past conduct. He just can't be prosecuted for the conduct for which he was pardoned. But this doesn't seem to be the end of it for Rand Paul. I mean, he's been really laser focused on this for years. And apparently he always knew there was a there. We certainly seem to see that from the emails. Another really interesting element of that Howley pulled on was the fact that Fauci was having scientists nominate him for these high dollar academic prizes. And then those scientists were going on to win funding from NIH, which really seems like a conflict of interest in a pay-to-play scheme in the very cozy, small world of elite public health scientists. So there was a lot that we've learned about Fauci over the past week, and it's certainly not the last we're going to hear about him.
9: Yeah, there are 2 years of diary entries, and I can't imagine anyone's going to read them all. I read the ones that involved me after I interviewed him, and they're eye-opening, and they make me think, gosh, this guy's troubled. He's got TDS. The last one, he was really on a rant about Donald Trump after he was on the show, and I suggested he retire because people didn't like him. And then he admitted to it in the diary entry, but it's in September of 2021, so I don't expect anyone to get that far. Have you read more than just a couple of clips? Because it's pretty gut-wrenching, actually.
10: It is. I saw that. You are very reasonable, albeit very conservative. This was our definitely neutral head of COVID who thinks that being conservative is actually your worst quality. But when you do read just pages on pages of these diary entries, and I did read a good bit of it, you see that his fixation was on getting to be on TV, getting to go in front of cameras. He was actually emotional when White House aides were blocking him from going on TV because at a certain point, he really was undermining the message that the administration was trying to put out there. And he wasn't the only policymaker that had any sort of credibility on the issue of COVID, but he acted like he was. And to see that this was a person who was motivated primarily by bolstering his own image, and that obviously creates incentives that are completely at odds with protecting people from the pandemic, it really frightens you that this guy had so much power for so many years.
9: Now, I do worry about boomerang effect. He's been discredited. It's very embarrassing. It's mortally embarrassing. And to his family and to his friends, it also embarrasses many, many people in the media who were feeding him questions before he came on their shows. Do you think we should let it lie now?
10: No, absolutely not. I think this push to let everything that happened during the pandemic lie is corrosive to politics. I mean, there are bureaucrats like Fauci and others who usurped an enormous amount of power over people's everyday lives, over their constitutional rights in the name of a pandemic that they pretty quickly learned wasn't all that dangerous and didn't affect most normal healthy people and certainly didn't affect children. But you had school closures, you had vaccine mandates. I don't think enough government officials have been held accountable for that. And until you really reckon with what was done, you can't really safeguard against those sorts of violations happening in the future. And I'm surprised the speed at which Republicans dropped that and all but a select few, such as Rand Paul, have lost interest in pursuing accountability for that, because it is really so important in a bipartisan, like, good for the country sense that there be a reckoning with COVID-era policy.
9: Especially with regards to the school closures. That is the one area I want to get into, because that should never happen again. Sarah C. Bedford, follow her on X at Sarah C. Bedford. 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I'll be right back. Stay tuned. Hey there, want to do something meaningful for the 250th anniversary of America? We just got started on July 4th. 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
9: Welcome back, America. I'm Hugh Hewitt. A couple more greatest hits from the hearing with Tony Fauci today. Josh Hawley, cut number 9.
15: Chairman, well, nothing says honesty like taking the fifth, huh, Doc? Let's try something. What day of the week is it today?
16: On the advice of counsel, I respectfully decline to answer based upon my rights under the Fifth Amendment to the Constitution.
15: What color tie are you wearing?
16: On the advice of counsel, I respectfully decline to answer based upon my rights under the Fifth Amendment to the Constitution.
15: What color is the carpet in front of you?
16: On the advice of counsel, I respectfully decline to answer based upon my rights under the Fifth Amendment to the Constitution.
15: Let's just get one thing straight. You don't have any rights under the Fifth Amendment. Because you've been pardoned, as you very well know, as the Supreme Court has been clear for a century and more, Brown versus Walker, 1896, when he has been pardoned, he may not stand upon his privilege. You know
9: part
15: that.
9: One. Then Josh Hawley did cut number 10.
15: Here's what you were doing with your time. You could sit for In Style magazine, but you can't answer questions for the American people. You could sit for In Style magazine, but you're here taking the fifth. You could sit for In Style magazine and get $1 million in cash awards. But now the cat's got your tongue. I bet he does. I tell you what, here's my conclusion from all of this. This was really all about you the whole time. Somewhere along the way, you lost your
9: Ouch.
15: Way.
9: It gets worse. It's pretty embarrassing and traumatic, and I am just concerned. Don't feel sympathy for Dr. Fauci because he took a lot of authority to himself and now he's paying the price for falsifications, deceptions, outright lies. Food for the poor. We are actually not pretending to, but actually raising money for people who do not have any food, but for food for the poor in Central America and the Caribbean. They responded so quickly to Venezuela. And now they're playing catch-up with the rest of the region. Had three contributions last yesterday of $1,000 each. Thank all of you. Give a listen to Roy Beck on why helping to feed hungry kids where they are makes it less likely that they're going to want to leave that places and try and make the journey north.
17: They have to be helped where they live. 99.9% of them will never be able to immigrate to rich country. There's no hope for that. They have to bloom where they're planted. The only place that 99.9% of these people can be helped is where they live. Let's help them there.
9: And you can do that by calling right now, 855-359-4673. 855-359-4673. Or you can text my name, Hewitt, to 51555. Or the easiest thing to do is to go to my website, hughhewitt.com. There's a banner at the top that simply says, give food. 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They are secure. They're absolutely safe. And you can trust Food for the Poor. I'm coming right back with part two of my interview for Victor Davis Hanson from yesterday. Events have intervened to make it even more important, so stay tuned.
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23: After today's interest rate decision, Federal Reserve Chairman Kevin Warsh says the U.S. economy is strong.
24: The economy is showing impressive resilience. Even with recent shocks, the trends are positive.
23: Warsh spoke after the Fed left interest rates unchanged. He said job growth has kept pace with the workforce and the unemployment rate has changed little. He said the vote was 9-3 to keep rates unchanged. The next rate decision will come in the middle of September. President Trump is announcing plans to overhaul Dulles International Airport in Virginia. The project will include new terminals and the removal of unpopular airport shuttles. Trump is unveiling the plans alongside Transportation Secretary Sean Duffy and United CEO Scott Kirby. Senator Rand Paul is moving to hold Dr. Anthony Fauci in contempt of Congress after Fauci invoked the Fifth Amendment today more than 100 times during a Senate hearing on COVID-19. Fauci said he wanted to avoid potential perjury charges. The move comes after Paul released what he called Fauci's pandemic diary, which Republicans say shows that Fauci downplayed the theory that COVID-19 originated in China's Wuhan lab. The trial of Massachusetts mom Lindsay Clancy is back underway as she faces charges of murdering her three children in 2023. Clancy claimed she was suffering from postpartum psychosis and severe mental illness at the time.
25: All aboard!
23: Ozzy Osbourne will be honored at Universal Studios theme parks this Halloween season. Universal Studios Hollywood and Orlando will each feature Ozzy Osbourne Prince of Darkness haunted houses for this year's Halloween Horror Nights events. The houses will be unique at each theme park, but both will start with Osbourne's classic hit, Crazy Train. I'm Chris Caraggio.
26: Over on the southeast end of town through the tech center, 225 southbound, we've got a crash at South Yosemite Street. We're unsure of lane blockage on this one, but we're seeing stop traffic all the way back from Parker Road. All lanes seeing some pretty heavy congestion there. We'll give you more information as we get it. On the west end of town, C-470 eastbound, a crash off on the right shoulder between King Carroll and Kipling Parkway. At 25 north and southbound, driving as intended for the afternoon commute. With traffic, I'm Mark Swan.
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28: Denver metro area going to see again a threat of some heavy monsoonal showers and thunderstorms this afternoon into early tonight. Temperatures today near 90, mid-60s tonight. Widely scattered showers and storms Thursday, especially here southward. Low to mid-90s, lows mid-60s. Mostly dry Friday. Dry and very hot this weekend. Highs upper 90s and lower 100s. Nighttime lows upper 60s. I'm meteorologist Mark Huer.
29: Current temperature
6: 88 degrees.
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1: President Trump says it's now the U.S.'s turn to hit Iran. While speaking to reporters today in the Oval Office, he was asked about Iran's ballistic missile attack on U.S. forces in the Middle East last night. U.S. Central Command said all of the missiles were successfully intercepted. Trump said that the U.S. is set to hit Iran very hard in response. The president said Iran knows it's coming, adding, "It's our turn." Trump again held out hope that diplomatic efforts will prevail. The Federal Reserve is keeping interest rates unchanged and stocks are falling. It's the fifth straight time that the Fed has kept rates steady. As a result, the Dow Jones Industrial Average is down over 1,100 points. This is the second rate decision under new Federal Reserve Chairman Kevin Warsh. Early this week, President Trump was urging the Fed to cut rates. And Spider-Man Brand New Day is looking to bring in $260 to $280 million in its first weekend in theaters, which would be one of the biggest opening weekends ever. I'm Chris Karaji.
2: Crash on northbound I-25 has a left lane blocked at Alameda with stopped up traffic back from Lincoln and Broadway, adding about 5 minutes to your commute. Southeast of there, a crash reported, 225 southbound between Parker Road and Yosemite, adding some pretty major stop and go to folks heading through the tech center. I-70 east and westbound, slow traffic between Peoria and Pena Boulevard. With traffic, I'm Mark Swan.
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4: Denver metro area going to see again a threat of some heavy monsoonal showers and thunderstorms this afternoon into early tonight. Temperatures today near 90, mid-60s tonight. Widely scattered showers and storms Thursday, especially here southward. Low to mid-90s, lows mid-60s. Mostly dry Friday. Dry and very hot this weekend. Highs upper 90s and lower 100s. Nighttime lows upper 60s. I'm meteorologist Mark Huer.
5: Current temperature
6: 88 degrees.
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7: With the Wall Street Business Report, I'm Rich Thomason. Meeting in Washington this week, the Federal Reserve is expected to leave its benchmark interest rate unchanged. Members of the central bank's rate-setting committee may not be so reluctant to act when they meet again next month on September 15th and 16th. Oil prices are on the rise again. Crude prices advanced more than 4% after Jordan and the U.S. knocked down another Iranian barrage launched against American forces in the Middle East. South Korea's Kospi stock index lost another 6% as doubts over massive investments in artificial intelligence once again led investors to dump chipmaker stocks. Brent crude oil, the international standard, jumped $3.71 to $85.79 per barrel. Benchmark U.S. crude gained $3.78 to $83.04 per barrel. For the Wall Street Business Report, I'm Rich Thomas.
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9: Welcome back, America. I'm Hugh Hewitt, joined by former Congressman Garrett Graves. Hello, Garrett. How are you? Welcome to the Hugh Hewitt Show.
10: Hey, thanks. You're doing great. How about you?
9: I am good. I want to know why you want us to go to open primaries, because I've always been sort of an opponent of open primaries. Let me know your thinking so I can chew on it.
10: So, look, first of all, I grew up in South Louisiana. We had open primaries my whole life, so I didn't know any different. But after serving in Congress for a decade, I realized how much power has been given to political primaries, to parties. Look, the reason we declared our independence and flipped over this whole model of government is because we wanted people to be empowered, not having a central government empowered. And the open primary system preserves that whole philosophy of allowing an individual to be empowered. Hugh, think about these wildly partisan districts where you have only the party primary that really matters. If it's a Republican district, whoever wins in the Republican primary wins. You're isolating, in some cases, a third or 40% of the electorate, not even giving them a chance to vote effectively. So I'll say it again. This just comes back to power being transcendent, being within the individual, and it represents that or respects that very philosophy.
9: Now, if you go to open primaries, though, let's make sure our definition agrees. Anyone can vote in either primary, Republican or Democrat?
10: No. What would happen is everyone's on the ballot and anybody gets to vote for them. So there's no party primary. Look, you still have parties. They can still endorse. They can still raise money. But you're in a situation where you're not blocking people from voting or forcing them to vote on just one ballot. Everyone's on the ballot. You can vote however you want for whoever you want. You can vote for a Republican here, an independent there. Do however you think the best candidates will represent you or lead your government.
9: That's what California has. I lived there from 1989 to 2016, and they moved to a jungle primary. It destroyed the Republican Party, Garrett. Absolutely destroyed it. We will often end up with two Republicans running against a Republican for a district or the most vast majority Democrats, because redistricting just pushes all the Republicans, given a supermajority. It's going to be extinct because of the jungle primary. And I think it also happened in Washington State.
10: What destroyed the Republicans in California is the Democrats, meaning Democrat governance has chased Republicans out of the state, looking for states that are governed by more rational thought. That's not what destroyed the Republican Party anywhere. What this simply does is it allows for people to vote for whoever they want. Who in the world empowered a political party or even a party convention that says Jane Doe is going to be our singular candidate and that's the person you can vote for if you're a Democrat and John Doe is going to be the singular Republican candidate? That's anti-Republic. It's contrary to the very concept of how our government or why our government was formed in the United States. That you have.
9: Yeah, Garrett, we'll have to continue this another time, but jungle primaries were pushed by billionaires from Silicon Valley. They thought it was a good government thing, and it ended up empowering the teachers' unions to destroy Republicans. I lived there for 27 years, people left.
10: California is an anomaly. We have the Speaker of the House and the Majority Leader, both Republicans elected in Louisiana under an open primary system.
9: Well, I just know my own experience where the teachers' unions and the tribes and the state employee unions, not named teachers, are in control of the money. They gerrymander and destroy, and the jungle primary means that there won't be a statewide Republican elected there probably for the next 25 years until everybody leaves and the state collapses. Same thing happened in Washington State, so maybe Louisiana's the outlier and not California. Last word to you, Garrett.
10: That's not how I see it. I'll say it again. The problem in California is you have liberals that are leading that place. You've had the conservatives that have left and gone to states like Texas, Louisiana, and others that are governed by more rational thought. That doesn't have anything to do with the open or closed primary. It has to do with poor leadership.
9: Well, Garrett, why did you get into it? I'm just curious. What ticked you off here? Because you were 20 years a Republican.
10: Sure. I'll tell you why. Because when I have to take the oath of office, I have to take the oath to everyone. Why in the world would you set up a system to where you're out there only trying to attract a certain ideology for half of the election cycle whenever you take the oath of office to everyone? It's a flawed system that distorts outcomes of elections. Why do you think you have these DSA candidates winning in New York? It's because the closed primary are delivering them, because you're getting the fringe candidates under that system. It's not allowing for the full electorate to participate. I'll say it again. That's why we declared our independence, to flip this model over.
9: Okay, we are going to respectfully disagree, Garrett, but we'll continue the conversation down the road, and I'm going to bring you the receipts on California. Thank you, my friend, Garrett Graves from Louisiana. Always good to see you. Don't go anywhere, America. I'll be right back.
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5: Welcome back, America. I'm Hugh Hewitt. We had an amazing call from the president to Trey Yinks this morning, which Trey Yinks over at Fox immediately reported. Cut number one.
6: Yeah, guys, good morning. President Trump reacting to that Iranian attack on U.S. forces overnight in Jordan. President Trump tells Fox News about Iran, "We are going to beat the effing S out of them." He went on to say, "We'll be hitting them hard. They're going to get a beating." So clearly the United States is going to respond to what the president described as a surprise attack. He says U.S. forces had just minutes to shoot down these incoming Iranian ballistic missiles. The president says he has reviewed video of the shootdown and it was U.S. forces conducting this operation to defend that area. He said it was real time. They were calling out coordinates and ensuring that none of this incoming Iranian fire got through. I also asked the president about those U.S. and Saudi airstrikes against Iran-backed Iraqi Shia militias overnight. He says those strikes were coordinated with the Iraqi government. He called these Iran-backed militias a cancer on the world and says he is considering additional warnings against Iranian proxies and their link to the Iranian regime. The president also talked about his meeting yesterday with Israeli Prime Minister.
5: The key point of that is the beginning. There's a big strike coming tonight. I hope it's not just tonight. I hope it's for weeks until the IRGC is begging for a ceasefire and their infrastructure is shattered. That's what we need. That's what I hope we get. A reminder, coming up, John Houston of Ohio. I'll be joined by Danny Pletka from AEI, Abe Greenwald from Commentary. Don't go anywhere. But remember, I'm in the Relief Factor studio. And if you've got minor aches and pains that are bothering you as you drive home tonight, maybe you got out early. It is summertime. People do leave the office a little bit early on the East Coast, try and enjoy that longer bit of sunlight while they can in late July, all through August, right up to Labor Day. 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I'll be right back with Ohio Senator John Houston and what's going on in the Buckeye State, what he's up to. So stay tuned, America. I'm Hugh Hewitt.
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6: Wall Street is closing with stocks sharply lower. It comes after the Fed's decision to leave interest rates unchanged. It's the fifth straight time that the Fed has kept rates steady. At the closing bell, the Dow lost 1,153 points to 51,594. The S&P 500 fell 112 points and the NASDAQ dropped 433 points. President Trump says now it's the U.S.'s turn to hit Iran.
7: They know it's coming. They're asking us not to do it. But, you know, they tried shooting it last night.
6: While speaking to reporters today in the Oval Office, Trump was asked about Iran's ballistic missile attack on U.S. forces in the Middle East last night. U.S. Central Command said all of the missiles were successfully intercepted. Trump said the U.S. is set to hit Iran very hard in response. The president, though, again held out hope that diplomatic efforts will prevail. Cyclosporiasis, the parasitic infection, has now spread to 45 states, Sarah Lee Kessler reports.
8: There have been 6,700 lab-confirmed cases so far, with the CDC saying it's investigating more than 11,000 others. The Federal Health Agency also says at least 423 people have been hospitalized, but there have been no deaths. The outbreak, which is caused by ingesting food or water that contains cyclospora bacteria, began 3 months ago. The CDC says the only states that haven't reported any cases are Maine, South Carolina, Montana, New Mexico, and Hawaii. I'm Sarah Lee Kessler.
6: President Trump isn't commenting on whether Dr. Anthony Fauci should face a contempt of Congress vote in the Senate. Republican Senator Rand Paul said the Homeland Security Committee will vote on a contempt resolution against Fauci next week after he invoked the Fifth Amendment today in a COVID-19 hearing. Trump was asked about the vote, but would only say that Fauci didn't do him any favors in the early days of the pandemic. The president insisted he left decisions about masking and closing schools to state governors, not Fauci. I'm Chris Caraggio.
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10: Leaving the downtown area, might still be seeing some stop and go on southbound I-25. A recent crash at Broadway has been all cleared up. Slow traffic all the way back from 6th. Northbound I-25, pretty good driving through the metro area. Up on the far north end, E-470 southbound at Sable Boulevard, reports of a crash. And south of there, Pena Boulevard outbound, a crash at Green Valley Ranch Boulevard. With traffic, I'm Mark Swan.
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13: Denver metro area going to see again a threat of some heavy monsoonal showers and thunderstorms this afternoon into early tonight. Temperatures today near 90, mid-60s tonight. Widely scattered showers and storms Thursday, especially here southward, low to mid-90s, lows mid-60s. Mostly dry Friday, dry and very hot this weekend. Highs upper 90s and lower 100s. Nighttime lows upper 60s. I'm meteorologist Mark Huer.
14: Current temperature
15: 90 degrees.
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18: Morning, glory, and evening, grace, America. Welcome to Hour 3 of today's Hugh Hewitt Show. And I'm starting with United States Senator John Houston from my home state, the great state of Ohio. Senator, welcome back. We got lots to talk about today. I want to begin with your bill that you put in about chatbots, because I just welcomed my eighth grandchild this week, and I really do worry about all of them and the new technology, especially these chatbots. What does the bill do? How big is the problem it addresses?
19: Well, we would require parental notification. We want to make sure that chatbots don't expose young people to inappropriate information, whether that's about things related to sexual orientation. It's also about, we don't want them impersonating children so that people can do ugly, nefarious things, imitating children. There's a long list of things that we're trying to do to protect children. We learned our lesson, I hope, from social media. We know that the algorithms addicted children to those platforms, that they sent out things that were harmful for them, like suicidal ideation, transgender information, all those kinds of things. We want to stop that with chatbots, and this is really just the next generation of trying to protect our kids in the digital world the way that we protect them in the physical world.
18: So, Senator, Congress has tried a few times in the past, I've taught these cases in con law for a long time, to regulate the Internet, and they've run afoul of First Amendment protection. How closely are you working with staff and committee counsel to make sure that you thread the needle, that the Supreme Court will say, yes, this is appropriate?
19: Well, we are working closely, and I have some experience on this because I had legislation that I worked on when I was Lieutenant Governor of Ohio that would require parental notification. Again, we're just trying to treat kids in the digital world same way you do in the physical world. You can't go in and buy cigarettes or pornography or things like that until you're of a certain age, and there's a way you can check for that. You can do that in the digital world as well. And we know that because Instagram and other places are creating teen accounts. We know that they have the ability to determine these things, and we know that it's possible. And actually, the Sixth Circuit upheld, after the district court shot down our first try at this, the Sixth Circuit upheld it. We may end up getting that Ohio law as it relates to social media and parental notification before the Supreme Court. So I think the courts are much more friendly when it comes to children on these matters, because we're talking about kids in the digital world rather than in the physical world. And I see the courts coming our way on these issues.
18: Well, I compliment you on getting a state law through, because that does pave the way for model legislation if it's been upheld by the Sixth Circuit. I hope it does get to SCOTUS. Let's move to the Save America Act. We need voter ID, and California was trying to get it. It is on the ballot finally in California this year, and the attorney general out there changed the name to try and confuse voters because it's overwhelmingly popular. Save America Act should pass. Now, I am a believer in the filibuster. Is there any hope that the Democrats will break under the 80-20 issue that this is?
19: Yeah, well, I've voted for the Save America Act 6 times, and I've led the photo ID provision of it because as a former Ohio Secretary of State who oversaw elections, we have a photo ID law that works great in our state. I just wanted to take that to the whole country. But we got 53 Republican votes. So every Republican senator voted for my photo ID bill, which is part of Save America. But not one Democrat did. Chuck Schumer went out and stood before the media and said, well, we don't oppose photo ID. It's just the rest of the stuff we don't like. So I said, okay, I'll give you a straight photo ID bill. Chuck Schumer stood up on the floor and opposed my bill. The Democrats, under no circumstances, are going to vote for Save America or photo ID because they're held hostage by the radical left that doesn't want that policy in place, even though over 80% of Americans support it.
18: When you were Secretary of State in Ohio, and I can't remember if you did one term or two terms there, Senator Houston, was it one or two?
19: I oversaw two presidential elections, two gubernatorial elections. I had a case that went all the way to the Supreme Court to make sure that we were keeping the voter rolls secure.
18: It was a wonderfully efficient system compared to California and Virginia, both places where I live. Has that become a model for other states? Because it did work. It's like Florida. Ohio and Florida kind of set the standard when it comes to voting rolls.
19: Yeah, well, Ohio and Florida got punched in the nose in the early 2000s because we were swing states, right? And so we were getting sued all the time. So both of us were tried and tested and built good election systems. I'm going to make a case, Hugh, not just for election security for voter ID, but election administration. In California, they want to turn election workers into signature handwriting experts to make sure one signature matches the other. And that's the method that they use to count ballots. And what do we see happens with that? It takes them weeks to get this done. It's a simple process if you have a photo ID. You just show the photo ID, you validate the voter, you count the ballot. You would improve the way you administer elections as well as improve the security of them if you use this technology. They're using 18th century technology, like come in and make your mark and let us decide if the mark you made 40 years ago when you registered to vote looks like the same signature that you have today. That's an absurd way to conduct an election.
18: Democrats have absolutely no leg to stand on this, and I hope you campaign on this. I hope everyone campaigns on this across the country. Let me, by the way, brag on the Buckeye State from number 34 to number 1 in business climate. How did that happen?
19: Yeah, that was a long climb. I've been involved in all of it as in my different roles in Ohio. We were a dying state, as you know, Hugh, at one point in time. Businesses were closing. People were leaving. We started to do things like tax reform, cut the income tax over time from 7.25% to 2.75%, eliminated three business taxes. We have lowest corporate rates in the country, eliminated the death tax, invested in workforce development and in our infrastructure. And CNBC took us from the 34th worst state to do business to the best state to do business. Now we have, this works. We have more jobs than any time in our state's history, one of the lowest unemployment rates we've ever had in our state's history. And so When you create a great environment, imagine this. People invest there, they move there, and guess what? When you don't, California, Illinois, New York, people leave and move somewhere else. That's why our great experiment of 50 states doing 50 different things is wonderful for America, because we compete, and we're happy that Ohio is now number one.
18: Yeah, I was with Rob McCauley last week in Florida at the ALEC conference, and he was pretty happy. He wants your old job to be lieutenant governor. I hope he wins.
19: I know. I hope he gets it. I hope he and Vivek get that job.
18: All right, last thing, perfect way to honor Lindsey Graham, the bill you helped co-sponsor with him, the Russia sanctions bill, passed yesterday. I can't believe anyone voted against that, but good on you. Ukraine needed the help, and Russia needed the punchdown. Anything that needs explaining about that bill to the audience, Senator Houston?
19: Well, I would just say that short of military action, the financial pain that you can cause is the most effective tool we have. We've seen it work very effectively against Russia in the past and Iran in the past. Look, our military strikes are harming Iran, but our efforts to cut off their oil supply and their revenue are maybe having an even bigger impact on them from that standpoint. So the ability to sanction countries is a very powerful tool in changing behavior. This is a good thing. We had Zelensky in to visit with us yesterday and other European leaders, and they made the strong case that with the exception of the ballistic missiles getting through and needing some basically a defense system for that they're winning the war against Russia. The number of casualties and deaths that they're imposing on Russia versus what Russia's getting to them is really a pretty remarkable turnaround. It's using those technologies to do it, but the sanctions can change behavior. Those are things that can cripple economies and countries and bring them to heel and hopefully get peace.
18: Did you enjoy getting to know Lindsey over 2 years? He was a regular on the program and always made us laugh.
19: He's so funny. He is so funny. I enjoyed getting to know him in my brief time. The very first time I ever spoke to Lindsey, Hugh, he saw me in the cloakroom when I was a new senator. I had been there a couple days. And he comes up to me and he says, "Hey, I want to talk to you." He says, I got this Russia sanctions bill. I want to get you on my bill." And he spends a couple minutes talking to me about it, and then he pauses and he goes, "Hey, wait a minute. What's your name again?"
18: Always be closing. Lindsey Graham.
19: Lindsey was always in selling mode even before he remembered who I was. So but I became friends with Lindsey over the past year and a half, and I'm going to miss him a lot.
18: Great story. John Houston.

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4: President Trump is saying it's now the United States' turn to hit Iran. At the White House Wednesday, Trump was asked about Iran's ballistic missile attack on U.S. forces in the Middle East last night. U.S. CENTCOM said all of the missiles were successfully intercepted, but Trump says the U.S. is set to hit Iran very hard in response, that Iran knows it's coming, though Trump still held out hope that diplomatic efforts will prevail. Wall Street closed with stocks sharply lower today after the Federal Reserve's decision to leave interest rates unchanged. At the closing bell, the Dow lost 1,153 points. The S&P 500 fell by 112 points. And the Nasdaq dropped 433 points. Today, the Federal Reserve Chairman Kevin Warsh says the U.S. economy is strong.
5: The economy is showing impressive resilience. Even with recent shocks, the trends are positive and reveal solid growth.
4: Warsh says the vote to keep interest rates unchanged was 9-3, with dissenters voting to raise rates.
5: Inflation remains elevated relative to the committee's 2% goal.
4: The next rate decision comes in the middle of September. Dr. Anthony Fauci is facing a contempt of Congress vote after he refused to answer questions related to COVID-19 on Wednesday, appearing before a Republican-led Senate panel and invoking the Fifth Amendment more than 100 times. Fauci says that was to avoid Republicans possibly using his testimony to prosecute him for perjury. Republican Senator Rand Paul says the committee will vote on a contempt resolution against Fauci next week. Forecasters say a multi-day flood threat's impacting millions across the Northeast as rain's moving into that region. NOAA's issued a level 3 out of 4 risk of flash flooding for parts of Massachusetts, Vermont, and Connecticut. And they warn today's storms could bring strong gusty winds to New England. This after Tuesday's storms prompted a tornado watch across the entire Mid-Atlantic region. I'm Scott Carr.
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7: Couple up on the toll highway, E470 backed up both directions. Couple of crashes. Northbound E470 at 96th Avenue. Spiking up traffic to Penny Boulevard. Southbound E470 between Highway 85 and I-76. Crash there. It's about a 15-minute delay. And we're slow on Penny Boulevard. The wreck is southbound Pena between Gun Club and E470. With traffic, I'm Susan Phelan.
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8: We'll be looking at one more good chance of scattered heavy monsoonal showers and thunderstorms through early tonight here across the metro area. Some locally heavy rainfall will be a threat. Severe weather is not a concern. We'll be looking at temperatures 80s to round out today, mid-60s tonight, low to mid-90s for highs Thursday into Friday. Widely scattered to scattered showers and storms primarily here south for your Thursday, then trending dry across the board here in the metro area Saturday and Sunday, trending very hot as well. Mid and upper 90s Saturday. Triple digit highs likely Sunday. Weekend lows upper 60s. I'm meteorologist Mark Huer.
9: Current temperature
10: 88 degrees.
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1: Heading out of the tech center running heavy. We got a crash on 225. It is northbound 225 up at Parker Road. It is blocking the center lane. Heavy there trying to get up to Parker. Trouble on the toll highway. Two separate crashes. Northbound E470 at 96th Avenue. A wreck southbound E470 between Highway 85 and I-76. Nearly a 10-12 minute delay. And a wreck Spear and Broadway. With traffic, I'm Susan Thielen.
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13: 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I am Larry Elder. We are Salem News Channel. As of today, we are now 3 days left for my Food for the Poor campaign. 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

0: backups on the toll highway. Crash there is southbound E-470 between Highway 85 and I-76. Traffic slow there. It's about a 15-minute delay. All right, a wreck up north, southbound I-25 at 84th Avenue. Left lane, express lane blocked off. There's a crash on eastbound 70 near Denver West, Kawada Mills, causing backups. And a wreck westbound Hamden at River Point. With traffic, I'm Susan Thielen.
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0: America, we have a country to save. And now, here's Larry Elder.
1: Yes, Larry, he would just say he didn't want Fauci to be criminally charged. He's too old. Well, he helped kill millions of people. We can let him go home, eat steak dinner, and laugh about it.
2: 888-971-SAGE, 888-971-7243. I am Larry Elder, Salem News Channel. RFK Jr. talked about how Fauci got vaccinated at a very public press conference. And then later on, he had a pulmonary infarction and didn't tell anybody about it. Was it a consequence of the vaccine? Number 44.
3: He was given a pardon, prospectively, from the last administration. We don't know if it was an auto pen pardon. It doesn't really matter for legality purposes. But Americans want to know, a lot of them, is there going to be any accountability for trillions of dollars lost, children's education destroyed, and public health reputation, public health industry reputation shattered?
4: Yeah, and millions of people injured. You know, that he lied about masks, he lied about social distancing, he lied about the transmission, he lied about natural immunity, he lied about the capacity, as you just said, of the vaccine to prevent infection, to prevent it. He got vaccinated a very, very public press conference in January of 2020, and then 5 months later, he had, and this is the first time that we knew this from the diary, he had a pulmonary infarction, which is one of the adverse events that NIH, CDC, and FDA said are expected from the vaccine. He never told anybody. He got treated for it privately by the best doctors in America. At the same time, he was telling everybody that that was not an adverse event.
2: We're going to be talking about the exchange, you want to call it that, between Dr. Rand Paul and Dr. Fauci in a minute. But Julia Roberts, during this time, interviewed Dr. Fauci. Intrepid reporter. She made Mike Wallace proud. Number 48.
5: Rad that we have maybe the coolest man on the planet right now. Wow, and there's the room. This is intense. Does anybody else have a...
6: Hello? Hi there.
5: Good morning.
6: Good morning.
5: Oh, this is such a thrill. How are you?
6: Pretty good, I guess. You know, it's a little bit like running on fumes for a couple of months, but...
5: I would imagine this is a thrill for me because you truly have emerged as a personal hero for me, and you've been this true north, I think, for a lot of people, and it's so deeply, deeply appreciated. So just to have this little corner of your time for us is such a joy. So thank you.
6: It's my pleasure to be with you, Ms. Robinson, and thank you for doing this. It's very important.
5: Golly, you're really like my personal hero right now.
2: Pass the barf bag. 888-971-SAGE. Do not leave town. Here you find the young and old, twisting the night
0: away. Yeah, twisting, twisting, man. News Talk 710.
7: Foundations of Freedom. A look at America's founding principles and the leaders who shaped our nation.
2: During the War for Independence, General George Washington, the man we refer to today as the father of our country, led American troops through military defeat after defeat. And in the bitter winter of 1777, he wrote this somber note to a friend in Philadelphia. Quote, "You might have tracked our army from White Marsh to Valley Forge by the blood on their feet," end of quote. Many soldiers continued to march through the deep snows of Pennsylvania without shoes. Others suffered from disease, hunger, and freezing conditions. Nearly 2,000 of Washington's men died. Yet George Washington did not lose faith. Amid the hardship, loss, and uncertainty of Valley Forge, he turned to God in prayer. At a time when our nation once again faces division and uncertainty, may we follow Washington's example, kneeling humbly, praying faithfully, and asking God to guide the future of America.
7: Salem.
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9: trading on Wall Street closed the day with stocks sharply lower after Wednesday's decision by the Federal Reserve to leave interest rates unchanged, marking the fifth straight time the Fed has kept rates steady. It's also the second rate decision under the new Federal Reserve Chairman, Kevin Warsh. At today's closing bell, the Dow Jones lost 1,153 points. The S&P dropped by 112 points. The Nasdaq fell by 433 points. President Trump's not commenting on whether Dr. Anthony Fauci should face a contempt of Congress vote in the Senate. Republican Senator Rand Paul says the Homeland Security Committee will vote on a contempt resolution against Fauci next week after he invoked the Fifth Amendment in a COVID-19 hearing. President Trump would only say Fauci didn't do him any favors in the early days of the pandemic. As rain moves across the Northeast today, a multi-day flood threat's now impacting millions. NBC's Emily Aketa reports NOAA's issued a level 3 out of 4 risk of flash flooding for parts of Massachusetts, Vermont, and Connecticut.
10: Millions of Americans bracing for more rain and flooding after downpours soaked the Northeast. Storms battering multiple states with several inches of rain. Wind and rain blasting New York, flooding streets, and in nearby New Jersey, the water reaching waist high.
9: And she says the bad weather's also impacting travel.
10: The severe weather also prompting ground stops at major airports from D.C. to Boston, with more than 10,000 flight disruptions snarling air traffic.
9: This after storms on Tuesday prompted tornado watches across much of the mid-Atlantic region. It's been an emotional day, too, in the trial of a Massachusetts mother accused of killing her three children. Lindsay Clancy claims she was suffering from postpartum psychosis when she strangled her 5-year-old, 3-year-old, and 8-month-old in 2023. Clancy broke down in court today as her husband's calls to 911 were played after he'd found his dead kids. She's claiming an insanity defense. I'm Scott Carr.
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12: Showdown's out here. We get a bunch of problems. Tech Center backed up. That's a crash. Northbound I-25 at Orchard, blocking the right lane. Tough drive up north, southbound 25 at 84th Avenue, crash. Whole left side of the highway blocked off, including the express lane. There's a problem eastbound 70 at Denver West, Colorado Mills, and a wreck southbound E-470 past Highway 85. With traffic, I'm Susan Phelan.
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14: We'll be looking at one more good chance of scattered heavy monsoonal showers and thunderstorms through early tonight here across the metro area. Some locally heavy rainfall will be a threat. Severe weather is not a concern. We'll be looking at temperatures 80s to round out today, mid-60s tonight, low to mid-90s for highs Thursday into Friday. Widely scattered to scattered showers and storms primarily here south for your Thursday, then trending dry across the board here in the metro area Saturday and Sunday, trending very hot as well. Mid and upper 90s Saturday. Triple digit highs likely Sunday. Weekend lows upper 60s. I'm meteorologist Mark Huer.
15: Current temperature
16: 73 degrees.
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24: Larry Elder here, the sage from South Central, the prince of Pico Union, the czar of common sense, the great Eldersky, Don Lorenzo. Welcome to the program. No Victor Crest allowed because we've got a country to save.

0: West.
1: This is Hugh Hewitt for townhall.com. The future of the West and President Donald's reputation within it through the centuries will depend on the outcome of the ongoing battle with the Islamic Republic of Iran. America is decisively winning that battle, but it has not yet won it. If President Trump perseveres, that will not happen. If he abandons the battle, it could well be the worst foreign policy debacle for the United States since the end of the Vietnam War, rivaling even that of the catastrophe of President Joe Biden's command to American forces to quickly depart Afghanistan in 2021. Iran is run by religious fanatics. That is the defining threat Iran poses to the region and indeed the world. Most of the West doesn't want to deal with the implications of a theocracy, bound up in medieval theology and run by fanatics in possession of weapons of mass destruction. President Trump is willing to do this, and he's acted on it. Now he must finish the job. I'm Hugh Hewitt.
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5: 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I am Larry Elder. We are Salem News Channel. There are, as of right now, only 3 days left in my Food for the Poor campaign. 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That's 855-918-4673. A lot of you have written, raised questions about why we should help people outside of our country. Well, as journalist Roy Beck observes, helping to feed hungry children there makes them less likely to come here to America.
6: They have to be helped where they live. 99.9% of them will never be able to immigrate to a rich country. There's no hope for that. They have to bloom where they're planted. The only place that 99.9% of these people can be helped is

0: another state. Newsom, Texas was worse than California.
1: I just explained to you. I just explained to you. Texas has a lot. The larger population in Texas is confined to blue cities, and in Texas, in many cases, the mandates, the rules and regulations were handed down at the local level. So you need to turn to these Democrat mayors and ask them why it is that so many people died in their cities.
0: And what about Florida and Georgia?
1: What about Florida and Georgia?
0: They had higher rates than California, too, percentage-wise. And there's not that many blue governors in either of those states. I mean, blue mayors in either of those states.
1: Well, I'm not sure that what you said is accurate. All I know is that you're ignoring. Wait, hold on. You're ignoring a lot of other factors. You're ignoring the factors I mentioned earlier about schools being shut down, about learning losses. You're ignoring about all the businesses that have been shut down, bankruptcies, depression, all the things that went along with people shutting down their state, the way we did here in California. You need to take into consideration all of that, Mark. It was wrong. The science did not dictate any of this. And more importantly, what role did Dr. Fauci and his gain of function have to do with creating the coronavirus in the first place? That's why he kept lying about it, hiding it, and saying that he did not engage in gain of function, because when you look at all of this, the question is, did we have to have this in the first place? Did any of this ever have to happen? When you're talking about people like Dr. Fauci engaging in gain of function, making these kinds of things far more deadly. That's really the issue, and that's what you ought to be talking about. Why did we have this in the first place?
0: Well, we have this because of the Chinese government, actually.
1: Really? Because of the Chinese government? We're giving them money at the Wuhan laboratory, Mark.
2: News Talk 710. Update. President Trump says the U.S. will hit Iran very hard after the regime targeted U.S. troops on Tuesday. Trump was asked by reporters about Iran's ballistic missile attack on U.S. forces in the Middle East last night. U.S. CENTCOM said all of those missiles were intercepted. Trump said Iran knows it's coming, adding it's our turn. Stocks took a beating on Wall Street Wednesday after the Federal Reserve's decision to leave interest rates unchanged, and amid concerns about the Iran war and a down day for chip stocks. That sparked concerns the artificial intelligence boom may be slowing. At the closing bell, the Dow Jones had lost more than 1,100 points. Millions in the Northeast are getting pummeled again with ongoing rounds of heavy rain. NOAA has issued a level 3 out of 4 risk of flash flooding for parts of Massachusetts, Vermont, and Connecticut. A broader level 2 threat's also covering parts of New York, New Hampshire, Maine, and Rhode Island. I'm Scott Carr.
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4: Sounds out here. We got a bunch of problems. New crash on the turnpike. Eastbound 36 at 104th Church Ranch. That is in the left lane. I-25 crash in the Tech Center. Northbound 25 at Orchard. Right lane blocked. No problem southbound I-25 past 120th. Getting that off to the shoulder. And delays on the toll highway. That's a crash southbound E-470 after Highway 85. Nearly a 15-minute backup. With traffic, I'm Susan Phelan.
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6: We'll be looking at one more good chance of scattered heavy monsoonal showers and thunderstorms through early tonight here across the metro area. Some locally heavy rainfall will be a threat. Severe weather is not a concern. We'll be looking at temperatures 80s around out today, mid-60s tonight, low to mid-90s for highs Thursday into Friday. Widely scattered to scattered showers and storms primarily here south for your Thursday, then trending dry across the board here in the metro area Saturday and Sunday, trending very hot as well, mid and upper 90s Saturday. Triple digit highs likely Sunday. Weekend lows upper 60s. I'm meteorologist Mark Huer.
7: Current temperature
8: 70 degrees.
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9: Players for all 32 NFL teams have checked in for training camp, and everyone will be at work today. Full squad workouts across the league are starting. A couple of quarterback headlines. The Steelers' Aaron Rodgers talked with reporters yesterday and says this season, his 23rd in the NFL, will be his last. Buccaneers QB Baker Mayfield is in camp without the contract extension he was hoping for. Mayfield, entering the last year of his deal, reportedly has cut off talks and will play this season on an expiring contract. Among the baseball last night, the Cubs remain hot. smacking the Cardinals 10-2. The Cubs did it without a home run. They pounded out 17 hits. DH Ian Happ had two of them.
7: Being able to score that many runs out of the long ball and just guys producing and coming up with those big at-bats, it really wears on pitchers, I think, and I think it's something we're really good at.
9: The Cubs have now won 21 of their last 30 games. Also from baseball, the AL East race is tightening. The Yankees won while the Rays lost. Tampa's division lead over the Yanks down to a game and a half. I'm Matt McCoy.
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1: 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I am Larry Elder. We are Salem News Channel. 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Rand Paul had security remove one of Dr. Fauci's lawyers who kept interrupting. Keep in mind, Dr. Fauci was given a pardon by President Joe Biden. So why he was able to take the fifth is beyond me. Number 53.
12: Not recognized by the committee or the chair. If he speaks again, he will be removed from the room. This testimony is from Anthony Fauci. This is not a game with his lawyers. He can advise. His lawyers can give him advice. He's got a half dozen here. They're all allowed to talk to him.
13: Yes.
12: All right?
13: Yes.
12: But the attorneys are not recognized. In fact, the attorney was told not to sit at the table, and he's not obeying that recommendation. There's a row behind you, sir. That's where you were told to sit, and you're not. And now you're disrupting the proceedings. And so, look, this is the way Anthony Fauci wants to be remembered, for a lawyer not listening to the rules. That's the way you want to be remembered, and that's what you're going to do. You are not recognized, sir. Security, please remove him from the room.